0: Steve. And I've got a picture also of, we have a man here that works with us who probably has the largest collection of old Roy Rogers pictures that have outside of the pub. There's Roy and the Sons of the Pioneers some years ago. And Roy and Dale are going to be with us, and I have a picture of Dale here. There's Roy on a youthful-looking Roy and a youthful-looking Trigger. And we also have a very lovely Dale Evans. Isn't that nice? Who also was born, I understand, in Uvalde, Texas, well, along with Ben Kinchlow.
1: Just another matter of
0: speaking.
1: Yeah.
0: they don't even have a motion picture.
1: We had the El Lasso and the Ritz.
0: You had the El Lasso and the Ritz?
1: Yes, sir.
0: Well, we had the state and the Leary, our big moment. Okay. Well, it's going to be a great program. Let me remind all of you, by the way, that as the program continues, we have telephones, and we may be having a wonderful time and talking about some of the things that bring some nostalgia and also some of the things that are happening in the world today with Roy and Dale who are here with us in the studio. But while this is happening, you can call in counseling centers all across America and Japan now and Taiwan and the Philippines. Did you hear about our first call in Taipei?
1: No. What happened?
0: You and I were speaking very beautiful Mandarin, as you know. Your accent is perfect.
1: Well, you know.
0: But anyhow, the first call in our counseling center in Taipei, the lady said, I prayed with Pat, I gave my heart to Jesus Christ.
1: Praise God.
0: The first
1: God.
0: One of the Chinese broadcasts of the 700. And in just moments from now, a few hours from now, it won't be hours, it'll be about 1 hour from now, 1 or 2 hours from now, we start our first broadcast in Tokyo.
1: Tokyo.
0: Isn't that great?
1: Oh,
0: daily in Tokyo. And then a week from now in Osaka. And just tremendous things are happening. And I'm glad we're all part of being alive in these great days, because Jesus is coming and he's giving us a chance to talk to the whole world. And what a thrill to think that some wonderful lady living in free China is calling in and saying, I gave my heart to Jesus. Right now, we have a treat for you. Roy and Dale are here with us, and they're going to start things off musically on the broadcast by singing a song, I Found It in Him. Would you please welcome them?

0: Hey, that's great. Hey, you know, Dale, you've got that new album out, Dale Sings Country, and it's good.
1: Oh, thank you,
0: Pat. It's tremendous.
1: Thank you for the wonderful plugs that I've had on your network.
0: Well, it's a pleasure.
1: I really appreciate it. Well, they told me about it in Nashville. Roy and I just did a new album.
0: Yeah?
1: It's going to be called The Good Life. And that's one of the songs that
0: it's
1: I wrote
0: beautiful.
1: For it.
0: Uh-huh. I guarantee it'll be a success.
1: <We hope.
0: laughs> I know it will. You know, you all have had such a wonderful time over the years, and things are happening in this country. I was, you know, reminiscing back to the days when things seemed so much simpler. Has life gotten so much more complicated, or have we gotten more evil in this world? What's going on? You know, the movies are so much different now.
1: Well, why don't you tell them?
2: Well, some of the movies today, I wouldn't even want Trigger to watch. But I think our era was a more healthy era mm-hmm. for youngsters. It was either black or white. You know, it wasn't this, that, or the other.
0: Mm-hmm.
2: They had their heroes, and of course, there's so many things that splits the kids up. They never really attach on to a hero like they did in those days. They had to do something, sell pop bottles or something to go to the show and pay 7 cents to watch the picture all day. I kind of feel like I was a babysitter for the mothers in those days.
0: They could
2: leave their kids there for 4 or 5 hours and pick them up, you know. But it's today it's harder for young people to raise their families because there's more temptations. The world's getting smaller. The television, they can push a button and get 10 different shows, mm-hmm. and the type of show that the producers are making for the pictures are getting worse and worse and worse. And I'm sorry to say this, but it seems like they'll just do anything for the buck.
0: Mm-hmm.
2: And in fact, I don't. If there's any producers watching, I don't care if I never make another picture.
1: Pat.
2: But you know what I mean. There's a place and a time for everything, and I don't think those things should be on the screen.
0: I agree with you.
1: Pat, you know, I think it goes really even deeper than that. Mm. When I was a girl and in school, we used to have chapel every Friday, and we had a different minister from different churches. And we had a devotional.
0: Mm-hmm.
1: And the whole atmosphere of life then was different. I mean, we weren't so free to talk about a lot of things that we talk about today as, you know, that seemed, we bring them down to where they're just the mundane. And a lot of things are sacred. And they shouldn't be just splat out on the screen and shown. And I think that this is just an indication of the pulse of our spiritual life in America. We can't blame it all on the producers because if our people didn't go to see those pictures, they would quit making them.
0: Amen.
1: Huh?
0: I think that's the answer.
2: What are they going to go see, though?
1: Well, they can read their Bible.
2: Well, that's what I say.
1: Well, there's wholesome entertainment, there's sports, there are all kinds of things, but they're not making those things just because they like to make them. Maybe they do, but if they didn't make any money, they'd quit.
0: Well, now, let's get to the thing of violence. You know, they're talking about violence. Was that violence? You shot some folks, you know, in those movies. I mean, frankly, everyone, somebody.
2: Well, I tell you what, we had what they call the Hays office in those days, and even in our Westerns, if you'll notice, we could really beat one another up pretty good, and I was always a good guy, and I had to throw the other fellow in the jail, but we never sliced them up in little pieces and stuff like this. But the guys that were, it was definite right from wrong. Right always won out over wrong.
0: Mm-hmm.
2: And the censor board, we could get a little trickle of blood out of here or down here or a bruise, and that was about it.
0: Well, they've gone so far now. Some of those, you know, Dirty Harrys and people like that, it's just unbelievable what they do to people.
2: No.
0: Well, there's violence in the Bible. The Bible, David was pretty violent.
1: Full of it.
0: But
1: God judged it.
0: That's right. And but when he was his people, you knew when the violence, there were times that you had to restrain lawbreakers and what have you. I mean, that's biblical.
1: You know, people say, well, you know, that we shouldn't kill, and they talk about capital punishment and things like that. But the Bible does say, you know, in the Old Testament, an eye for an eye and a tooth for tooth.
0: Mm-hmm.
1: And Jesus said, you know, he didn't want to kill, or he wanted to turn the other cheek. But on the other hand, it was said in the New Testament, mm-hmm. those that live by the sword shall die by the sword, right?
0: That's right. And
1: so,
0: it
1: I mean,
0: happens.
1: There's a two-sided coin here. We have to,
0: mm-hmm.
1: and violence has gone unchecked so terribly that when a child can't go out on the street or a woman can't go out on the street without having somebody snatch her purse, particularly the elderly.
0: We were talking just before the program about this matter of child abuse, and you're very concerned about that. You found some things in that just shocking.
1: I really have. Our daughter, Cheryl, our oldest daughter, is very heavily involved in an organization called International Orphans Incorporated. And they used to have orphans in Japan, I mean orphanages and schools in Japan, mm-hmm. Saigon, Thailand, Korea. Mm-hmm. And, of course, when the North Vietnamese came in and took over Da Nang, which is where they had their largest orphanage,
0: yeah.
1: The children that couldn't carry ammunition were all gunned down, machined down, killed. And the lady that was that headed up the orphanage was a Catholic sister, and they beheaded her. And so they closed that one. But about that time, Navy Assistance League helped them with this, with the food and the things to the children. About that time, somebody brought it to their attention about the rapid rise of child abuse in this country. Mm-hmm. And it's fearful, and now the media is beginning to pick it up.
0: I was reading today in Exodus about how when Pharaoh wanted to destroy a people, he caused them to begin to kill their children. That was the way of destroying. They were supposed to expose children or else abort them at birth, one or the other. And it was a way of destroying the whole Israeli people.
1: Oh, and we're there.
0: It's happening here.
1: I mean, you know that.
0: Sure,
1: I mean,
0: sure.
1: It's just do your thing at the expense of anybody else, including your children.
0: Is there any correlation, you suppose, between movie violence, TV violence, that kind of thing, and this child abuse? Is that too tenuous to draw a parallel?
1: Well, you get to thinking that way. Now, we have a little granddaughter named Nikki, and she was visiting us not too long ago, and she said, I want to see a monster picture. Mm-hmm. I said, oh, honey, you don't, those monsters, you don't like the monsters, do you? She says, oh, but he's a good monster.
0: Well, I'd like to get some good, you know, we have a clip to go back to some of the old days when people just didn't seem to do the awful things. Here's Roy Dale, Pat Brady, and a fellow named Charles Bruhinsky from the TV show. Take a look at this.
3: The Roy Rogers Show, starring Roy Rogers, King of the Cowboys, Trigger, his Golden Palomino, and Dale Evans, Queen of the West.

0: Willie! Get him! Get him!
1: This is the loot from the Houston jewelry store. Johnny Hayes buried it when he saw he couldn't get away.
2: They never told me that. Grandma, all they said was they knew where $100,000 was buried.
3: That's no excuse, Willie. You knew they were up to something. Sheriff, if he's done anything wrong, I want him to take his medicine.
1: He helped us catch those robbers.
4: Yes, and he didn't know anything about these jewels.
5: Or the trial in the bank.
6: Well, I've got to do my duty as I see it. And if I catch you keeping bad company again, I'll throw you in the clink.
2: Well, you won't, Sheriff. I'm going to go back to fighting.
3: And I'm going to be his manager.
4: You're wonderful, Grandma.
5: That's great, Willie. I'm going to be a fighter, too. You know, Roy, if I practice hard enough, maybe I'll get to be a champ.
6: That could be, Pat. You know, we can all be champions at something if we just keep at it and don't throw in the sponge.
5: That's right, Roy. Never throw in the sponge. Don't throw in the sponge. You give him a left and then a right.
2: Hey, Pat. You're a sucker for a jab. The first thing you got to learn is how to duck and weave.
5: Yeah?
2: Now, come here. I'll show you.
5: All right.
2: Throw a few punches at me. Hey? Yeah, now, that's it. Now, you got the idea?
5: Yeah, sure. I'll tell you what. Now, you throw some punches at me.
2: That's it.
4: Oh, Pat.
2: Oh, I'm sorry, Pat. I didn't mean to hit you. That was an accident.
0: Hey.
6: You better get the sponge, Dale.
2: You shouldn't have turned your head. Right?

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1: Now that, ladies and gentlemen, an example of good, clean 1950s movie.
2: Clean punches,
1: clean,
2: anyway.
1: Clean violence. Well, now, what's the difference, Roy, between that kind of violence and 1970?
3: That was just fighting. That wasn't violence. That wasn't chopping people up. And
1: I see. You know. That's just good old hitting them and shooting them and things.
3: You were catching the bad guy there.
1: Okay.
3: And sometimes they just wheel in violence just to have it on there.
1: We're going to find out what it used to be like in Portsmouth, Ohio, when a young boy named Leonard Sly was doing a few things. We've got to pause for this message. We'll be right back with Roy and Dale. Roy, we were just talking about how it used to be on the Ohio River in the old days. It wasn't all glamour in Hollywood then.
3: No, I was born in Cincinnati, actually. And when I was 2 years old, my dad built a houseboat. And I lived on the Ohio River for 5 years, and I guess he figured he better get us off on some land.
1: Yeah.
3: Because he bought a little farm about 12 miles out of Portsmouth, Ohio, and he moved us all out there. And it was a little hillside farm that about the only thing you could raise on it was a fight, because we had a lot of rocks and clubs and stumps and roots and trees and a team of mules. But anyway, we had to walk about 4 miles to school, and it was, I used to sit in the kitchen in the evenings. You know how they built the old country farmhouses? In those days, they built them right on the ground.
1: No subfloor.
3: No subfloors. Yeah. So they just put logs across and put the flooring on. I used to sit in the kitchen with the old oil lamps. We had no electric or anything. Yeah. And shoot the big old long rats, you know. And I have a row of them laid out for mom to
1: television.
3: I finally got the real rats when we got on television.
1: You had plenty of practice with a six shooter.
3: Yes.
1: Well, now, did you think of yourself as poor and deprived in those days?
3: Well, no. Everybody were in the same boat. You know, a lot of people ask me about what it was like during the Depression. Mm-hmm. Well, the rich people were jumping out of 10-story buildings, and the poor people were scratching to try to make enough to eat on.
4: That's right.
3: So we lived in an area where this is where I started hunting. Boy, if you got a rabbit, you were having a banquet.
1: That was stew,
3: you know?
1: Stew for dinner.
3: A rabbit or a squirrel fries. Or something. I'd come home with a squirrel and thrill the whole family.
4: Tell them how you got the squirrels and the rabbits.
1: How'd you guess?
4: Slingshot.
3: Well, I've killed several with a slingshot.
1: You've killed rabbits and squirrels with slingshots?
3: Yes. These kinds.
4: He can still.
1: I know.
4: He's a crack shot.
3: I used to be pretty good at it. I carried one around my neck, I guess, until I was 18 years old, or in my hip pocket, you know.
1: Just in case you ran out of a meal.
3: And then my dad bought a little .22, so I started using that. And then I got a little bigger. I started an old single-barrel shotgun. And we actually hunted for food to eat, you know. My dad worked in a shoe factory, and he only came home every 2 weeks. And I really never really got close to my father. He'd be there like Saturday night, and have to leave Sunday and go back to work. But my mom, bless her heart, she was my life's blood. She was something else. She was crippled, and she raised four of us, three sisters and myself, on this little farm. And how she ever did it, I'll never know. But she was really a blessing to all of us.
1: These folks today talking about poverty, I'm not sure they understand. It's a relative thing, isn't it?
4: Young people don't today.
1: They complain.
3: At the time, you don't think about it because everybody else is... Well, a guy out the road, maybe a mile or 2 or 3 miles, he had a cow or four cows, he was pretty well off. Mm-hmm. You know, if you had a half a dozen chickens and a cow, you were fairly well off. If you didn't have a cow or a pig in the pen or something,
1: you're in trouble.
3: You're in bad shape.
1: Well, the cows out there eat grass and give you milk and various things.
3: And we had a little emporium down the road. that sold everything, and he would keep track of everything you bought. And every 2 weeks, my dad would pay the bill, you know. They had the bean barrels and the flour barrels and everything in the middle of the floor and the old pot-bellied stove.
1: What kind of wages did a fella get in those days? What was considered a living wage?
3: I plowed corn when I was about 11 or 12 years old for a dollar a week.
1: A dollar?
3: And then I'd have to walk 3 or 4 miles to the store to even spend my dollar. Dollar a week I plowed corn.
4: You know, when he tells our kids that, you know, when they were growing up, they go, da, da, da, da. They don't believe it.
3: Yeah,
4: know.
3: That's don't believe it.
1: Well, you started singing. Actually, you were out with the folks picking fruit out there, too, when Steinbeck was writing The Grapes of Wrath. Yeah. That isn't an easy job either. You're up on a ladder.
3: Well, people say, how'd you get in the show business? Well, I was more or less forced into show business because of the Depression. You couldn't get a job, and my sister talked me into going on a little radio station. They had a program called the Midnight Frolic on this station in Englewood, California. And she said, why don't you go up and get on that program? Of course, we'd all learned to play the guitar and mandolin from our mom and dads when we were kids.
4: He used to call square dances. He plays fiddle, too.
1: Really?
3: Yeah. Yeah,
1: square dances.
3: You
1: were a pretty good caller?
3: Yeah, when I started calling when I was 10 years old. And I went on this show. I was scared to death, but my sister talked me out of it. And when you're hungry, or a possible chance of making a buck while you try anything.
1: That's
3: you know?
1: What above is a man's stomach urges him on. Get in there.
3: Well, I went up there, me and my cousin, and we played some songs on a mandolin guitar, and I sang and yodeled. I could still yodel in those days. And they took my name and address, and about 3 or 4 days later, a guy got in touch with me, and I joined a group called the Rocky Mountaineers. Mm-hmm. And over the period of the next year or two, I developed the Sons of the Pioneers, which are still with us today.
1: They are still?
3: Yes. As one would leave or retire, mm-hmm. while another would come in. But we still have the good harmony and everything. But I was the original Son of the Pioneers.
1: Well, now, those days, I understand it was about $35 a week. You were coming up in the world when you were singing with them.
3: Oh,
1: really good.
3: Listen, when I went on the staff at Warner Brothers, I was with a group called Jack and His Texas Outlaws, and old Jack.
1: That's when you're wearing the black hat.
3: Well, Jack, you know, he was going to lose the nucleus of his whole outfit because we called ourselves the Pioneer Trio, and he says, fellas, if you'll stay with me, he said, I'll have you making $14 a week, and what I mean every week.
1: So you'll be in high cotton.
3: But anyway, we were offered a job on the staff at Warner Brothers station, KFWB, for $35 a week apiece, and I mean every week. And we stayed there 2 years. And
1: that was regular. Yeah, that was princely.
4: Money,
1: oh, that was princely wages, wasn't
3: beautiful.
1: It?
3: Beautiful.
4: Yes.
1: Mm-hmm. You know, singing, I guess it beats working. Hey, Dale says you can still yodel. You still yodel?
3: Oh, yeah.
1: Could you?
4: He can yodel fast.
1: Could you yodel like
3: you
1: right
3: mean
1: now?
3: Without a guitar?
4: Yeah, just go on.
1: Hey!
3: Yeah, I didn't have any pitch. What key was I in?
1: It beats me, but it was
4: I think
1: good.
4: About C.
1: Well, how'd you get into movies? What started the movie thing?
3: I've had people say, how can you be a Christian and be in the picture business at Sin City, Hollywood, you know? Mm-hmm. Well, I say, I've got to be where God wants me here because he's had a jillion chances that I could have been anywhere, you know? Mm-hmm. And I was working with the Sons of the Pioneers on a station in Hollywood, and I had one cowboy hat, and I had it out to a little hat store getting it cleaned. So I went to pick it up, and I went in there, and while I was there, there's a fellow come in, and he was all excited. He was about six, about the size of John Wayne. His name was Carter, and he was all excited, and I got to talking to him, and he said, I've got to have a cowboy hat today because I'm going to have a screen test tomorrow. So I says, well, whereabouts? And he says, at Republic Studios. So I saddled my guitar the next morning and went out there.
1: And rode off into the night.
3: I didn't have an agent or anything, so I just drove out and I waited around. I couldn't get into the studios because they have guards, and so I waited around till noon, and as people started going back, the extras started going back for lunch, I got on the opposite side of the guard and walked in with a group of them. And just as I got inside the door, a hand fell on my shoulder, and I knew I was going to be thrown out. I turned around, it was the producer of all Western pictures, Mr. Saul Siegel, mm-hmm. And he told me later that they had tested 17 fellas up to this time, and I never once entered his mind until I walked through that door. And he said, "That's why I stopped you." Well, I said, "You sure shook me up, because I thought I was going to be thrown out, but I'd been trying to get in to see this man all morning." And to make a long story short, I got released from Columbia Pictures. We were under contract as a group. And I signed up my contract at Republic Studios October the 13th, 1937. And I made my first picture in January, 1938.
1: Isn't that... It had to have been the Lord. It had to, something was working.
3: Well, there's a lot of times just like that, incidents of this kind, you know.
1: It just, it's amazing, as if God's hand was on you, because the fact that you had the hat and the cleaner at the particular moment.
3: Oh, that's just a couple of, there's more.
1: Really?
3: Right along, yes. And it's amazing. So I just got to believe that I'm doing what he wants me to do.
1: Well, I don't question.
4: Roy used to say, I've heard people say to Roy, you know, "Well, how can you be a Christian and be in picture business?" Now, Roy has a stock answer that's kind of funny to me. He says, "Well, when you call for a plumber, you don't always get a good one, do you?"
1: Okay. They've got a good one. Well, I guess during the late 30s, early 40s, Westerns were the big thing. People just flocked to them. But of course, we have one picture here with all the troops. I think you call for every available. I got so many pictures, I don't know what to do with them all.
4: But, cowboys?
1: Yeah.
4: The other ones?
1: Here they all lined up at one time to help you get the good guys or the bad guys. And
3: we have those same pictures in our museum, Pat, out in Victorville.
1: Wild Bill Elliott, Bob Livingston, Don Redberry, Roy, and Alan Lane, and Sunset Carson all lined up there. So the question comes to my mind, how in the world do you stay in such wonderful shape? I mean, you look so young, and you've got just all kinds of whatever it takes.
3: I try to stay in condition. I weigh approximately the same as I did 30 years ago. Yeah. The muscles have switched around a little bit.
1: They fall.
3: But I ride motorcycles and once in a while horses, but I do a little routine of exercise. And I keep busy. I think that's the main thing, keeping busy.
1: Well, it certainly works. Well, now, the horse thing, you didn't ride horses too much in Ohio. Did you have to learn after you got the picture?
3: My first horse was a mule.
1: Yeah?
3: I learned to ride on a mule on a little place called Duck Run, Ohio, on the farm. And then later on, my dad bought me a horse. I was about 13 years old. And I used to ride her to school and church and places like that. And then when I came to California later on, I got to riding. And then as I developed into the pictures in the Western field, I rode more and more and more. So, yeah. But Trigger, now there's something else. They threw away the pattern when they made Trigger. He was without a doubt the greatest horse that ever walked.
1: And where'd he come from?
3: Well, I think I'm the only cowboy in the business that started and made that many pictures. I made all the features, 87 features, and 101 of those half-hour shows, all with Trigger. I started my career with Trigger, and finished the last one of our TV shows with Trigger, and he lived to be 33 years old, which is 3.5 to 1 in comparison to man. It's like 115 years old. And this horse was an iron horse. Those chases down those hills through the rocks. I have some thoroughbreds at homes, and if they look at a blade of grass and stumble over it, they'll break their leg. You know what I mean?
1: Yeah, I sure do.
3: And he was if there's a heaven for horses, that's
1: Trigger's.
3: He's there.
1: Well, now, did you have a stunt man in those days? You ride your own movies? I mean, did all those chases, you were riding him yourself?
3: Well, if it was a long shot, they kept two of us going, you know. I did all the close-ups and medium close-ups to where they're identifiable. But if they were long shots, we would use a double horse for Trigger, and me too, because you're doing both maybe different times. You know. And fights and all my running mounts and stuff like that I did.
1: You did do all the fights and
2: jumping on Trigger from the back?
4: Yeah.
3: That's easy.
4: What do they call that? They call that
3: Crooper Mount.
1: That's easy?
3: Yeah, that's not hard.
1: Well, it's hard if one of them decides they're going to kick you. But
3: Well, Trigger, I just never was worried about anything like that. He was the kindest, and he was a stallion, by the way. He was the kindest, most beautiful horse. The kids could crawl under his stomach and through his legs, and you'd never have any problems, never have to worry about it.
1: Who trained him? Here's an action shot of Trigger, and Roy, you didn't play around. I mean, you know,
3: worried about staying in the lead. Trigger, I could outrun any horse that you could see in any of those pictures, because Trigger was fast. He was half thoroughbred, and his mother His dam was a cold-blooded Palomino, just a rigger. Oh. But he took the, and his sire was a racing horse, a thoroughbred. Mm-hmm. And he took the good parts from both of them, the stamina and the speed and everything from the racehorse, and the color and everything, the pretty parts from the mother. And he had a beautiful white mane and tail. When I first got him, his tail just drug the ground. And his mane was all that long, you know. And he's a golden color, just a golden Palomino. You couldn't appreciate it in the black and white pictures. Mm-hmm. The Trigger was just a beautiful gold color.
1: Who, here's one with that tremendous mane. Who trained him? Did you train him or something?
3: I started the first part of it. Then later on, when we started going on the road, we had a fellow by the name of Glenn Randall, mm-hmm. which ended up being the top trainer in the whole motion picture business. He was still working for us when made Ben-Hur.
4: Oh, yeah.
3: And he went over there. He was there 11 months training horses. He trained all the horses in Ben-Hur.
1: For that chariot race?
3: Yeah.
1: Race? Oh, my. Right.
3: And there was a lot, he told me later on, there was a lot that he did with trick horses in those Arab tents and things like this that didn't show up on the screen when they got it cut down to size. You know, they cut out a lot.
1: He's a genius.
3: But he could just make a horse talk.
1: You know, they made a big thing about you and Gene Autry. Was there any rivalry, or they just that studio publicity?
3: Studio publicity. They had to get hang their hats on something and get praised in one way or the other. And they used to do, people would take controversial things, and I think it still goes. You can't hardly get anything on the air unless it's controversial. And so this goes even back then. Gene and I were at the same studios. Generally, when he was making a picture, I was on the road trying to make a dollar to live on because I sure wasn't making it in the pictures. I was starring in pictures at $75 a week when I first started. And even when I got to be number one in box office, I wasn't making much more than that.
4: Imagine.
3: And so
1: when I was in the studio
3: making a picture, Gene was on the road. So we actually never got really personally acquainted. We've been on a few parties and get-togethers at Christmas time. But Gene didn't like the same things I did. I'd like to hunt and fish and things like that. And I played golf with him two or three times, but I never could get him to go fishing or hunting with me because when Dale and I got married, I had 35 hound dogs.
4: 35 hound dogs.
1: Coming, mother, my children.
3: She married my children and my hound dogs.
1: that takes a lot of love, Dale. I'll tell you.
3: You don't say love me, love my dogs.
4: Well, at night, you couldn't believe it. We lived up in Hollywood Hills. We had neighbors all around us. And, you know, and we'd cats would come around and these hounds.
3: Oh, yeah. I had them trained.
1: Well, if they start singing, they'll keep you awake all night.
3: Well, we have five dogs now.
1: You do?
3: I had my dogs. I could go, if they started making I can tell whether they're barking at something or just barking at the moon, you know, or a dog in the distance. And if they're really barking at something, we know it. And all I'd have to do one time a night is just go out there and go, that stopped them if they were barking.
1: Yeah.
3: And you never heard another word out of them, did you, honey?
4: No.
1: Well, you know, you all have got children, grandchildren, like you're starting a dynasty. You've got so many of them, and we want to talk about how some of these came along and some of the joys and tragedies, but right after this message.
5: I believe the time has come to begin a battle of annihilation.
6: They divided my land. They divided the land of God.
7: In these 3 weeks, people felt like there is going to be a second Holocaust.
8: I just started this job 10 months ago. Now you want me to plan an entire war in 2 days?
9: Yes.
10: People were very motivated. But to say that there was no fear is telling a lie.
11: You're scared until the first shot. The minute the first shot is being fired, you're bent on completing your mission.
12: If we break through those walls now, the whole world will stand on his head.
13: To be right here, Mota, and not to go in,
14: history will never forgive you.
15: Are you going crazy? You'll set the whole Middle East on fire.
1: Dale Evans is here right now to sing a song, a very beautiful song, Lover of Children. Here she is.

0: Beautiful. You know, your books have spoken to so many people's hearts because, like this one, Trials, Tears, and Triumphs, they've been some trials and tears and laughter, but many of them have centered around your children.
1: Yes. You know, I believe that the Lord, when he really wants to use us, prunes us, Pat. Mm-hmm. And I think that he prunes us at our most vulnerable point.
0: Yeah.
1: And I suppose mine was my children. And he's so good because he allowed me to see each one of our children accept him as Savior. And when I gave him my life in complete dedication and total commitment in the spring of 1948, I don't believe in bargaining with God, Pat. You know, I think he wants us just as we are, with no saying, I will do this if you will do that. He wants us to come just as we are and to trust. And I when I prayed, when I knelt in that little church, I said, Lord, I want you to take my life and use it and break it if you have to use it. But I remember said, Lord, just one thing. If you can see your way clear, would you let me see each one of my children accept you as Savior? And would you let me live long enough to see them on their own? And please don't let me die and leave my adopted children. Mm-hmm. And he has done
0: that. He's answered on every one.
1: Yes, he has. And that's the most, to me, that's the most wonderful blessing that a mother can experience, or parent, is to see their child accept Jesus as Savior and Lord of their lives. Because I think if they don't have that, they don't have anything, really.
0: That's right.
1: You know, and when life storms come and the problems in life, they have no inner resources. They have nowhere to go. And after all, you and I know that Jesus is the answer.
0: He's the only one I know anything
1: about. Oh, if he not be true, what does it say? Let every man be a liar.
0: Yeah.
1: And, you know, I know he's true.
0: Well, David, you've adopted many children. How many have you adopted?
1: Well, when Roy and I married, Roy had two children of his own, a boy and a girl, and he had an adopted child, and then I had a son of my own.
0: Mm-hmm.
1: Then we had the baby, Robin Elizabeth, who was mongoloid and lived 2 years. That was the little baby about the book Angel Unaware was written.
0: Yeah.
1: And then we adopted a little Indian girl, 7 months old, and a little handicapped boy. That's why I'm so sensitive and so vulnerable about abuse of children, because this child was an abused child.
0: And she grew up out of that beautifully?
1: The little boy did.
0: Yeah, I mean,
1: yes,
0: the boy
1: did. Well, he came a long way. He was never able to drive a car or ride a bicycle because he had been beaten, and he could swim, but he had been beaten, and he had an astigmatism in one eye, and his balance, his coordination, he had slight brain damage. But he came such a long way, and he had a beautiful personality. He had real big blue eyes and a real wide grin like our little Robin. And, of course, the minute we saw him, Roy and I were just captivated. We were just done in. We had to have this child. Then we took a little foster girl from Edinburgh, Scotland, when we were over there with Billy Graham on his first crusade.
0: Yes.
1: And we were doing a theater tour over there ahead of Billy's coming. And then we adopted a little Puerto Rican, Korean girl from Seoul, Korea, through World Vision, our little Debbie. And she was the same age as our little Indian girl. They were both three at the time. And that Debbie was the one that was killed on the bus.
0: I'm sure people would ask, with as much responsibility as you have, with so much public demands, you know, why would you take on children like this? You must have so much love to share.
1: Well, one time I was doing an interview with Pamela Mason.
0: Mm-hmm.
1: And, you know, James Mason's ex-wife, she had a program out in Hollywood. And she was incredulous that, you know, that we would take on this many children. And she said, but Dale, don't you realize when you adopt children, you're asking for trouble? She said, you have to take trouble from your own children, but when you adopt children, you're asking for it. I said, well, they bring so much love to you, and actually it's a two-way street. You do for them and they do for you.
0: Mm-hmm.
1: And I've always felt that my children did more for me than I did for them. You know, giving is living, Pat.
0: You've never considered them a burden. They've always been a joy.
1: Oh, no.
2: If we were 20 years younger, I think we'd probably take on another family.
1: Yeah, we were talking about that.
0: Would you really?
1: Yeah.
0: Are you serious?
2: About 15 this time.
0: 9 children, 16 grandchildren, and you would take on a whole new family.
1: You'd have to get out some of those hunting
2: I don't
1: trips.
2: Think it would be fair.
0: You've got to get rid of those hound dogs if you're going to have room.
2: Well, I'm down to 5 now. But the children, as Dale said, they do more for you than you do for them. And they... There's something about, we've been in a lot of orphanages in our being in the entertainment field. We've had an opportunity to entertain at orphanages and hospitals and things like this. And I wish I could take on some more, but it wouldn't be fair to them if they were in the, say, 7 or 8 or 9, 10-year-old range. By the time they get to where they really need you, we wouldn't be able to help them much. You know what I mean?
0: Sure.
2: I think you got to be able to relate to them and in their situations at the time.
0: You had, of course, tragedy, a mongoloid child. That little baby brought you blessing, but the Lord took the baby.
1: Yes, he took the baby because I believe that, I know that he wanted me to speak for children like her.
0: Yeah.
1: And particularly, even deeper than that, as a Christian witness that even in a tragedy like that, that there is peace and hope in Jesus Christ.
0: You didn't go away and say, oh, God, why'd you do this to me? Why have you been so unkind or anything
1: like
0: that?
1: I knew better. I knew better than to do that because I had promised him once before in my life with my son, when my son had what was infantile paralysis, what was equivalent to a polio, we thought. And I prayed and I asked God, I said, Lord, please don't let my boy be paralyzed. Please don't. And he was vomiting and his legs were drawing up. And it was in Louisville, Kentucky when I was on the radio there. And I said, please, Lord, don't have it. They ran that big needle up his spine, you know, and I said, Lord, please let that be negative, and I'll follow you. And it was negative, and I was grateful, and I always went to Sunday school and church, but I had not committed my life. I wanted to do it my way, which wasn't good enough.
0: Yeah.
1: But I forgot my promise, Pat, and then I got my ambition, got the better of me, and I just was away from the Lord and wandered. I was a Sunday school Christian or a Sunday Christian. And the Lord wants to be Lord of all our lives. He wants to come into every chamber or every room in our lives and take up his residence there and work through us. And so I forgot. So when we had little Robin, I knew better than to say, why?
0: Yeah.
1: He was teaching me in love.
0: And through that experience, you know, as Paul said, we can comfort others with the comfort we've received. And you were able to comfort thousands, millions of people.
1: And he took that.
0: Yeah.
1: Bible says, all things work together for good to them that love God and are the called according to his purpose. Not mine, but his.
0: We've got to take a quick break. We'll be right back.
3: 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So how does Israel thrive despite its constant struggles?
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5: 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We are going to be exceptional.
8: And I think that is the genius of Israel.

0: host and the band.
1: I want to ask you all, how did you come to Jesus Christ? You know, we've talked about the showbiz, but when along the way, Roy, did it happen to you? You didn't come from a particular religious family, did you?
2: No, I just had a great mother that taught us the rights and wrongs. I got to go to church once in a while. I got to go to church. We lived quite a ways from church. But not until after Dale and I married. You know, as I said, I not only had the 35 dogs, but we were married. I had three babies. My wife had died 6 days after my youngest son was born. And when Dale and I got married, she took on three foster children and or adopted children, or whatever you want to call them.
1: Yeah.
2: Stepchildren and a cowboy.
3: Four
1: kids.
4: Four kids and 35 dogs.
2: And she realized that she's going to have more help than just herself. Mm-hmm. And over the period of the first few months, I think it was about 3 months after we were married, well, right after we got married, we started taking the children. She knew that she would have to have guidance and help. Mm-hmm. She can probably tell you the story better than I can, but she accepted Christ, and by me going and listening to the messages and listening to the minister and knowing the situation we're in, the children that we had to raise, and we had to give them guidance, that I was touched one night, and I went forward and accepted Christ.
3: That was his first time, you know, to accept Christ. But I had accepted him when I was 10 years old, but I didn't make him Lord of my life. And I had just enough of the Lord to make me miserable. You know what I mean? To know that I really should follow him, but I, you know, had a bitter disappointment. Of course, that was because I did that and didn't give him my life. I became rebellious, and had I really given him my life all the way, I would have known that the commandment says to honor your father and your mother and to mind them, to obey them. And I eloped with my first sweetheart, and I had it was certainly misfortunate. It was a misfortune, a disaster. And I was abandoned and left with a child to raise, and I became very bitter in my soul because I loved him very much, and I didn't want to raise my child without a father, and he wanted a divorce, and he wanted to be free to do his thing. His divorce today is just, you know, one, two, for goodness sakes. But then it was not that prevalent, and it was sort of looked down on him, and you didn't, and I felt terrible about it. And I became quite bitter and disillusioned, and then I decided that I would try to make a place for myself for security, financial, or I wanted to be in show business. And but it never satisfied, Pat. No matter what I ever did, satisfied me. And there was always a void, a vacuum, and an aching inside. And then shortly after I married Roy, my son, this son of my early marriage, became a committed Christian when he was 10, all the way under the influence of my blessed Christian mother, and who had influenced my life at that early age, 1 to 5, or the early years, had sown those seeds in my soul when I was young, as the psychiatrists say, need to be done, the good values. But she did that with my son, and he lived there so much of the time with her, and he really committed his life to Christ. So right after Roy and I were married, I was floundering, because I'd done many things in my life that were not, certainly not biblical, they were wrong. And we all know what is right and wrong. There's a light in each one of us, even if we don't read the Bible. We know instinctively God's put it there. And I had a terrific guilt complex, and I felt fearfully inadequate to be Roy's wife and the mother of his children because he was so in the public eye. And I knew how hard it was to have a normal family life when you're in the public eye all the time. Mm-hmm. And my son saw me floundering, and he asked me to come to church with him. He was assistant choir director, and I went, and the sermon was on the home, and it about the home that was built on the rock, which was faith in Jesus Christ, that home would stand. And my son asked me to commit my life totally to Christ. He said I didn't know him personally, and I didn't have a speaking relationship with Jesus. And I didn't do it that night because of my pride or fear or timidity or whatever, but the following Sunday I did, and my life was just immediately revolutionized. You know, like that new creation center here. New creation. I walked out of that church a new creation, really, just like a newborn baby. And my whole attitude had changed, and the center of my life and the goals of my life and I never had seen grass so pretty and green, everything just like that. I mean, I never noticed colors before. I said, well, so it's a blade of grass, a blade of grass, a tree's a tree. And I went home and told Roy, and I remember he said, I'm glad for you, because he saw the happiness on my face. I never knew joy in my life until then. Then I learned what joy was, way down here, you know. As you said, a very common slang, gut feeling.
1: That's
3: right
1: it.
3: There. You know you have it. You know Jesus is there. And Roy said, don't go overboard. And I says, what does that mean? He said, well, don't you start working on me. He said,
1: that's overboard.
3: <remember that?
1: laughs> Keep it for yourself. It's inboard, overboard.
3: Yeah. But I think that, you know, the attitude and the atmosphere in our home changed. And with my children, the relationship I had with my stepchildren, and I started teaching them little Bible verses, and they were hearing their prayers at night, and we had grace at the table. And Roy said later, you be scared to death, we're going to call on him. But then about 6 weeks later that Roy was influenced by what he saw in our home, you know, and the difference. They say there's no sermon really like a life and a changed life. I did a church service not long ago, and they gave me where they had a youth, big, strong youth movement, and they gave me a black T-shirt, and it's in great big living white letters, Living Proof.
1: Living Proof.
3: You
1: know, that's better than 100.
3: You know, Living Proof.
1: Living,
3: Living Proof, you know. And that's, I think, that he saw that, you know, that really Christ was real. We had a son-in-law, Pat, that was kind of a rounder, a good boy, but kind of a rounder, and he used to say to our daughter, your mother's religion is phony, he'd say. He'd say it's a phase she's going through. She'll get over it. It's a phony. But then when Debbie was killed on the bus, our little Korean girl at age 12, he watched me, and I didn't know he was watching me because I was just, oh, he watched me and intently. And when it was all over, he said to Linda, it's not phony. She has something. That was a Holy Spirit.
1: You know, anybody can be happy when they've got prosperity and they've got everybody saying good things about them when they're all healthy, but it's when the bad times come.
2: She didn't finish the today, that same boy is a minister.
3: Yeah, he was ordained two months ago.
1: Oh, he is a minister?
3: Yes.
1: That's the living proof. They saw it.
3: Yes, yes, sir. He was ordained in a Free Will Baptist Church 2 months ago.
1: You know, I want to just stop for 1 minute to let the people who are watching this broadcast, some of you, have heard testimonies right now of some folks that they could be into all kinds of money and luxury and that kind of thing if they wanted to. They didn't have to go out and start adopting children. They didn't have to start sharing their love with others. They didn't have to praise God in the midst of trouble when some of these precious children were dying as tragedy has come in their life. But there was something strong. They could have turned to alcohol and drowned their sorrows. They could have gotten bitter. There's so many things that could have happened, but they didn't happen because God Almighty was there. Jesus was number one in their life.
4: This is beautiful. I appreciate you so much. And you're going to sing a closing song that you usually sing on the old program, Happy Trails. They've got it set up for you right now. Roy and Billy.

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2: Is there a spiritual war going on around us? 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
3: And I was struck that all throughout history, the vast majority of cultures not only believed in evil spirits, but believed in possessions.
4: And every major religion believes in angels.
5: The question isn't, is there a spiritual world? The question is, which spirit is the most powerful?
4: I kept hearing,
6: stop, don't go there.
4: And within a matter of minutes, a bomb went off.
3: All of a sudden, we hear this guttural sounding voice come out of her in the back.
7: Your mumbo jumbo prayers will fail.
8: And the one from the driver's side reached over and put his hands right in the middle of the flat spot. My heart started supernaturally. No CPR, no medicine.
2: What I uncovered changes everything.
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10: This kind of lifestyle was leading to nothing but destruction. I just wanted to give a big middle finger to life and blow up everything.
11: The light is so light when you know how dark the dark is. And I am grateful every single day for the life that I have. And I know every single day that the life that I have is because of Jesus. And if God can do that for me, then He can do that for anyone.
0: CBN presents the 700 Club.

0: Well, hello and welcome to this special edition of the 700 Club. Pat and Terry, as you see, are not sitting here on the set as they were yesterday. Instead, they are in that toddling town, Chicago, Chicago. So let's go right now, live via satellite, to Pat and Terry, standing by in Chicago. Hey, Pat.
1: Hey, Ben. Thank you very much. We're in the Robert Taylor Homes Project near Comiskey Park in the Windy City. And, Terry, you're interested to be interested to know that this is the place where Mr. T grew up, and Mr. T's with us today.
2: Isn't that exciting? We've got a great lineup of friends with us.
1: But in addition, though, that we are here by permission of the various gangs who said it would be okay if we gave this feeding project. Seven blocks from here on Sunday, there was a gang shootout that went on for about 20 hours. This is not exactly a crime-free area.
2: It sure isn't a crime-free area, but boy, you sure have seen people come together for this project, haven't you, Pat?
1: It's fabulous. Well, ladies and gentlemen, behind us, you see five Hunger Strike Force trucks, and these big rigs rolled into Chicago yesterday with about 200,000 pounds of food. There are three distribution sites, including this one. 100 ministries are providing volunteers to help with the distribution of food citywide. And we're looking at to distribute 130,000 meals to people as part of our nationwide effort to distribute 2.2 million meals and get things going to the point where we're distributing 10 million pounds of food a month. That's what we want to do.
2: Well, and in addition to all those volunteers that you mentioned, we have some great guests ahead for you. Pat mentioned real-life action hero Mr. T is here to lend a hand. Along with Meadowlark Lemon, we have Miss Teen America, Tanya Joy Gibson, with us. And yesterday, Pat, three Chicago Bears, along with Meadowlark, Tanya, and our special friend Carol Lawrence, went with some kids to do some back-to-school shopping. And we're going to take you on a little tour with them a little bit later, show you what they bought.
1: A great, great project. And we're going to be going back to Ben. We've got some news, of course, for you as what's happening in our world. And Ben, what's next?
0: You guys got Kevlar under those Operation Blessing suits, a bulletproof vest there. But turning to Washington, Deputy Secretary Roger Altman has taken the heat in the congressional Whitewater hearings. The questioning of Altman focuses on whether or not he knew of the meetings on the Whitewater investigation. Here's CBN News correspondent Randall.

0: Brooks from Washington.
1: Senate hearings into the Whitewater investigation continued early into the morning hours with Deputy Treasury Secretary Roger Altman in the hot seat. At issue was whether or not Altman had purposely misled the Senate Banking Committee in February when he was asked about contacts between Treasury Department officials and the White House. Altman had told the committee he had known of only one such meeting, but others have testified under oath that Altman knew that information was incorrect. And yet even in three letters to the committee to clarify and expand on other parts of his testimony, this issue was not addressed until weeks later. Altman says the inaccuracies occurred because he misunderstood the specifics of the committee's questions.
2: I thought Senator D'Amato's question related to the question of whether I'd been asked by the White House for any additional meetings.
1: But the senators, both Democrat and Republican, were not buying that explanation.
3: And frankly, now I've watched the testimony now for hours, and you have repeatedly given non-responsive answers, which you justify with semantic gymnastics. I believe you have continued tonight the evasive course which you adopted on February 24th.
4: But I believe that an objective observer will conclude that Mr. Altman has not told us the truth, the whole truth, and nothing but the truth.
1: The day before, Treasury Counsel Jean Hansen testified that Altman had directed her to inform then-White House Counsel Bernard Nussbaum of the possibility of an investigation involving the Clintons. Altman says he did not, quote, task her to do that. And his recollections differ from testimony earlier in the day by Treasury Chief of Staff Josh Steiner, who kept a diary that refutes Altman's testimony. Senators repeatedly pointed this out.
5: In every case, in order to believe you, we must disbelieve other people who have sworn under oath.
6: There's a difficulty when your recollection seems to be differing with a whole list of people.
1: The hearings continue today on both sides of Capitol Hill, with Altman moving on to the House Banking Committee and Treasury Secretary Lloyd Bentsen before the Senate. Sources say senators are expected to go easy on Bentsen, having already painted Altman as the fall guy. Randall Brooks, CBN News in Washington.
0: The operative word here being fall guy. Yesterday on the program, we were talking about the fact that it looked as though Secretary Altman was being set up for the fall. And, Pat, it looks as though is that exactly what's going down right at this moment. They seem to be painting him into a corner. He didn't have a way out.
7: Ben, it frankly just makes me sick to see what's happening. Instead of focusing on the operative events of what the Clintons did in Arkansas, whether there was some malfeasance or some criminal activity, they're not even considering that. They're spending all the time beating up on somebody who says, well, he told the Clintons an investigation was underway. And you're absolutely right. When the Democrats start piling on as well as the Republicans, you know good and well that that's what's happening. We're looking at somebody who's getting set up, and I don't know. I just don't like this kind of thing.
8: Well, it's obvious as it is.
7: A lot of things, what they do is obvious, but the question is whether or not the media is going to pick up and that it is obvious, because that's obviously to any observer in Washington what's going on. This whole thing is a whitewash. The general counsel, the special prosecutor, so-called, is allied with various figures like Nussbaum. I understand he worked on a congressional committee with Hillary Clinton. He is deeply tied in. He represented figures in BCCI and so forth. He is just, in my opinion, not an impartial arbiter, and he has narrowed the scope of this investigation so severely that the only thing you can get out is whether some official now tells something that isn't true and they send him off. It's terrible. Well, Ben, as you know, we're at the Robert Taylor Housing Project in Chicago for a special feeding, and so those who've just tuned in, that's why Terry and I look not exactly in our dark suits and ties, but it's a whole lot more comfortable. It's a wonderful day here in Chicago. So back to you for more news.
0: Well, President Clinton is expected to push for health care reform during tonight's primetime TV news conference. With Mr. Clinton's own plan dead in the water, the White House is now openly embracing Democratic health care plans being crafted in the House and Senate. CBN News White House correspondent Ken Lorman follows this report from Washington.
9: After weeks of negotiations, Senate Majority Leader George Mitchell has unveiled his health care plan.
10: I have proposed legislation which I believe will meet the need and which will make the change with the least disruption to the parts of the system that work well.
9: Mitchell's proposal would get 95% of Americans' health coverage by the turn of the century. He would pay for his plan through market and insurance reforms, but a mandated 50-50 employer-employee split of insurance costs would kick in, only if necessary, in the year 2002. The Mitchell plan is supposed to be a compromise package capable of gathering bipartisan support, but not even all Democrats are convinced he has succeeded.
11: It's not a proposal that I, for example, can support, and I think a number of other moderate Democrats would not be able to support it because it really does have an employer mandate in it.
12: You know, I'm optimistic that we're going to win this fight in about 2 weeks and we're going to have health care for all.
9: On the House side, Democratic leaders are working on a bill that likely will include a mandate that employers pay 80% of their employees' insurance. But the mandate would fund insurance coverage for all Americans, something the President and First Lady have demanded. Meanwhile, abortion continues to be a divisive issue in the health care debate. Pamela Meraldo, president of Planned Parenthood, says women's groups will fight any legislation that does not include abortion.
13: If we exclude medically necessary and appropriate reproductive health care, including abortion, clearly the cost to society in human lives, in tax dollars, national stability will be catastrophic.
9: Douglas Johnson, legislative director of the National Right to Life Committee, warns that provisions in health care legislation being pushed by the president and the Democratic leadership would mean major changes in the nation's abortion policy.
14: And this would be promotion of abortion in a fashion by the federal government not before contemplated, to literally mandate that no local health plan could be certified unless it created and maintained a local abortion facility.
9: So while the Democratic leadership continues to say the numerous problems facing their health care bills can be worked out and legislation passed this year, that remains a tall task.
15: To do so, Democrats will have to somehow appease their liberal base, which wants every American covered no matter what it costs, while still convincing moderates to support some kind of employer mandate to pay for universal coverage. Ken Lormond, CBN News, The White House.
7: Well, commenting on that, Ben and Terry, this thing is, I don't know, it doesn't look like it's going to pass.
16: Well, you know, so many people, Pat, have expressed time and time again the fact that the majority of us are happy what we have.
7: That's right.
16: And you ask yourself, if these are elected officials, why isn't anybody listening to what the majority of the people are saying?
7: I read that book, Woodward's book called The Agenda, you know?
16: Yes.
7: And apparently, according to him, and not to me, but to Woodward, the entire impetus for the health care program came out in early negotiations and meetings with Hillary Clinton, Bill Clinton, and other members of the newly elected team, saying if we don't get the deficit down by 96, we'll be defeated. And health care is one of the big items. So if we've got to get this health care program through now in order to get elected in 1996. Now, I don't know whether Woodward is accurate in his reporting. He claims he is. But to think that it would be a political ploy rather than the true earnest need of the people in America to have better health care is kind of shocking. But that's what's in that. That's the premise of that book. But the Republicans have enough votes to mount a filibuster. The question is whether Mitchell will insist the Senate go into marathon sessions and not release the senators to go home to campaign. And it's a question of who's going to block it up. But with only 2 weeks left to go before adjournment for the summer, to think they would rush something through, they don't have a bill yet. They won't have a chance to read it even before they pass on it.
16: Well, you have to ask yourself, why is there such a rush?
7: Well, there isn't such a rush, except that's what I said. The Clinton administration is basically determined they have to get it in place this year to get the savings in effect for 1996. They hope there'll be savings in order to get him reelected. That is hardly the reason to pass something as draconian as this. Ben?
0: Well, turning overseas now, will the Rwandans leave the refugee camps in Zaire and return home to their own country? UN workers are trying to make that happen, but they are running into some difficult roadblocks. CBN News reporter Paul Strand has that story.
17: When nearly a million Rwandans fled to Zaire, many of their Hutu leaders ran with them. UN refugee officials have met with some of those leaders, trying to convince them to lead their people out of the horrid refugee camps and back to Rwanda. But the Hutus are making some extreme demands before they'll help. They want the UN to disarm the Tutsi army that just took over Rwanda And they want the UN to remove the new Rwandan government from power and reinstall the radical Hutus who started the bloody genocide of Tutsis back in April. The Hutu leaders and military members among the refugees are spreading rumors that the refugees will be slaughtered by vengeful Tutsis if they return to Rwanda. There's no proof of this, but the rumors are keeping hundreds of thousands of fearful Hutus in the squalid camps. That's a death sentence for many of them. Cholera has already killed thousands. Dysentery is now killing a few, but is likely to break out into epidemic proportions in the next few days.
18: I think the dysentery is going to become a bigger problem than cholera. There's no doubt about that. It's very debilitating. The people themselves are tired and exhausted already. They have been sick, and it's much harder to treat. Water is not enough for dysentery. They need antibiotics as well. And certainly for the under 5 population, dysentery is a big killer.
17: So far, the refugees are getting only about half the sterilized water they need to drink. To fight the dysentery epidemic, they also need clean water for washing and sanitary purposes. Meanwhile, British and American troops are arriving in Rwanda's capital to help care for and protect refugees who do return. But with Hutu troops and leaders swearing they'll start fighting again soon to take power back, aren't the soldiers worried they'll get stuck in the middle of another civil war like in Somalia?
19: If we were fired upon, then the soldiers have the rules of engagement to defend themselves. I don't fear a Somali syndrome because I think the circumstances here are entirely different.
17: And America's top military man says the U.S. is in Rwanda only to give aid.
20: Mission creep is when you take on different tasks. The president has been very clear, and I support it 100%. You should be there to help in a humanitarian effort.
17: Paul Strand, CBN News.
0: Crisis is brewing in the Middle East, and this time it's not over land nor oil, but something much more precious, water. We'll explain when we come back.
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0: Despite the hopeful recent steps toward peace, conflict may still come to the Middle East, but not for the usual reasons of ethnic, religious, or cultural differences. Instead, the next battle could be fought over a commodity that no one can do without, water. Del Hurd follows this report on the water shortage that the Middle East must deal with sooner rather than later.
32: Behind the recent flurry of diplomacy, behind the great religious and cultural differences separating Jews, Arabs, and others, there is an issue that lies at the heart of the future in the Middle East. That issue is who controls the water. It's a commodity more precious than oil. And while water shortages and drought plague many nations, including the United States, the shortages in the Middle East are becoming critical. Nearly a decade ago, Egypt's Boutros Boutros-Ghali, now Secretary General of the United Nations, said that the next war in the Middle East would not be fought over land, but over water. Now, in spite of the hope for peace sparked by recent meetings, the water crisis poses a growing danger.
33: I don't know if it's too late, but it's very late.
32: Joyce Starr is a Middle East expert and author of an upcoming book called Covenant Over the Waters, Key to World Survival. She and other analysts say that if nothing is done, Israel and Jordan face a water catastrophe within 2 decades.
33: The water supply will be depleted. There will not be one more drop of water for agriculture. I mean, agriculture will be finished. The land that was blooming will bloom no more in approximately 2015. It is a very close time frame.
32: Other projections show that Jordan may run out of drinking water in 15 years. Some residents in the capital of Amman already have their water shut off 4 to 5 days a week.
1: This beautiful spot in northern Israel marks the headwaters of the Jordan River. Three of the world's thirstiest enemies, Syria, Jordan, and Israel, each claim this water as their own. And now the Palestinians want their own larger share of this dwindling resource.
2: Palestinians will need a lot more water, and they have no resources to be tapped.
32: Hashem Awartani is a Palestinian professor and water specialist. Awartani blames government subsidies to Israeli farmers for what he sees as an imbalance in West Bank water distribution between Israelis and Palestinians.
2: I think in due course, this whole issue has to be redressed. And there is no way that the Palestinians can forego their quote-unquote share in the Jordan River Basin.
32: To prepare for their planned state on the West Bank, some Palestinians want control of all water that originates on or under the West Bank. They say they'll need it to build up their agricultural base and to supply several hundred thousand expected Palestinian immigrants. But a single underground source, the West Bank aquifer, provides Israel with 40% of its water for agriculture and one half of the nation's drinking water.
33: So can you imagine Israel simply relinquishing that aquifer to West Bank Palestinians? And I will go further. If they do, it's suicide.
32: Avraham Katz Oz negotiates international water rights for the Israeli government.
3: It's our money, it's our techniques, it's our know-how, and we'll decide what to do with the water. Because if the Palestinians will take their own decisions, and they will get enough money to do it, they can do it also. So I wouldn't criticize them, and I will propose them not to criticize the Israelis.
32: In addition to the Palestinians, Jordan is staking claim to part of Israel's water supply. Despite the recent Washington summit, there has been little progress on settling the two nations' water disputes. Jordan wants more water from Lake Kinneret, also known as the Sea of Galilee. And it wants to divert more water from the Yarmouk River, which later flows into the Jordan. Syria's demands on Israel are also steep. In exchange for peace, Syria wants control of the Golan Heights, the source of more than 30% of Israel's water. Just this week, Egypt's president Hosni Mubarak repeated the Syrian terms.
4: Syria will never accept signing any peace treaty unless a complete withdrawal from the Golan Heights.
32: And Prime Minister Rabin said Israel may accept those terms.
5: The present government of Israel, that I am privileged to be its prime minister, is the first government of Israel that has made it clear that it is ready for every withdrawal on the Golan Heights.
33: I'm not the prime minister of Israel, and perhaps he sees it differently. But as a water specialist, again, I would say that that is not only a self-defeating policy, but literally a suicidal policy. Israel cannot afford to give up that water.
32: Israelis prefer to talk more about water use than water rights. They're pinning their hopes on technology to create more available water for the countries of the region. Among the possible solutions, a series of dams, improved recycling and other conservation techniques, a canal between the Red Sea and the Dead Sea, and desalination plants to convert seawater to water for drinking and agriculture. Avraham Katz Oz says the solutions are there for the right price.
3: If we'll be able to get enough money to have order to invest, for example, in desalination programs or projects in the Red Sea or in the Mediterranean, we can supply enough water to everybody.
32: But ambitious water projects take time, money, and cooperation. If those projects don't begin soon, Boutros Ghali's prediction of a water war or something like it could come true.
33: I'm not sure that the players will actually go to war. What I think will more likely happen is that you will see a disintegration of societies, a disintegration of economies, a disintegration of the land itself as it becomes parched and dry.
1: The question of who controls water in the Middle East could turn once bitter enemies into partners, or it could bring a new wave of violence. Here, where water is such a precious commodity, wars have certainly started over less. Dale Hurd, CBN News, in the Golan Heights, Israel.
0: Thank you, Dale. Well, it's obviously to the benefit of all parties to cooperate to solve that problem, but if they don't, it could be catastrophic. The CBN News Desk comes up right after this break. You stay with us.
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0: Important primary election results are in from three states. Richard Hunt has that story and more from today's CBN News Desk.
10: In Missouri, Liberal Congressman Alan Wheat was chosen by Democrats to run for the Senate. He'll face conservative Republican John Ashcroft, a former two-term governor. In Kansas, longtime Democratic Congressman Jim Slattery will take on Republican Bill Graves for the governor's office this fall. Up in Michigan, veteran Congressman John Conyers beat back his first serious primary challenge in 30 years. Also in Michigan, Democrats picked former Congressman Howard Wolpe to challenge the incumbent Republican Governor John Engler. And Spencer Abraham, a former aide to Dan Quayle, beat Ronna Romney for the GOP Senate nomination. Nationally, 34 Senate seats will be filled in the November elections. Of those, 9 will not have incumbents running, and Republicans are hoping to win enough to gain control of the Senate. Analysts say the latest figures from Washington mean the rate of economic growth is slowing down. The index of leading economic indicators rose a modest 0.2% in June. The index has risen for 10 of the last 11 months. On the positive side, there were fewer first-time claims for unemployment and more business orders for equipment. On the negative side, the government reported a smaller money supply, fewer building permits, and shorter worksheets. A Chinese church has taken the rather risky move of asking believers worldwide to pray for and support imprisoned activists who have been struggling for democracy. Members of the Beijing Christian Sacred Love Fellowship issued the appeal by way of foreign reporters. That's a move almost guaranteed to upset government officials who have already harassed and imprisoned Christians and political activists. The Chinese Christian movement, especially among the young people, has developed close ties to the dissident community that took part in the 1989 Tiananmen Square protest. Many pro-democracy and human rights activists have been invited to Bible studies and are now professing Christians. That is today's CBN News Desk. I'm Richard Hunt.
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0: By the way, let me remind you, if we can pray for you, if you have needs in your life, no matter what we're talking about, where we are, where our staff is, where our crew is, if there's a need in your life and we can help you with that need, or if you just need prayer, give us that opportunity to pray with you. The telephone number will come up on your screen from time to time. You can call that number for prayer or to help others, for example, like with Operation Blessing.
17: And we've got the Operation Blessing trucks behind us. There's a couple thousand people waiting to be receiving food as we're going to give out 133,000 meals. But they say you don't cross Mr. T, that's for certain. So we're glad he's here on our side with the Hunger Strike Force. And what I didn't know is that this 10th of 12 children was A, the son of a minister, but Mr. T, you grew up right across the street. God
18: yes,
17: bless
18: sir.
17: You. Welcome.
18: Thank you so much, Pat Robinson. I tell you, it's an honor to be here. You know, like I was telling you off camera, when I got the facts from my agent that told me that you wanted me to be with you, you know, I said, how exciting, because the church here is 4021 South State, and I grew up in the Project 4022. So this is I'm speechless, and if anybody know me, that's no as hard, because I love to talk,
17: well,
18: you know.
17: Well, just before you came on, all these little children at the fence, they just wanted to touch you and talk to you. How would they know? Because they didn't see the A-Team or some of these shows.
18: Well, Pat, I think it's a testimony to what I'm about, because their parents have told them. They said, here's Mr. T, you know. And plus now I think the A-Team is on rerun. They can catch it, and some of the kids even call me by my character name. They say, hey, B.A., and that's my character.
17: Yeah.
18: You know, they say, come over here, let me touch you. And they get excited, and I told them that, you know, even though I was on TV, it's important that they stay in school, because if I didn't go to school, which I went to school right next door to the project, if I didn't stay in school and get my lesson, I wouldn't be where I am.
17: Yeah.
18: You know, and that's part of my message, why you just say, I pity the fool that don't stay in school and learn the golden rule.
17: Well, listen, you play some of the toughest guys. You're in one of the Rocky movies as a tough opponent. You B.A. Baracus, bad attitude. You were throwing people all over the place. Is that the real you or not?
18: No, but you know, I'm glad you asked that, because I am taught that, see, God called different people at different times in history.
17: Yeah.
18: So this is my calling. You know, my father is a minister, and I'm on TV to reach people. But like Jesus said, be of tough mind, but tender heart. Be tough as a serpent, but tender as a dove.
17: Yeah.
18: And I tell people, that they say, what the T stand for? I say, to the women and children, it stand for tender. To the bad guys, it stand for tough. But deep inside, I'm an actor, Pat. You know, that's my job. You know, matter. You know, I've played genies. I play all kind of roles. But
17: yeah.
18: As an actor, you know, actors make believe. But like I tell people, the most important part, like we talk about the A-Team and all that, and I told everybody, I said, right now, I'm on the G-Team. I'm on God's team, you know,
17: amen.
18: Because we're here to bless people. We're here to, like I said, we want to give them food. We want to fill them up nutritionally. But also, as we pass them out food, we want to give them some spiritual value. Because if
17: yeah.
18: we just give them food, we're not really helping them. Because Jesus
17: right.
18: said, if we give a man a fish, we feed him for the day.
17: Yeah.
18: If we teach a man a fish, we feed him for the lifetime.
17: That's
18: so
17: right.
18: as I'm going to be passing out food to the people, I want to tell them to come to God, come to church. Don't just come to this church because we're fast passing out food today. See, a lot of
17: yeah.
18: people in that project never been over to this church. You know, never
17: uh-huh.
18: take time for God. Like
17: yeah.
18: I tell everybody, if I was no good as a son, I'd be worse as a father.
17: Sure.
18: So these, I challenge the parents to get more into God. Teach their children to pray, you know. If they're praying,
17: that's
18: if they're a prayerful community, we won't have drugs. We won't need police coming around and whatnot, you know.
17: That's, right.
18: that's my message to them. I grew up in the projects. Drugs was over me, under me, and around me, Pat. But drugs were never in me. Crime was over me, under me, and around me. But crime was never in me.
17: Thank
18: like I said,
17: you.
18: As tough as I am, as bad as I am, I'm a mama's boy. I love my mother. You
17: yeah.
18: know, I knew my
17: yeah.
18: mother watching the program. I told her that I'll be with you this morning. And,
17: oh,
18: she, and naturally, like a real mother, she always tell me, she say, you be good, you know. So I said, I'm good, mama. I'm not bothering nobody. We're going to be passing out food, you know. I'm here with Pat Robinson.
17: Right.
18: I ain't hit nobody. I ain't did nothing, you know. I've been a nice boy.
17: Well, Mama, I certify this guy is really nice today. And here's what he's given. It's called T-Force. These are comic books that he's giving out to tell these young people. What do these things tell people?
18: You know, and most importantly, Pat, about this book, see, my character, I'm not a superhero. And I tell
17: yeah.
18: the kids, you know, unlike Superman and all the other guys, they are superheroes. See, in the dictionary, a superhero is a myth.
17: Yeah.
18: I'm the only real-life comic book hero. I have no special power. I try to get, main thing what we try to do in the comic book, try to get kids back to reading. We're
17: yeah.
18: trying to take the ill out of illiteracy. You know, because we get a kid to read, give him some value, especially,
17: sure.
18: you know, we don't have a black hero in a book, so we got something to read. So that's why I give them to them free, to get to read, and then hopefully they can go to a library.
17: Yeah.
18: Like I tell kids,
17: yeah.
18: you know, and I tell me, that's me make muscle. No, I don't make muscles no more, because I tell them that's our problem in the community. We have muscle-bound bodies but malnourished brains.
17: Yeah.
18: I said, spend less time in the gyms and more time in the libraries. And hopefully, if I come here and touch one kid hard, touch her parents,
17: yeah.
18: give them hope, then my trip here wasn't in vain, Pat.
17: Well, we're going to go some people in a minute, but yesterday over 100 kids getting ready for school. They were at JCPenney's in the Brickyard Mall, and the adults like Meadowlark Lemon had fun as well, and this was all part of Operation Blessings Back to School. So like Mr. T, we want these kids to grow in their minds.
19: If you say-
2: Thus began a fun-filled morning of bustling activity.
19: Here we go!
20: And we're on our way.
2: Surprise makeovers. And unexpected friendships.
21: These are my aiming corner here. Yes, we got some stuff here. The jacket, we got some pants.
2: It was Operation Blessing's back-to-school shopping spree, Chicago style. Held in conjunction with Brickyard Mall's JCPenney store, over 100 children had a chance to buy some pretty nifty back-to-school clothes. All told, between OB, JCPenney, and matching funds provided by local churches and ministries, Chicago hopes to provide over $62,000 worth of aid this year alone.
22: JCPenney's gotten involved because the community has done so much for JCPenney throughout the years, and this is a way in which JCPenney can now reach out to the community and give back.
2: On hand to greet the kids and help them shop was former Harlem Globetrotter Meadowlark Lemon and former Chicago Bears players Wendell Davis, Thomas Sanders, and Big Al Harris.
23: I really enjoyed it. I love kids this age because it was just so straight up. What is this?
24: I didn't mean to say
23: me. Is that for him?
24: Yeah. I like the east.
23: Where'd you find that too at?
24: Over there.
23: Man, you're the real scout.
2: Helping the little ladies was performer Carol Lawrence and Miss Teen America 1994, Tanya Joy Gibson.
25: It's just been unbelievable. It's just really softened my heart. Hello. Seeing all these little kids and helping. Oh, it's just been unreal.
2: When it's all said and done, Operation Blessing hopes to help 60,000 kids with $1 million worth of aid this year. Everyone seems to agree it's a goal well worth the effort.
21: These young people are never going to forget what you're doing here today. They're never going to forget it. The reason why we're here today is to do the will of our Father. And that's what we're doing. You know, we're helping little people.
2: For the 700 Club, I'm Cheryl Gardner.
17: Well, ladies and gentlemen, I'm here with some great people. Carol Lawrence, this is so, you were there with those little children.
26: I haven't had so much fun. It was Christmas in August.
17: Yeah.
26: It was hot, but it was full of kids getting clothes from JCPenney with a certificate that meant that on opening day of school, they were walking in looking hot. Not in hand-me-downs, but in the latest fashion that fit like a T, shoes and bows and glasses. They were adorable. We danced together, and they felt loved and cared for. And it was the happiest day of my life.
17: Incredible. All right. Meadowlark is here. Meadowlark, what does it mean to a kid to go out with holes in his shoes and holes in his pants or something to school? What does that mean?
27: That embarrasses a kid.
17: Yeah.
27: You know, it puts them down. But these kids that I was with yesterday, they didn't go out like that.
26: No.
27: I mean, they wanted jerseys. I said, oh, no, this is Chicago. We're going to get some clothes. I'm going to get you some warm jackets and sweaters and shoes and then pants, you know. And then later on, I took them aside. Okay, you can have one jersey.
17: I want to feed some people. Mr. T, you want to give some food?
18: Yes. I really want to hand them. I want to feed them nutritionally as well as spiritually. As we give them our food, we want to give them some words from the Bible. Like I say, you know, because we want to touch them the whole way. Because if you just give them food, they just fill up for the moment. So we want to tell them to come back to start praying, you know, and to change their lives. So I'm just happy to be here. Well, whatever you want me to do, I'm a servant.
17: I want you to start and give us some food. There's a guy here. Come on, let's get some of this.
26: Here we go, Pat.
17: All right, I'm going to give this mic, and let's all start here. There you go. All right. There you go. God bless you. Here. There.
18: Are you going to behind, little buddy? All right.
17: Oh, you want to say hi to Mr. T? All right, they come to. All right. Here you go. God bless you. All right. There you are. All right.
18: Give me a hug, Dad. Give me two hugs.
17: All right, hand me one of those things.
18: Okay. You come here, book? All right, good. Thank you so much.
17: Here you go, ma'am. God bless you. You want to say hi to Mr. T?
18: All right. Good.
17: All right, here we go. Thank you.
18: She got it. All right. She had two tickets? All right. No problem.
17: Here you are. God bless you.
26: Thank
17: you. Hey,
18: Mrs.
17: Mama,
18: Mr.
17: T.
18: Oh, yes. Thank you so much. Oh, thank you so much.
17: All right. Okay, here we go.
26: Come on, Steve.
1: look at all that stuff.
17: Here we got some. All right, good. All right, here you go. God bless you. All right. You can say hi to Mr. T, too.
1: All right, that's my little girlfriend. Come over here and give me a hug, yeah. See that? I know you see that. Wow. See that? Be good now, okay? Do what I told you, all right?
3: All right. Hello, how are you?
1: That's right, man. That's right, man. All right, brother. Yes, all right.
0: We'll have more from Chicago with Mr. T and that other guy in the blue shirt in just a minute or so. So you guys stay where you are. And after a quick break, we'll have Miss America meet a Miss Teen America. Terry Musin meets Tanya Joy Gibson. That's coming up next. And on tomorrow's 700 Club, for those of you who'll be with us, and for those of you who'd like to know, singer Michael W. Smith will be here live. So if you're in the local area, please stop in and be a part of the studio audience. Or you might even want to drive down for that. You don't want to miss that. That's tomorrow on the 700 Club. Michael W. Smith.
4: The veil between us and the Lord is thinnest when we're in our suffering. You know, this brain tumor that keeps coming back, craniopharyngioma you're born with. And when they diagnosed me, they gave me all of the different ways that I could deal with this tumor through, you know, these actions and prayer and exercise and just do everything I can. And the last two appointments with my physician, it shrunk. They don't shrink. They just don't. And it's, God gets all the glory. We're here by His grace and mercy. Our bodies are fragile but resilient, temporary. So we live our days joyfully. We live our days hopefully. We live our days faithfully. And in doing that, my goodness, it changes the world.
0: Welcome back, ladies and gentlemen, as we continue with a special 700 Club with Pat and Terry in Chicago. Again, let me remind you just very quickly, telephones are available, and if we can pray with you, if you need help, give us a call right now. The telephone numbers are there on your screen, and no matter who we're talking to or what we're talking about, someone is there for you. Let's go back to Chicago, where Pat is standing by with a very special guest. Pat?
17: Thanks, Ben. It's Meadowlark to Mr. T. It's the old Harlem Globetrotters doing their thing. I'm telling you, the pass off to these guys is incredible as hundreds and hundreds of people are coming in for food. We're feeding 130,000 people in Chicago. And these two terrific guys, one a very well-known actor and one the Meadowlark Lemon from the Harlem Globetrotters, they're having a time, and we'll be back with them in a moment. But we now have Terry with Miss Teen America 1994.
5: Well, Pat, you mentioned the guest that I'm with right now. She is a lovely young lady, and you all saw her just a few minutes ago participating in our back-to-school shopping spree. She's Tanya Joy Gibson, Miss American Teen 1994, and Chicago is your hometown. Welcome. It's
7: yes,
5: great
7: it
5: to
7: is.
5: Have you with us.
7: Thank you.
5: It looked like you were really having fun on that shopping spree yesterday.
7: Oh, it was so neat. The little girl that I was shopping with specifically was Janae, and she was just a doll. She was so excited, and she just wanted to go everywhere, and look at this and look at Mickey Mouse clothes, and she was so sweet.
5: Now, a shopping spree is exciting enough for most young girls, but to get to do it with Miss American Teen is quite another venture. Did she get some exciting things?
7: She did. She got two really cute outfits, some little jeans and a jean shirt and a vest, and then she got a little dress and a pair of gym shoes.
5: Oh, that's wonderful.
7: So she'll be a styling chick when she goes back to school.
5: Well, here you are, Miss American Teen. You're involved in so many things. I know your life must be so busy right now, and yet you're on site with us at our Operation Blessing pass out of food here. What brings you here today?
7: I think that this is what it's all about. I think regardless of any title, any material crown, I think that this is what it's about, because without serving others and without serving the Lord by distributing food or going on a shopping spree, I'm not making a difference, and then it's not really even worth it. When I was crowned, that was my biggest thing, was that any opportunity that I could get, I was going to try and impact others' lives by allowing God to use me.
5: But I guess that's the great commission to all of us, is to impact other people's lives. And we're in a part of your city, Tanya, that really there are some very urgent needs. Do you think Operation Blessings Strike Force is making a significant impact here?
7: I think it's making a huge impact here. Just watching people come in and get food and walk back, I was standing over there, and it just almost was bringing tears to my eyes. And I think that it's making a huge impact, because half of these people probably don't know when they're going to get another meal.
5: Well, and, I think we're seeing people get individual small packages of food, but on the truck right next to them are very large supplies of food that will go to all of the food supply places here that ministries operate and that people know they can go to for food. So it really is not just today, but it's sustaining for a long time. And I think also that when we do things like this, we really give some hope to these folks. Now, here you are. You're in a situation where you're, I'm sure, called all over the country, and you've been able to stay at home here in Illinois, I know, during this year. But at the same time, you have a lot of plans in your own life. You were crowned last November, so you're coming up on the end of this year. What happens for you after November?
7: Well, hopefully I can relax a little bit. I'm planning on just really getting myself. I go off to college next year. And so I'm planning on just really taking it slow, getting myself spiritually ready, physically ready, mentally and emotionally ready to go out kind of into the real world on my own.
5: Speaking of the real world, everybody I've talked to that spent any time with you has said, boy, this girl really takes a stand for her faith and speaks out boldly for Jesus Christ. Mm-hmm. And at your young age, I'm sure that you've had some challenges to that, which a lot of kids your age have not yet faced. So has this been tough for you?
7: It's been huge. The thing, when I was in Nashville, I was in Nashville last week with Al Denton at his music conference. And while I was there, it really was made clear that God has called me to be a part of the music industry. I sing, and it's a timing thing, and I'm really trying to be patient with that. But this year, God has really, he knows that I'm going to stand up for him and that I'm going to stand behind, and whatever he calls me to do, I'll do it.
5: Well, may he bless you as you're faithful to him. God bless you, Tanya. It's great to have
7: you
5: here today.
0: Just before we go back to Chicago, let me quickly remind you, write those telephone numbers down, put them by your telephone, and keep them there, because someone's there 365 days a year for you. Pat, looks like Convoy 94 is a big success there in Chicago, and Mr. T and Meadowlark Lemon seem like they're having a blast along with Carol Lawrence and the rest of you guys.
17: Well, Ben, it's fantastic right here, right now. Mr. T is just having a ball. This is great. They love you here.
3: Oh, man, wow.
17: You're working hard.
3: I am. My father will be proud. It's supposed to be a hanky, but it's in the low, like the real preachers. You got to wipe your brow.
17: I want your mama to know she's watching. You're a terrific guy.
3: I'm not doing nothing bad. I'm being a good boy, mama.
0: Yes. Actions do speak louder than words. And speaking of action, right now we have a Convoy 94 rolling through some major cities in America, and we have just rolled into Chicago, where Pat and Terry have been there all morning with Mr. T. And Terry right now standing by with a longtime friend. I've known this guy for a lot of years. In fact, I used to watch him play basketball all the time, but now he's handing out a package of a different kind. Here is Meadowlark Lemon along with Terry Musin. And hey, Meadowlark, it's good to see you, man. God bless you.
6: Where are you? I miss you. I really miss you. And as I travel across the country, I see you all the time. But you should be here with us, man. We having a ball.
0: Hey, listen, man, when they told me where they were going down in Chicago, I said, that's all right, I'll take Cleveland. You guys are going to have the inner city of Chicago. No, I'm just kidding. It just turned out that's the way it worked out.
5: I know why you didn't come. You were afraid Meadowlark was going to challenge you to a game of horse.
0: Hey,
6: that guy. I know. See, I was down in his hometown a couple of years ago, and they told me how bad he was.
0: It's good to see you, Meadowlark. We really do appreciate you coming out and giving a hand there in Chicago, man. Really appreciate it.
6: I love this. You have no idea how much fun it's been over the last two days. And handing out this food, and yesterday, hanging out with those young kids, man, that was the greatest.
0: Oh, I know, that was a blast, man.
6: Yes,
0: I mean,
6: it was
0: you
6: good.
0: Have such a rapport with kids anyway, so I know these guys just got on splendidly, as they say.
6: Yeah, I had one little kid. He's almost 6 feet tall, 12 years old, and he didn't want to leave me alone.
0: 6 feet tall, 12 years old?
6: Yeah, he told me, he said, I can take you.
0: But you smarter than that, though. Well, Terry got some questions, but it's really good to talk to you, Metal. Like, thank you a whole bunch for coming out, and keep on keeping on, baby. And I keep an eye on your program, too, around the nation.
27: All right. Thank you, Ben. God bless you.
0: God bless you, brother. What a delight.
5: Meadowlark, you know, this has been so great. We've been able to watch a lot of the kids as they come through the line, looking at you, looking at Mr. T, looking at Miss American Teen, and you can just see their eyes light up. I mean, it's such an encouragement to them to see somebody who's been successful come down and care.
27: You know, this is hope for them, and at one point we weren't getting the packages out fast enough, and I just started taking two and running down the line, and that made me feel so good that, you know, that we can give something back. And this is very little, but it's so much. It's much. And I know these people care. I saw them, how they were looking at Mr. T and Carolyn and Miss Teen America. You know, they say, hey, there is a chance for me. Because Mr. T came from the same neighborhood across the street. And when they see the success that he has, they know that it's, you know, they can make it too. And that's what we want to give these people, love and hope.
5: And, you know, I think one of the other things that makes such a difference is that they see local people here that are a part of the Operation Blessing Outreach all year long. So it's not like people have just blown into town, are here, turned the cameras on for a day, and are going to leave. These are friends, and you can feel it in the atmosphere, can't you?
27: Yeah, these people are going to hang out with them, you know, when during the hard times. You know, we'll be leaving here today and tomorrow. But the local people will remain here. The church, the body of Christ, is here today. I've seen several pastors of churches. I've seen their congregation here just helping out. They will be here, and they will be able to minister to these people. And that's what we need to do. We need to get them spiritually, soul and body. We need to feed their stomachs, but we also need to feed their spirits.
0: Hey, Meadowlark, you know, let me just add Meadowlark a question. Meadowlark, we were talking about Mr. T grew up in that particular neighborhood, but you didn't grow up with a silver spoon in your mouth either.
27: No, but you know, Ben, I didn't know that I didn't have a silver spoon. Ignorance
5: is bliss.
27: Ben, we had three hots every day. Now, it wasn't that T-bone steak. It was beans and rice and Aunt Maggie know how to put it together, and she made a biscuit bigger than my hand.
5: That's the secret.
0: Yes, sir. A glass of water, some of that, man, that biscuit swell up, man, you can go for days.
27: That's right.
0: But you know, one of the things you're talking about giving the folks hope, Meadowlark, one of the things that people really do need to know is that if you will really commit your talents, first of all, your life to the Lord Jesus Christ, but if you commit your talents to whatever talents God's given you and give it effort, time, and real commitment to it, that you can make it. I mean, you don't have to end up just because somebody said you can.
27: That's right. You know, they told me when I grew up, Ben, that, you know, you would never make it. Michael Jordan and I came from the same hometown, and they told him that he wouldn't make it. He'd be pumping gas at a service station. He didn't make the basketball team the first time out, but he came back again. You know, if the door closes on you one time, there's another door that's going to open. Just walk through.
0: Absolutely. And some of you may not recognize Meadowlark without his basketball uniform, but Meadowlark was with the Harlem Globetrotters for a lot of years, and he's probably one of the best, better-known basketball players in America. Meadowlark, God bless you, man. Keep on keeping on.
27: Oh, yes, Ben, and I'll be seeing you soon someplace.
0: All right, Holmes. We'll do it.
5: All right, Ben, back to you.
0: Thank you very much. We'll have a little bit more from Terry and the guys down in Chicago. But I do want to remind you, ladies and gentlemen, we care what happens in your life. And I just want to take a moment right now to pray for some of you who are going through some challenges in your life. Father, in the name of the Lord Jesus Christ, we pray for your anointing. We pray for your presence. We pray for your favor. We pray that you would touch people's lives now, right where they are. Make them aware of your overwhelming, overarching love for them. Make them know personally that you care about their lives. And we thank you for that in Jesus' name. And all of God's people said, amen.
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5: I have someone special that I'd like you and all of our audience to meet. The woman that I'd like to introduce to you grew up in a single-parent home with 8 siblings. Libertha Epps became a single mom at the age of 18. Then 10 years later, the stress of raising a child alone drove her to begin drinking. Soon, before she knew it, she was addicted to drugs. So she knows the problems of needy people like many of the folks that are coming here today. But Libertha also knows the solution. Libertha, welcome. It's great to have you with
13: us today.
5: Thank you.
13: Thank you. God bless you.
5: Tell us, I shared a little bit of your story there, but how did you wind up getting off of the drugs and the alcohol and back on your feet?
13: Well, the beginning, I came to this church. It was one Friday morning at 10 a.m., they have all day fasting and prayer. And I was just wandering, walking, you know, and I saw these ladies, all of them were senior citizens. And I asked them if they were going to church, and they told me yes. I said, what time does it start? And they said, well, as soon as we get there. And she said, do you want prayer? I said, yes, ma'am. I said, nothing is going right in my life. I need prayer so bad. Before I came to the church, I had already asked God to change my life. You know, I knew it was a better life here, mm-hmm. right down here on earth. And I asked God to change my life, and that I was tired of the life that I was living. And so when I came to this point, I knew that He was answering my prayer at that time, and I was glad they were here.
5: So what happened after that? You came to church one day, but God really stayed with you, didn't He?
13: Yes, yes. He stayed with me, and I stayed with Him. I cannot
5: That's
13: let
5: the
13: Him
5: secret,
13: go.
5: Isn't
13: right.
5: it?
13: Right. If it even seems that He's going, oh, God, you know, don't leave me now. But He's brought me so far, and I know He won't leave me now. He's done so many things for me. He's blessed me, answered my prayers, healed my grandchildren. They were all asthmatics, and just recently healed me of heart fluttering. I could just go on number of things, you know.
5: And tell me about your life today.
13: Well, my life today, I'm happy, I'm joyful, and you know, I can't take any credit myself. I have to give it all to God.
5: You may find yourself in a desperate situation right now. You may be in a great deal of need. And like Libertha, you may be at the place where you have tried everything and you're at the end of your rope and you don't know what else to do. But I want to share again what she said. Try God. You know, the Bible said He has a special plan and a purpose for your life, that He saw you before you were ever formed in your mother's womb and knew every day of your life and how many days there'd be. He knows how many hairs are on your head. If you have a need today, go to your phone right now, won't you? There's a friend on the other end of the line. The number's on your screen. Someone cares about you, wants to pray with you. Give Jesus Christ a chance to turn your life around. If you approach Him with sincerity and you're asking forgiveness and acknowledging that you need a Savior, He says He'll be faithful to come in and change all of that, to forgive your sin, to wash you clean as snow, and to be your Lord and your Savior, and to give you the power you need to do it right.
17: Well, you and Metal Ark and Carol, you've really been doing a job.
3: This is wonderful. I'm glad that you invited me, I tell you. And if you want me on the road with you down the line, I'll be more than available. You just let me know, and I drive one of them trucks to the town, because they knew I used to drive on the 18, so I can drive one of them trucks there and unload it. I got muscles and get up people.
17: Right.
3: I love it. This is my calling, Pat, you know. This is my calling.
17: Well, the people love you.
3: Thank you so much. I'm going to go back and help them, okay?
17: You keep it going. Well, folks, that's it for right now. We're going to be back with Terry and some interesting guests. And Grammy winner Michael W. Smith is going to be with us live tomorrow on the 700 Club. We'll all be back in the studio. And this is Pat Robertson here in Chicago.
0: And we'll close out with a last look at what's happening in Chicago at Convoy 94. God bless you. And for Pat and Terry, this has been. We'll see you tomorrow. Bye-bye.
12: 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Learn how this vaccine machine

0: Sometimes it felt like this power that just zapped me.
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9: 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Now, on today's show, we start with author Jonathan Cahn, whose recent in-flight encounter made international news headlines. Let's welcome him here to Newsmakers to break it all down. Let's just start with what happened. I'm going to let you tell us the story because this is a wild one.
10: So I go on the plane, and next to me, to my left, is a gentleman, and he's very friendly, very friendly. Starts engaging me with this. He sees me signing kind of autograph. I'm doing like autograph, and he's asking me and talking to me, and we had great time. You know, he friendly, and in fact, the flight attendants thought we came together. We were old friends. He's laughing and talking. He's telling me about his wife loves to read books, and so she's going to love to read your book. Da da da da. All that. I'm talking about my family, and then I pray to the Lord. I said, Lord, you know, first I had a lot of work to do. I thought I was going to get a lot of work. I said, I guess maybe you want me to talk to this man. So, I mean, for the flight, I'm okay with that. You know, but I said, give me an opening to share salvation with him and share the love with him, your love with him. So it opens, you know, and I said, I'm a minister. And I said, where are you at with this? And he said, well, I knew about Jesus. I went to church and I was all this thing, but then I rejected it because of religious hypocrites and they judged me and all that. I said, well, don't go by religious. It doesn't matter. That's not Jesus. So forget that. And I'm telling you about it. I said, Jesus didn't come to condemn you. He came to save you. So I shared two things. And one was about the power of God. You know, I mean, the real power of God. And one had to do with how the Harbinger went forth as a book of a supernatural encounter at an airport. The second was how God brought my wife to me. Okay, supernatural. So I'm talking about, and all of a sudden, I mean, at that moment, it's a switch. I mean, at that moment, I've never seen anything like this. Switch. His face changes. His voice changes. He speaks to me like he's whispering a secret to me. And I'm leaning and said, what is it? I'm not going to say. He said, I'm just going to start it. He says, bull blank. Okay. I said, what? He said, bull blank. I said, what? I said, are you saying I made it up? He says, it's all bull. And he says, I'm not going to go blank yourself. I'm like, I've never seen a switch like that in my life.
9: And you're surprised because you're like, for 2 hours, we've been laughing and sharing stories. Yes. And now there's a switch. Did you immediately recognize the switch as spiritual in your perspective?
10: I could. It's like a movie. It's like someone gets taken over. It was like someone getting taken over. I mean, it was just that dramatic. You just said the most friendly 2 hours. And then as I'm sharing about God's reality and power, boom, like that. And then he starts cursing Jesus. Cursing God, blasphemy.

0: blaspheming. You know, they said he was talking about Jesus. No, he was blaspheming. And so he's going on and on, cursing me. And so I'm now, okay, I'm praying. And I'm saying, okay, I'm now going to my computer. And he's being loud. And now he's being disruptive. And
1: so people are looking now.
0: People are all around are disturbed by what's happening. Yes. Yes. And he stands up and talks to the people in front of him. Do you believe in Jesus? Do you believe in Jesus? And then cursing God, cursing Jesus. It was like blasphemy. And then before wow. I knew it, he puts his hands around my neck. And he's like, it's like, but he's laughing like it's a joke. And he's like he's joking and he's showing me something, you know, like this. And I'm saying, okay. But there was more to it. I mean, this was almost like a foreshadow. And so he does that. Then it starts escalating. Even more. It's got, now from that moment, it's like going towards violence. I'm sitting there and he says, and I'm not going to say the whole thing, but you know how the Satan hates the Jewish people. He says, and we already came out that I was Jewish, a Jewish believer. He says, I'm looking ahead. I'm not looking at him. He says, I'm going to punch your blanking Jewish face in. Okay?
1: Wow.
0: Then he starts hitting me.
1: Pretty hard.
0: No. It wasn't like we're in a fight. It's like someone who's trying to start a fight, and he's hitting my chest, you know, my abdomen, chest here. He's doing it, and I'm saying stop. It's like, and then I'm now in the feeling. Now I'm kind of talking. I'm saying, we need some help over here. We need some help. But they were just outnumbered and they didn't know what to do. Okay. So as he sees me about to leave with a laptop, he lunges at me. And he lunges at the laptop and he grabs the laptop with all his might and he's trying to wrest it from my hands. And finally, I wrest the computer out of him. And as I'm now about 4 weeks before, I was on vacation and I was playing racquetball with my sons and I injured myself. I injured my left arm. And so it felt like dislocated. But finally, that morning, I said, for the first time, I don't feel pain. Well, he grabs that arm and pulls it. And now it's re-injured. Okay. So I get out. At that moment, now the whole plane is stunned and there's two rows up, there's a retired policeman with a friend. They're both into like firearms. That point, I mean, they were wondering the whole time, they're agitated. What do we do? At that point, when it became violence, that they get up and they come back and they're standing over the man where I was sitting. I'm in the aisle and they... And he starts getting violent with them. I heard he was even biting, trying to bite them. And so the flight attendants give him duct tape to the men, and the men duct tape him to the seat. And then he's like moaning, he's like screaming unintelligibly. And they duct tape his mouth. And the plane goes down for an emergency landing in Baltimore. And the thing is that the FBI come on board and they take him. He's taken away. He's taken to jail, and everybody's stunned. And really, I'm the only one who knew what actually happened. These poor people were dealing with it. I'm the only one who knew what happened and that I knew this was demonic. So this is real. you know, the warfare is real. The enemy is real, and God is real. You know, and it's interesting because before I left for that flight. Someone had given me a word, and it was Isaiah 41. It's a word that God gave me when I was in India, and my life was literally in danger. I was being it was, do not fear, I am with you. My right hand will uphold you. You know, and that's exactly what happened. You know,
1: what is your message whenever you go through something like this, right? I think oftentimes we're in it, and so we're trying to figure out, okay, Lord, what is going on in my life here? But you're somebody who talks a lot about current events, a lot about the mysteries, as you were saying, about what's happening in the world around us. What do you want people to take away from your experience here on this plane?
0: Yeah, that's great. Well, okay. One is that this is all real. This is not so, you know, the spiritual realm is not less real. It's more real. One of the things also even the book is that world events and even those are actually determined by these things. And so now it's manifesting on the plane. So it's real, but that means God is real. And that means his word is real and his promise is real. And the power we have is real and the victory is real. So one of the things that, you know, the other thing is that the enemy, and this is also something I was speaking about in the book, that it's when the enemy attacks, he tries to preempt God's purposes before they happen or as they're beginning to happen. You know, he can cut it off. So when the enemy is going crazy, and to me, you know, this is so, I mean, there, by the way, like with my friends and people who know me, they said, you know what, this was shocking, but it didn't surprise us because we expected it. And this is you and this happened. Well, I also did. And the thing is that because the book was coming out, and what I find is in my life, and this I believe is true, is when if you're in God's will and you're going through all sorts, and the enemy's attacking and you're going through all sorts, is do not get discouraged. Get encouraged, because it means something great is coming. He doesn't waste his energy. He seeks to stop the purpose of God, that God has something great, you know, and you got to keep fighting. You got to fight the fight, because the promise is, you, if you fight the fight, you will win the fight, you know? And so listen, you know, the thing is that we are to win the fight, and it is a real thing. And the victory is real. Listen, the Bible says we have victory. This says all these things are real. They are. And greater in us, you know, greater is he in you than he was in the world, or he's the one who's on the plane. You know, greater is he.
1: Well, Jonathan, we will have you back very soon. We'll continue to track this story. Thank you for taking the time today to chat with me.
0: Thank you, Bill.
1: Get Jonathan Kahn's book, The Altar of Pergamon, wherever books are sold. We'll be right back with more Newsmakers in just a moment.
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1: Welcome back to Newsmakers. Next up, apologist Frank Turek reflects on the life of Charlie Kirk 1 year after Kirk's assassination. Let's welcome Frank to Newsmakers to break it all down. Well, Frank Turek, you were on September 10th, 2025, you were on the campus where Charlie was killed. You were there. You saw this happen. As we are hitting this 1 year anniversary of this, what is going through your head, your mind, your heart?
15: Well, the first person I think of when I wake up in the morning is Charlie. The last person I think of when I go to bed is Charlie. And people call that PTSD. I think that's a misnomer. There's no D. It's not a disorder. It's normal. I mean, I've never seen anybody murdered. Have you?
1: I have not.
15: Especially someone close to me. I've had people die. They knew they were going to die. My dad, you know, but I've never seen that. That was traumatic. I'm never going to forget that. If I wanted to forget it, I couldn't. Right?
1: Yeah.
15: But two things have come out of that are very much more prominent now than they were prior to that day. Number one is the real existence of evil. I mean, in middle class America, we don't see things like that ever or very rarely. But you know there are 50 Charlie Kirks murdered every day in Nigeria? You know that around the world Christians are persecuted all over the place. We rarely hear about it. We'll hear about what people will say is genocide in Gaza, but we won't hear a word about the genocide going on among Christians around the world, because we know who's running the media, CBN excluded, if you know what I mean.
1: Yeah, no, I mean, what you're saying is that the influence, these stories, right, are not being told. I mean, Nigeria, the amount of horrific persecution happening there, to your point, has not been given any attention practically, very rarely in media.
15: Yeah, people are protesting. They're protesting Israel, yet the very group that attacked Israel on 10/7, and we talk about this in the book, by the way, the day before Charlie was murdered, Charlie called a meeting of two people in Israel, Israeli officials, and another Israeli in America via Zoom. It was me, Charlie, Blake Neff, and Mikey McCoy in this meeting. And the whole purpose of the meeting was to get better answers, get their perspective as to what's really going on between Hamas and Israel. Anyway, I digress. Hamas has in their charter the genocide of the Jews. And yet everybody seems to be saying Israel's committing genocide. Newsflash, the group that literally has in their charter and committed genocide on October 7th, is the one that wants to commit genocide and wipe out all the Jews. And yet you're blaming the Jews for genocide when you don't have any evidence for it? I mean, it's completely demonic. Everything's flipped on its head. You're calling good evil and evil good. Now, does that mean everything Israel does is good? No. No. There's no government where everybody does everything well or good.
1: Well, they're humans. They're run. Yeah. It's a government run by humans.
15: Yeah. We're all fallen. Yeah. And it doesn't mean you have to agree with everything Israel does. I'm not saying that. What I'm saying is... I always ask people, when they ask me a question on a college campus about Israel, my first question is this: have you read the Hamas Charter? I've only had one person out of a dozen say yes. Consider yourself undereducated to have an opinion. Because if you don't even know where both sides stand, how can you know what's really going on over there and what the intention is over there? So the existence of evil has become even more prominent since then. And it turns out that Christianity is the answer to the problem of evil. If we had never committed evil, there'd be no reason for Jesus to come and save us from it, right? The second thing that is even more prominent and more front and center is the fact that the gospel and eternity are what we ought to be talking about more than anything else, because without that, nothing ultimately matters. I mean, think about this, Billy. If there is no God and there is no afterlife, it really doesn't matter whether you live as a missionary or a murderer. It really doesn't matter if you live like Charlie Kirk or Tyler Robinson, because why? At the end of the day, we're all going to wind up in the same place, nowhere. We're just going to go out of existence. So what does it ultimately matter if you live as a missionary or a murderer? It doesn't, if there's no God and there is no resurrection. But if there is a God and there is a resurrection, then it does matter. And it matters whether you're going to continue to rebel or you're going to repent.
1: I love that. That is a great place for us to close. Frank, as always, it was great chatting with you.
15: Thank you, brother. Thanks for having me on.
1: You can get Frank's new book, The War on Reality, wherever books are sold. We'll be right back in just a moment with more Newsmakers.
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1: 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For our final segment, former Secret Service agent and 9/11 survivor Darren Kinder shares his harrowing journey and what he fears too many Americans have come to forget. Let's welcome him here to the show. You know, just to start, you were at Ground Zero on 9/11, and here we are at the 25th anniversary. Can you tell us a little bit about what you saw and experienced that day?
25: Yeah, well, I mean, I had a front row seat to evil, but I also, you know, I saw the best of America at times as well. I was outside when the second impact happened, just, gosh, 80, 90 yards from the base of that tower, and then scurried up into the up into World Trade Tower 1 with some other coworkers helping people evacuate. And, geez, after that, I was at the base of Tower 2 when it buckled and lost its fight with fire and gravity. And that began, yeah, Billy, my mad dash for life. I mean, that's when I thought I was gone for sure. I thought it was game over. I was too close, danger close to that tower, but was able to run and sprint. And, but gosh, with large chunks of debris falling all around me and sprinting for life. And, I thought about getting under a fire truck for cover and for safety, and I didn't. And then I thought about getting under a pickup truck for safety, and I didn't. I just kept running. And then that bright, beautiful day became a dark night as horrors as that debris cloud just took me as large chunks of debris were falling all around me. And once I got out of the kill zone off the X, I realized there was nothing falling around me that was gonna hurt me. But at times I felt like I was gonna asphyxiate. I mean, that cloud was so thick I could barely breathe, these shallow breaths. And it was just one terrible event after another. And gosh, at that point my day was not even half done.
1: And you were helping get people out, helping rescue people in the process of all of this. And yet here you are, you know, as a former Secret Service agent at the time you're working in this role. What was going through your mind? I mean, how are you processing? Again, you're trained, you know how to deal with in crisis situations, but yet you're a human being in this situation yourself. How did you process that in real time?
25: Sure. It's a fair question. I mean, there's a certain amount of steadiness and readiness that comes with Secret Service training and so forth. And that certainly I leaned upon that. I leaned upon my brothers. I was never alone. I like to say that anything I did that day that was noble, that was good, that was courageous, maybe, I did shoulder to shoulder with other Secret Service brothers. So, we have a motto in the Secret Service, people first, mission always, never alone, you know, and I was never alone. That day, and for a short time that I was actually, I was unsteady and not so confident. But so I was relying on the other people around me, shoulder to shoulder. But at the same time, I just was making a choice, a simple choice on repeat. As I write in my book, that courage is a choice, and just made one simple choice on repeat. I was going to choose to enter in. I was going to choose to do the next thing. I was going to choose to enter into this next scene of horror and fire, and let's just be honest, death. And just work the problem in front of me. And, you know, at the end of the day, just from making that one choice on repeat, we were able to stack some wins, I guess. And we ended up doing a fair amount of good fight that day.
1: What is your biggest concern about where America is right now when it comes to terrorism, when it comes to these issues? Because it feels very much in a lot of ways like people have sort of returned to a pre-9/11 mindset today. I don't know what your thoughts are on that.
25: I think so. I think a September 10th mindset is kind of encroaching in, and where we just want to keep our head buried in the sand and not address the real evil that's there, the real presence of a threat that's there. And we can't have that. And one of the ways in which I see that manifesting is I speak to groups, all kinds of groups all over the country. And sometimes it's high school age kids or maybe college kids. I'm often bothered, disturbed, concerned by what I see in the questions that they ask. They're asking questions that they shouldn't know the answers to. I'm really concerned with over the 25 years in a way, in an ill-advised way, what has not been taught on purpose. These kids really don't know what truly happened. And I have four sons of my own. I'm bringing them up in my house, and I've been very open about it from the beginning. But we're in this war with truth right now, and we need to call facts facts. And the fact is that on that day, 25 years ago, 19 radical Islamic terrorists took over four airplanes and killed nearly 3,000 Americans. And that kicked off, a generational war, the global war on terror, that we have seen the negative ripple and ramifications of that. And so there's people in our midst, there's adults in our midst who went downrange, who answered the call so that this nation may never be attacked like that again. And so our young people need to understand that as well, not just the day that happened, but the after effect of a whole generation of people going to war so that something like that would never happen here again, and what that does to people, what that does to young men and women. I also take a great pride in telling them, look, one day something like this may rear its ugly head again, and you may be called to answer the bell. Will you have what it takes? And people need to be challenged to think in that mindset.
1: Yeah, no, that is absolutely true. And it's a great call to people. And I would encourage people to get your book, Bury Me in a Dirty Suit. This is your memoir. It tells the story of what you went through on 9/11. And it's an incredible journey and story. As always, I appreciate you taking the time today. I think you have a lot of insight to offer people. And, you know, I love the fact that you're coming from a Christian perspective that is so needed. And you saw things and witnessed things again that you can't unsee and you can't unwitness. And so we appreciate you joining us to break it all down today.
25: Yeah, it's my pleasure. Thank you, Billy.
1: Darren certainly left us with a great deal to ponder. Let's continue to pray for our nation as many mourn in the weeks after the 9/11 anniversary. We'll be right back in just a moment with more Newsmakers.
4: I got out of my patrol car and I slipped.
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1: That's all for today's Newsmakers. 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
14: This week on Christian World News, the South American nation where Jesus is breaking records. Millions of Christians are packing out stadiums for nights of worship. CBN News heads to Brazil for a first-hand look at the revival spreading across that country. Plus, the Amazon revival deep in the jungle and down the river. The gospel is being preached and people are being baptized. CBN News follows missionaries to one of the remotest places on earth. And riding the waves of evangelism, meet the Brazilian pastor who's bringing the gospel to surfers in Portugal. Hello, everyone. Welcome to this week's edition of Christian World News. I'm George Thomas. In South America, Brazil is witnessing a seismic shift in its religious landscape. The rapid spread of evangelical Christianity is reshaping the country's spiritual and social fabric. In fact, evangelicals are poised to outnumber Catholics as the largest faith group there. Here's my report from Rio de Janeiro.
15: In the heart of Brazil, amidst the rhythmic beats of samba and the vibrant colors of carnival, something spiritually profound is unfolding.
16: We are on the verge of a religious change in Brazil.
15: Sociologist José Alves tells CBN News that if there's one image that symbolizes Catholicism's influence here, it's Rio de Janeiro's 98-foot-tall Christ the Redeemer. Inaugurated in 1931, the iconic statue celebrated the country's rich Catholic heritage. 94 years later, Alves says the faith's dominance is rapidly declining.
16: In 1950, 93% of Brazilians identified as Catholics. The church was losing about 1% of followers every decade. However, from 1991 onwards, the Catholic Church started to lose 1% of followers every year, resulting in a dramatic drop.
15: Evangelical Christianity, once a minority faith here, is now growing at unprecedented levels.
14: What you're looking at there on your screen is this beautiful blue structure known as the Cathedral of Brasilia. It is one of the largest Catholic churches here in Brazil's capital city. The surveys show that what was once the world's largest Catholic nation will, by 2030, be overwhelmingly evangelical.
15: Signs of this growth are everywhere. Megachurches dotting the landscape, filled with thousands of worshipers each week. From Andrea Fernandez's church in Sao Paulo,
16: we are living in the fulfillment of a promise. For many decades, we have heard that Brazil would experience a wave of revival that would be exported around the world.
32: And I believe that this is what we are experiencing at this moment.
15: To Lurival Pereira's congregation in the Amazon region, boasting more than 10,000 members across some 600 cell groups.
32: The foundation of our growth is these cells. The real revival is taking place outside the church walls. Every day, people are meeting in small groups in homes. It's the biblical model.
15: To J.B. Carvalho's church in the capital city of Brasilia.
32: We started the church in 2003 with only 25 people. Today, we have about 12,000 people in Brasilia alone. We also have another 15,000 people in Fortaleza. Our churches are spread throughout Brazil.
15: To Silas Malafaias' church in Rio de Janeiro, one of the largest and most influential Pentecostal churches in Brazil, with more than 100,000 members.
32: In the next 7 years or so, we will be the majority in the country. Today, we make up about 35% of the population, and God's kingdom has influence in every corner of Brazilian society.
15: Marcelo Crivella, a well-known evangelical pastor turned politician, once served as mayor of Rio de Janeiro. He says that years ago, evangelical Christians hesitated to get involved in politics, but that's no longer the case. More than 30% of the country's legislators are now evangelical.
0: We have more than 140 deputies and more than 20 senators.
15: Many of them gather each Wednesday in the halls of Brazil's Congress for worship and prayer. The country's first evangelical church opened in 1922. By 1990, that number had grown to more than 7,000 congregations. Nearly 30 years later, it grew to over 109,000. The growth so staggering that one study found 17 new evangelical churches opening every day across Brazil.
0: Now in Brazil, 550,000 churches.
15: As Anete Rodriguez says, this dramatic transformation began, as in many great movements, with the most profound of practices, prayer.
4: I've always believed that prayer is like planting. You plant, plant, plant, and at some point it will sprout, and then the explosion will come.
5: Those who have been tracking the explosive growth of the evangelical movement here in Brazil say worship has played a monumental role in the church's growth. And one Christian artist, above all, has been at the center of it all.
15: Her name is Ana Paula Valadao.
6: Even growing up, I had glimpses of crowds, of multitudes worshiping the Lord.
15: From the late 1990s to the early 2000s, her group's music became synonymous with a powerful worship movement that emphasized intimacy with God, passionate worship, and personal revival.
6: As I was songwriting, the Lord always made me very intentional. And the whole idea was about transformation, was about changing the nations.
15: She held concerts in strategic locations, drawing millions of people, many of whom were Catholics.
6: Like the carnival site in Rio de Janeiro, and we filled every soccer stadium in this nation. Jesus broke every record, gathering more people than any soccer tournament.
15: Because of her songs, many Catholic services in Brazil today, like one CBN News attended in São Paulo, have embraced a more evangelistic style of worship, shifting away from traditional liturgies to incorporate contemporary music. Father Antonio Luiz Ferreira, who leads the Cathedral of São Sebastião in Rio de Janeiro, says the change is part of an effort to encourage former Catholics to come home.
32: People are attracted to environments where worship celebrations and moments of prayer are done in a more charismatic way. Today, a growing number of Catholics are returning precisely because prayer meetings are conducted in a more Pentecostal style.
15: Still, for Brazil's Catholic majority, the question is no longer whether they will lose their dominance, but how quickly. The answer? Probably faster than anyone ever expected.
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0: Welcome back to Christian World News. A profound spiritual transformation is unfolding in the Amazon rainforest. For centuries, the Catholic Church held a near monopoly in the region. Today, evangelical Christianity is reshaping the Amazon spiritual fabric, leading to new converts and churches. Take a look.

0: linger on the banks of the Amazon River, and you'll uncover more than the rich tapestry of life amid the natural splendor. For many, such as Ramos, the river isn't just a backdrop. It's a sanctuary.
1: My family and I all grew up here. My grandmother, grandfather, my parents lived and died in this house. I was born in this house, and I'm also going to die here.
0: As an 83-year-old resident of the Amazon River, Ramos refuses to trade his floating bamboo and wood house for life in any Brazilian city.
1: It's so much cooler here than in a city. I cannot walk freely in the city. It's very dangerous. Many cars, many people. I'm free here. I keep my windows open. The doors are always open. At my age, I've never faced danger.
0: Spanning more than 6 million square miles of South America, 60% of the Amazon rainforest is right here in northwest Brazil. The approximately 30 million Amazonians currently living here are experiencing unprecedented evangelical revival.
1: God is everything for me. God is my father, and without Jesus, I'm nothing.
0: Ramos epitomizes this spiritual shift. Growing up Catholic, he remembers when the faith dominated his Riverside community. Not anymore. The Amazon River here in the northern part of Brazil is filled with hundreds of these small tributaries that, in essence, snake through the jungle. And over the many years, evangelical Christians have been traversing these waters in an attempt to bring the good news of Jesus Christ to the Amazonian people.
1: Those early days were definitely much, much more difficult than today.
0: Josue Bengston has spent decades traversing the river's intricate network. First as missionary. Then as pastor, spreading the evangelical message.
1: Back when we started evangelizing in this region, we had just a few workers, and in some municipalities, pastors had to walk 10 to 15 kilometers to open a congregation. Today, almost all medium-sized churches in the Amazon have a small boat.
0: Bengston helped establish one of the Amazon's first four-square churches. Today, he says the evangelical presence here is undeniable, with 3,200 four-square congregations alone flourishing across the region.
1: In the first 6 months of this year, we baptized 14,500 people. Our goal for this year is to baptize over 30,000 people.
0: The video captures a remarkable mass baptism in the Amazon River, where hundreds, including men, women, the elderly, young adults, and children, publicly professing their faith in Jesus Christ. And this growth goes beyond numbers, reaching the hearts of many like Esquel Santo.
1: I was 15 years old when God called me to reach the unreached peoples of the Amazon.
0: Santo spent 32 years as a missionary in the jungle's interior.
1: One of the biggest challenges was the isolation and getting used to living among the indigenous and riverside communities. But God was with us in the work. We saw lives being transformed. So many people heard the gospel, and now we are seeing the fruits.
0: Santo says sharing the gospel here can be full of challenges.
1: I'm from Rio de Janeiro. And back then, since I couldn't afford a plane ticket, I had to take a six-day bus journey to Belém. From there, I went by boat for another 6 days to the outskirts of the Amazon Basin. Once I got there, it took at least 15 days by canoe, not a motorized boat, to paddle up the Solimões River and the Purus River until we reached the remote communities where we worked. Sometimes, it would take 35 days just to get to these remote areas.
0: José Alves, a leading Brazilian sociologist, says evangelical churches here benefit from long-term pastors or missionaries like Santo, who foster deep community ties and growth.
1: The Catholic Church has a lot of difficulty in training new priests, so it's very common to see Catholic churches in the Amazon, but not enough priests to lead the congregations. A priest goes once a month or once every semester to the Amazon and is often far from the community. Evangelicals, on the other hand, quickly train pastors who integrate in the community and for a long time.
0: Today, small evangelical churches like this one are springing up in remote riverside communities.
2: I think that the revival that we have been waiting for here in Brazil is happening in the Amazon.
0: Brazilian senator and evangelical pastor Damaris Regina Alves sees this movement as a miracle that's not only reshaping spiritual practices, but also fostering a sense of community and empowerment.
2: For many years, people looked at the Amazon and only saw rivers and trees. Today, they are beginning to remember that there are people living there who need to be taken care of, need to hear the gospel, and whose lives need a transformation. The church is making this revolution happen.
0: Evangelical Christians often must rely on small canoes or medium-sized boats to hold church services and other ministry activities as they reach remote regions. Meanwhile, church teams from Brazil's major cities sent volunteers here to conduct educational, humanitarian, and medical missions. This outreach often helps introduce people to the gospel message. These pastors, missionaries, and many others laboring in this vast expanse believe the shift is more than just a change in religious practice. It's a movement that promises to redefine the region's spiritual and social landscape for generations to come.
3: Something has been happening on campuses across the nation.
4: I'll never forget what I saw.
5: We did not plan this at all. What in the world is happening?
4: Thousands of students around this body of water.
5: I don't know, I'm just in awe of God.
6: Gen Z has been written off. They're not the generation that's, you know, following the standards.
7: Honestly, I would just post and post and post and make sure that it looked like everything was okay when deep down it wasn't.
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3: You all are a part of a generation that God is sparking revival, and it is spreading.
10: There's so many people that don't know their love, that don't know that they can live free of anxiety, free of depression.
11: It's just getting started.
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0: And welcome back to the broadcast. You know, surfing is often seen as a sport, yet for some, riding the waves is a way of life and spiritual practice. One Brazilian pastor and longtime surfer has found a unique way to merge his passion with his faith. He's reaching fellow surfers with the gospel in the coastal city of Porto, Portugal. Talk to any avid surfer, and they'll tell you it's not just the waves. It's understanding the ocean's rhythm and learning to read patterns, the subtle movements of swells, timing of breaks, and how wind shapes the waves.
16: The water is the connection you have with nature. When you are surfing, you just connect with the water.
17: We grab our boards and when you
0: Growing up in Sao Paulo, Brazil, Samuel Cianelli dos Anjos is no stranger to the ocean and learned to surf before he could swim. Riding the waves became as much a part of his life as family and friends.
16: You enjoy the atmosphere. You enjoy the nature, the wind, the looks, the waves that bring you calm and peace. And even more special when I come with my kids, for example, and my young daughter, and we surf together, and she's just enjoying the water in her face.
0: Dosanjho says this connection to water goes beyond the physical. It's also deeply spiritual for him.
18: When I'm surfing and I'm in the ocean and I see a wave, I can see God and I can relate to God when I'm in the ocean. And surfers, they think the same. Maybe they don't believe in God, they don't worship something, but they understand nature.
0: He says the unpredictable nature of the waves mirrors life's ebb and flow. Its highs and lows, challenges and moments of grace.
16: We can compare the Holy Spirit with a wave. You don't control, you see it, you feel it, and the only thing you can do is navigate through it, or on it, in my case with surf. So that's my deepest time with God, is my connection, my devotional time with God.
0: Dosanjho has always dreamed of merging his two loves, faith and surfing. So a few years ago, he left behind Brazil's sun-soaked beaches and moved 5,000 miles to Portugal's Atlantic coast. Famous for its cobblestone streets, historic architecture, and the aroma of fresh pastéis de nata, the city of Porto has become a popular tourist destination. What drew the pastor here, though, were the stunning coastlines and vibrant surf culture.
18: And today, when we talk about surfing, Portugal is getting very, very close to be one of the biggest countries in surf.
0: Dosanjho started organizing informal gatherings on the beach. He began with simple barbecues and surf lessons, inviting anyone curious enough to join. Soon, the beach became his church.
16: That's my office. Everyday office, if I could, of course. But as many chances as I have, I'm here.
0: Gradually, people of different nationalities and backgrounds came together, united by their love for the ocean and a thirst for deeper connections.
19: Pastor Samuel moved his family from Brazil all the way here to Porto, Portugal, back in 2014. A year later, Surf Church was started with about three families. Today, almost 10 years later, some 13 nations are represented, and their goal is to build 50 churches across this country.
16: Church is not about a building. It's a relationship with God. So we want to plant 50 churches, not with a building, but with this mindset. You can be church everywhere. You can be church even in your house, in a small group, in a church, in the house, you can be church.
0: Sunday services begin at the beach.
16: Sun or rain, cold or warmest day, every Sunday we are here. We surf together. We gather a group of people, sometimes more, sometimes less. So it's just a fellowship time, a time to connect again with each other and God.
0: One Sunday morning, church members witnessed Juliana Yarova get baptized in the Atlantic Ocean. As she emerged, laughter and cheers erupted from her new family, echoing her joy.
20: I'm really excited. I can't explain my feelings, you know.
0: The Ukrainian teenager fled her war-torn country with her family and found refuge in Porto and in Surf Church. Also baptized, her brother Zakaria, and their mother Natalia was there to witness the special occasion.
18: I believe the best word to describe Surf Church today is a lighthouse. We are a safe place where people from all over the world can come and find community, find family, find faith in Jesus.
0: What started as a simple beach gathering here has grown into a beacon of hope, offering a belonging and purpose to people from all walks of life. In the end, Dosanjho says it's moved way beyond surfing to include navigating life together with faith, love, and a shared commitment to something greater, all woven together by the simple act of riding waves and serving Jesus.
19: 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We'll be back right after this.
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3: Well, folks, we're going to wrap up this week's edition of Christian World News. Just be encouraged that the Lord is working in the global south, in places like South America, in Asia, in Latin America, and parts of the Middle East. And so glad that we can bring you these exciting stories. Until next week, from all of us here, goodbye and God bless you.
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1: Coming up on Jerusalem Dateline, fiery showdown at the United Nations as Prime Minister Netanyahu blasts the so-called humanitarian concerns of the anti-Israel lobby. And the story of Qumran, where the great Isaiah scroll lay hidden for 2,000 years. 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And a scriptural look at the Jewish holiday of Sukkot, the Feast of Tabernacles. 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
2: Hello and welcome to this edition of Jerusalem Dateline. I'm Julie Stahl.
3: And I'm Joshua Swanson.
2: The United Nations General Assembly has been anything but united this week.
3: On Wednesday, President Trump threatened to annihilate Iran's Islamic Republic. The U.S. delegation walked out when Iran's president got to the podium, and the Palestinian Authority accused Israel of leading a genocidal war.
2: But on Thursday, Israel's Prime Minister Netanyahu got his turn to speak, and it was blistering. Here's the latest on these and other stories.
4: Israeli Prime Minister Netanyahu was met with both applause and jeers as dozens of delegates walked out before his speech to the United Nations Thursday.
5: If there are any other moral cowards who haven't yet left this hall, please do so now.
4: In his 38-minute speech, Netanyahu said invading Iran was the easiest decision he ever made and thanked President Trump for his bold leadership, while blaming Qatar and Turkey for spreading the narrative that Israel is committing genocide.
5: I want to ask you some questions. What genocidal regime gives a million polio vaccinations to the enemy's population? What genocidal regime enables the distribution of 2 million tons of food into Gaza? That's a ton for every person. Accusing Israel of genocide is the greatest lie of the century.
4: With the son of Israel's ambassador to the U.S. now seriously wounded this week in a car-ramming attack in Samaria, the prime minister criticized a one-sided U.N. focus on settler violence against Palestinians that is far outnumbered by attacks on Israelis.
5: It's an obsession. I hear this discussion here. I mean, leaders of countries seriously talk about that, and they say it with such importance. We can't stand settler violence. You don't know what you're talking about.
4: Reminding delegates that Israel is the only place in the Middle East where Christianity is thriving, Netanyahu held up a Starlink internet device as he asked delegates where they were when the Iranian regime butchered their own civilians and targeted Iranian Christians.
5: Mr. President, I'm going to leave this device with you so you can give it to the Iranian delegation. So when they inevitably defect, they too will be able to freely tell their story on social media.
4: Netanyahu also singled out New York City Mayor Zoran Mamdani, who says he should be arrested.
5: Mr. Mamdani, you tried to stop me from coming here. You tried to silence me. Well, you can't silence me. You can't silence the truth.
4: Paul Petit, CBN News.
3: This year's UN General Assembly has put Israel at the center of some of the week's sharpest debates.
2: World leaders use the podium to accuse, defend, and challenge Israel's actions across the region.
3: Argentina's President Javier Milei started by turning his fire on the United Nations itself.
6: It's become a useless organization whose only purpose is to sustain a cast of fatally

0: the arrogant parasites masquerading as well-intentioned bureaucrats. Those who were supposed to guarantee collective security and human rights failed in their task. Instead, they allowed chaos, violence, and international terrorism to flourish. The alleged defenders of human rights have sheltered bloodthirsty dictatorships and regimes that stone women in the streets. They have systematically voted against Israel while remaining silent in the face of Islamic terrorism and the genocide of Christians in Africa.
1: Fiery.
2: He is really fiery. He really hit the nail on the head. He really called them out for what's going on. You know, they've lost their values. They're calling good evil and evil good. It's not right.
1: It's not right. Well, and for our viewers, here's some facts about the UN. Just briefly, they've adopted 100 since this is 2015 to 2024, Julie. They adopted 173 resolutions against Israel compared to 80 against all other countries combined, and they have an annual frequency of 14 to 17 resolutions in a typical year against Israel.
2: That's horrible. Yeah. I mean, Israel's giving all sorts of good things to the world, and all they can do is pick on little Israel?
1: It's the truth. Well, to make matters worse, Pezeshkian, the president of Iran, was given the podium. Here's what he had to say.
3: Iran does not accept that nuclear knowledge should be the exclusive privilege of a few countries. Iran does not regard nuclear weapons as a source of security, but neither will it give up its right to science, industry, and peaceful use of nuclear energy. We state clearly, neither nuclear weapons nor deprivation of nuclear knowledge.
1: Well, Julie, this speech comes as there's renewed reports of strikes. Only a matter of time is the quote that I read in the Jerusalem Post, that fighting could resume at any time because it's obvious to Israel Iran is back in the nuclear game.
2: Yeah, they definitely are. I don't think they ever left it. They might have just quieted down for a few minutes, but they're not giving up. And, you know, he talks about using force against Iran and things like that. That's the only thing they understand is force.
1: The only language is force.
2: Yeah,
1: that's correct.
2: And they cannot be allowed to have a nuclear weapon. And all of this, you know, oh, we want nuclear power. It's lies.
1: Well, it's lies, and they're rebuilding Pickaxe Mountain. They're rebuilding Talagan too. Like, these are sites that, with satellite imagery, we know were nuclear sites.
2: Yes, and it's. We know that what they're doing, we know what their plan is, and they want to just make it look very pretty and nice, like, oh, we're being picked on. And it's not true. It's simply a lie.
1: It is.
2: And we have a quote from the president of Turkey, Erdogan. He also had some lovely things to say.
4: Let's take a look.
5: I would like to let it be known that even though Mr. Abbas cannot be here personally, we will, just as we did last year, serve as the voice of the free and sovereign state of Palestine and to proclaim the struggle of the Palestinian people to the world from this podium. On this occasion, I once again call upon all countries that have not yet recognized the state of Palestine to reconsider their decision.
2: You know, Erdogan, it just makes you want to throw up, but and he's saying things that he doesn't even believe. Mm-hmm. He wants to come and rule and reign in the Middle East, which means no sovereign Palestine. So he's even lying against himself.
1: Yeah, that's true, Julie. And after October 7th, there is no two-state solution on the table. It is just not even in the discussion. I think something like 60, 70, 80% of the Israeli population are completely against it. Hamas and the Palestinian people threw a two-state solution out the window when October 7th happened. And we also have to be reminded, just back, this is just in August, the Mecca Joint Defense Agreement was signed. Remember this?
2: Oh, yeah.
1: Saudi Arabia, Pakistan, and Turkey. Some sort of a joint defense alignment, and one of those three is now calling for a two-state solution. Well, Prime Minister Netanyahu also had a few things to say about Erdogan, President Erdogan, so why don't we give him the podium?
6: Erdogan is a tyrant. He also hosts the Hamas terror chiefs. He has murdered thousands of Kurdish civilians. He denies the Armenian genocide. He jails journalists and opposition leaders. In fact, I think he holds the world's record on this, and that's a tough call, because he calls for Israel's destruction almost every single day. He says he's going to be the ruler of Jerusalem. No, sir, you won't. This is our country, our city, our eternal capital.
2: You know, Joshua, what Netanyahu says about Israel never giving up Jerusalem and being here eternally, that's what God says. So he's just saying what God says. And Erdogan better get wise that he's not going to succeed if he keeps trying to go against God.
1: It's true. And Netanyahu definitely has he has strength behind him. He has the IDF. He has the Jewish people who are willing to fight. And like he said in his speech numerous times, we're not going anywhere. This is our eternal capital, and we're willing to fight for it. But the Ministry of Diaspora Affairs and Combating Anti-Semitism came out with an interesting video that we thought would be a good way to end this segment on the UN. Here it is.
4: Blame Israel. Up next, a look at the Qumran Caves, where the story of the great Isaiah scroll began.
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1: Last week, we took you inside the Israel Museum for a rare look at the Great Isaiah Scroll, the oldest known copy of Isaiah and the only complete book of the Bible among the Dead Sea Scrolls. Now, our bureau chief, Chris Mitchell, takes us to Qumran, where the scrolls were discovered, to explore the community connected to them and how these ancient manuscripts survived for thousands of years.
9: Carved into the rugged cliffs of the Judean desert, these caves held a secret for centuries.
10: This is Qumran, overlooking the Dead Sea. Nearly 80 years ago, a discovery in these rugged cliffs revealed ancient manuscripts that changed biblical archaeology forever.
9: To understand how these manuscripts survived, you have to go back 2,000 years to the Jewish community that lived here. I met up with Qumran National Park manager Dan Farkash to learn more.
10: Dan, this is an amazing place. Where are we, and what was this like 2,000 years ago?
11: It's called Qumran. This is the Arabic name of the place. They called the place Yahad, which is the gatherness, because they saw themselves as a community. This is the way of their life here.
10: And these were the Essenes? Is that the...
11: Exactly.
9: The Essenes, a Jewish group from the Second Temple period, devoted themselves to copying and studying sacred texts, even as they prepared for a coming apocalypse.
11: It was very important for them to make as many as possible copies of the Bible and other external books.
10: So these were men who were so committed, passionate about preserving God's Word.
11: We can find in the documents that, for example, the study Bible 24/7.
9: Devotion to Scripture also shaped their daily life.
10: I understand that even before they wrote God's name, they would go to the mikveh and purify themselves.
11: Before eating, after eating, before writing. So it was a major part of their daily ritual of life here.
9: Then their story disappeared into the desert caves as the Second Temple period came to an end. For centuries, the scrolls remained hidden until their discovery in the 1940s.
10: Picture this, 1947, Bedouin shepherds discover a scroll in one of these caves. That led archaeologists to find manuscripts scattered throughout this area. Let's go.
9: Dan and I headed toward Cave 4, which held a majority of the scrolls.
10: Dan, this is an extraordinary place, and we came down this wadi, this valley. I've never been down this place. What does it mean for you to be here?
11: This is a remarkable place, and you can see behind me, this is cave number 4. More than half of what of the treasure of the Qumran caves was found in this cave.
9: The scrolls included manuscripts and other Jewish writings that opened a window into the biblical world of that day, in addition to their location, perhaps the greater mystery is how any of them survived. That includes the great Isaiah scroll and other first scrolls, protected for centuries in the Judean desert.
11: The entire seven scrolls that are now at exhibition in the Israel Museum were found in the same cave, in cave number one. This is what the destination for us from God, yes? And he made sure that those scrolls were kept in safe place. You can almost read everything, even today. Although the Hebrew a little bit changed, if I will be concentrated enough, I can read a scroll from 2,000 years ago.
10: Would you consider the preservation of the scrolls a miracle?
11: Definitely, because it's against statistics. You cannot try to imagine where around the world you have such a big library of documents that are on a layer of animal, yes, which is organic, more than 2,000 years ago, that you can still admire and read them today, which is it's amazing.
9: And for Farkash, preserving Qumran isn't just a job.
10: So you feel it's an honor for you to be here?
11: Definitely. It's not about the money. It's about the mission. I'm very happy that I'm part of that.
9: That mission became personal for him during the filming of CBN's Oracles of God, when a Qumran mikveh was temporarily filled with water for a reenactment.
11: Before they decided to take out the water, I asked them, can I go inside? And the reason I asked that is because I'm a part of a long, long generation that comes from Moses. I'm from a family of priests. Something urged from me inside, and I say, wow, this is a unique opportunity, maybe the only opportunity.
9: Farkash is a Kohen from a Jewish priestly family. He says stepping into that ancient mikveh connected him to his heritage in a way he had never experienced.
11: When I went inside, I went in a different mental situation, which is not acting. I truly connected to what I did. I felt a strong energy that it was hidden or was asleep in my genes inside of me and just burst out the moment that I touched the water.
10: Qumran and the great Isaiah scroll provide remarkable evidence of how faithfully the scriptures have been preserved across the centuries.
9: Chris Mitchell, CBN News, Qumran, in the Judean desert.
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2: We visited an ancient site where evidence indicates monumental significance for the Jewish people and Bible believers.
1: But the site is now in danger of destruction due to the Israel-Palestinian conflict and the question of whose land it is. Take a look.
4: Here in the heart of biblical Samaria, known to much of the world as the West Bank, there's a battle going on over an archaeological site believed to be where Joshua built an altar to the Lord when the children of Israel crossed into the promised land.
13: And you can see that the Palestinians are building a new village. I mean, look around us. There's no village in the vicinity. This is a new village, and it's built intentionally inside the compound of Joshua's altar.
4: Bible scholar and Joshua's altar activist Aaron Lipkin says Palestinians from a nearby village initially built a new road in the area, damaging the wider site. Now they want to plant a new neighborhood on top of the site, rather than expanding their current village.
13: The problem is that there's no supervision over the site. The site, as you can see, is in a peripheral area. We have no cameras here. We have no soldiers here. Nobody's guarding this site. So theoretically, an Arab building construction worker can come in with a bulldozer and in 10 minutes destroy the whole site.
14: The altar is in an area under Israeli security control. Palestinians want it as part of a future state. But advocates say the biblical history here needs to be protected by Israel.
4: Lipkin believes the altar is in danger of being reburied and destroyed.
13: There are two reasons for this. One is to prevent visitation of the site by Jews and Christians. And the second reason is to eventually delete or erase the connection of the Jewish people to their land.
4: Lipkin says the process has been happening for several years.
13: We're seeing the Palestinian Authority declaring biblical sites as Palestinian heritage sites, and Jericho is one example of it. Jericho that is clearly in the Bible mentioned many times, including in the time of Joshua, and has no connection whatsoever to the people that call themselves Palestinians.
4: In September 2023, just weeks before October 7th, UNESCO officially declared ancient Jericho as a World Heritage Site in the state of Palestine. Lipkin sees that as an act against Israel and the Jewish people.
13: The problem is that this site is in Area B, according to the Oslo agreements. The only solution to preserving the site of Joshua's altar for the Judeo-Christian heritage that we all share is by Israel establishing permanent presence here. This place needs to be an international acknowledged heritage site.
4: In the books of Deuteronomy and Joshua, the children of Israel are commanded to build an altar to the Lord.
13: And so the first commandment is to build a stone altar on Mount Ebal and to do a ceremony of sacrifices. And then the next stage is to do a ceremony of blessings and curses on Mount Gerizim and on Mount Ebal.
4: After centuries of unsuccessful searches for Joshua's altar on Mount Ebal, Lipkin says archaeologists decided it didn't exist.
13: The problem was that they looked for it in the wrong place. They looked for it on the southern slopes of Mount Ebal, and they couldn't find it. The new archaeologists that are saying that the Bible is not true, that it's a fairy tale, that Moses never existed, Joshua never existed, the Exodus never happened.
4: This all changed in the 1980s when young professor Adam Zertal searches Mount Ebal, and after finding an ancient wall surrounding a compound, he decides to excavate. What he discovers surprises everyone.
13: And what he discovers is under this pile of stone is a structure that is made out of field stones. For example, a stone box that is sealed from the top, a ramp going up to it with two secondary ramps on both sides. And all around are these circular stone installations that are clearly identified in archaeology as showing a place of worship.
4: After researching which culture it could have belonged to, Zertal realizes there's only one answer.
13: We found a huge Israelite altar on Mount Ebal, the biggest of its kind. This has to be Joshua's altar. And if this is Joshua's altar, then Joshua existed, Moses existed, and the Exodus happened.
4: In July, 10 Israeli families started a new community on Mount Ebal, not far from the altar. Lipkin hopes the Israeli government will declare the area a protected site so archaeologists can continue their work and Jews and Christians from around the world can visit this monumental discovery. Julie Stahl, CBN News, Mount Ebal, Samaria. Still ahead, celebrating the biblical holiday of Sukkot, the Feast of Tabernacles.
15: At CBN Israel, we have the great privilege to bless and tangibly demonstrate the never-ending love of God for the Jewish people and all the peoples of this land. 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
1: With Yom Kippur behind us, we're on the eve of the Jewish holiday known as Sukkot, or the Feast of Tabernacles. Jerusalem takes on a bustling energy as people gather elements for the feast and build sukkahs, temporary shelters placed on their balconies or yards.
14: The Feast of Sukkot has ancient roots and comes from passages in Leviticus, Deuteronomy, and Numbers. In those books, God tells his people to commemorate his protection of them and even orders them to rejoice. Take a look at this dramatic presentation illustrating the biblical commands for this festive holiday.
18: Itgadal veitkadash mei rabba, ba'alma divra chirutei v'amlich malchutei, veitzmach furkonei veikarev meshechei, b'chai chon uv'mei chon uchol beit Yisrael,
19: you shall dwell in booths for 7 days, so that your generations may know that I made the people of Israel dwell in the desert when I brought them out of the land of Egypt. You shall rejoice in the presence of the Lord your God 7 days. God displayed his presence to the people of Israel in the wilderness. Even so, they chose to turn astray and followed in the ways of other nations. God dispersed them throughout the peoples before bringing them back to his land. God commands his people to dwell in booths in exhortation that he is in control. In obedience, we build temporary shelters as a reminder that dwelling with him in the wilderness teaches us to rely on him for all of our needs. The Feast of Tabernacles is the culmination of God's plan of gathering the nations to himself. It's a promise to bring together the faithful of many nations to join the commonwealth of his people. I am coming, and I will dwell in your midst, says the Lord.
14: That's all for this edition of Jerusalem Dateline. Thanks for joining us.
1: And please remember to follow Jerusalem Dateline on social media and keep praying for wisdom for our leaders, President Trump and Prime Minister Netanyahu.
14: Pray also for the protection of Israel and for the peace of Jerusalem. And remember, the God who watches over Israel and you and me neither slumbers nor sleeps. I'm Julie Stahl. For all of us here at the Jerusalem Bureau, Hag Sukkot Sameach, Happy Feast of Tabernacles, and we'll see you on Tuesday on Jerusalem Dateline.
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24: Yes,
0: People were very motivated, but to say that there was no fear is telling a lie.
3: You're scared until the first shot. The minute the first shot is being fired, you're bent on completing your mission.
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26: I got into a serious relationship, but his family was like involved in Santeria. They would do like Ouija boards and like, I mean, everything that you can think of like occult, like they were in it. And I feel like something just like sit on me. Like I was like shaking, crying. I just called out to Jesus. From that moment, I felt like God took it and was like, I'm gonna heal you.
27: Coming up on TPI.
28: I ate that food. It was literally immediate. Like I could barely see, it was like blurry. So I'm like, what is going on? And so I lay down in bed shivering, and then I feel something like grab my abdomen, and I just feel cold wind going through my body.

0: welcome to TPI Amuyiwa. Thank you for joining me today. Now, across cultures and generations, our experiences matter. And some truths are too powerful to be silenced. In one church, art is keeping history alive, revealing pain, faith, and legacy that continue to shape us today. Michelle London brings us this story.
1: For more than a century, this building served as a church. Then, like most neglected D.C. properties, it fell into disrepair. In 2002, visionaries purchased the building, turning it into an art venue. Now, Pastor Mark Batterson says he plans to blend and preserve its legacy with a new season of creativity and culture.
2: A space for praise and worship in one room, and to enjoy art in the next. Walls that hold decades of prayers also showcase the work of local D.C. creatives, like National Community Church artist-in-residence Benjamin Baum.
3: When people interact with the painting, their mind immediately goes to a verse in the gospel. And I think that embodies what I want to do with most of my artwork.
4: And why is this needed in today's time for your generation?
3: When we look back on people who have done so much for us, we tend to forget that the reason why we have these amazing pieces of art, the reason why we have cultural giants today, is because somebody took a step that was dangerous and vulnerable for their well-being.
2: A D.C. cultural giant showcased here in Baum's painting is Robert Laws, a formerly enslaved man who took that dangerous leap of faith back in the 1800s.
5: Born on a plantation in Virginia, 1837, 1863, escapes on foot, walks all the way to Washington, D.C.
2: Pastor Mark Batterson points to the archives, which show Laws and his wife Patsy held their first church gathering back in 1875. Under his guidance, the original building would be constructed 11 years later by one of the city's oldest black congregations.
5: From 1886 all the way through urban renewal in the 50s, the revivals that would have happened in the 20s and 30s.
2: Over the years, the church, known as Friendship Baptist, endured adversity. After three congregations, the building was abandoned for nearly 20 years. Now, Pastor Mark and NCC are stepping up with a vision for the landmark.
5: The history of the church is a relay race, and we take the baton from the last generation, we hand it to the next generation. And so we really view ourselves simply as stewards.
2: From one generation to the next, these men agree that NCC is the ideal place to advance Culture House's new vision.
3: I'm really grateful to NCC, not only for adopting this vision, but holding the history in place and not tearing it down, but building something on top of a solid foundation.
6: They've done an outstanding job of memorializing the history of the building, because the history, in fact, dictates things for the future.
2: DC native Donald Isaac developed a special connection with Friendship Baptist over the years. He's excited to see what Culture House will become.
6: Seldom do you see the pastor's name being broadcast. They do it not for individual glory, not for their congregational glory, but for the glory of God and for the building of the kingdom.
5: It's not about the name over the church door. It's about the name above all names. And so I think a lot of churches, a lot of groups will use this space.
2: A space that provides a gathering place and ministry outreach for the local community while celebrating the arts. But above all, Pastor Mark hopes Culture House will unleash gifts within the church.
5: To be able to inherit, to honor that history, but also give it new vision, new life, not just as an art gallery, an event venue, but a place where we worship once again is pretty special.
1: The Culture House's transformation over the years reflects scripture. Isaiah 58:12 reads, "Your people will rebuild the ancient ruins and raise up the age-old foundations. You will be called repairer of broken walls, restorer of streets with dwellings." Pastor Mark says the time for revival in the nation's capital is here and now.
0: Revival isn't coming. It's here right now. The voices of history and the church are still speaking. Stay with us, because after the break, a man's life unfolds like a movie. There's prison, betrayal, and defining moments that change everything. You don't want to miss his story.
7: We were first in a small prison in the midst of a military camp. In that prison, within 3 days, your fate was going to be determined. So you were either going to live or die. And you sit there, you try to take pity on yourself.
8: Your Turning Point experience doesn't have to end when the program is over. 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

0: Welcome back. Athenaeus Chibaka grew up in the Congo in extreme poverty. However, he rose to the top of the banking world, but along the way, he faced several enemies determined to silence him. Erica Linnis sat down with him to talk about his remarkable journey, detailed in his book, Son of the Congo.
1: Well, your book, Son of the Congo, I have to say, it read like a movie to me. Mm. I laughed, I cried, my blood pressure went up, my heart rate went up sometimes because it was just so intense. But I want to start from the beginning, where the story started. Mm. When you were 3 years old, your father unfortunately died of cancer. But he had a request of your mother. What was that request?
2: The custom in my tribe is the husband dies, the next in line is one of the brothers. But he knew his brothers. He told my my mother, I don't want you to marry any of my brothers. You take care of my children. And my mother followed that and then suffered for it.
1: Yeah. What happened that day when one of your uncles showed up to have your mom as his wife?
2: Yeah, so they came, actually. It was not just one of them, maybe two, three, of them. Really mad, upset. How could she just not obey, respect tribal custom? So they beat her up, very badly. And I could see her holding the side of the hut, and they were beating her. 3 years old, I couldn't do anything, about it.
1: Wow. Yeah. And when they left, they took all of your belongings as well.
2: Whatever little we had, the few chickens, the few goats, they took. So my mom was left with nothing. So she had to think now, how do we survive?
1: Amid poverty and political unrest in the Congo, A.T. excelled in school. His academic success earned him a scholarship to Dartmouth College in the United States, where he met his future wife, Priscilla. For people out there, you have to read the book because she definitely was a game changer, I feel like, in your life.
2: Yeah, yeah.
1: But moving on, you and Priscilla moved back to the Congo because you got a position with Citigroup. And it just seemed like trouble just seemed to find you on every turn. You were accused of many things, found yourself in jail in Congo. Tell me about when you landed in jail. Like, what was your thought process at that time?
2: There are seasons in life or things happening to you where you just say, this one is out of my control. Only God, can chart the way. You can do anything about it. So we were first in a small prison in the midst of a military camp. In that prison, within 3 days, your fate was going to be determined. So you were either going to live or die. And because you were a political opponent of Mobutu, who was dictator at the time. But being in prison, transferred from that prison to the general prison, with everybody else. And you sit there, you try to take pity on yourself. And then I read the book, Papillon. I don't know if you are familiar with Papillon.
1: I remember you talking about it.
2: Yeah, so I read that book and I see what that guy went through in prison. I said, God, no, what do I have to complain about? At least I can eat, I can drink water. This man did not even have food. He was eating cockroaches and whatever. And so that kind of gives you perspective, saying, yeah, put up with whatever it is. It will come to an end, and whatever God has in mind for you, it will happen,
1: And then you were in jail for about 3 months before finally it was proven that you were innocent.
2: Yeah.
1: But you mentioned in the book that after that time, you began to really become obsessed with climbing the corporate ladder. So you were staying out late, you were drinking and doing all these things, and it put a strain on your marriage. But your wife, she prayed and gave her life to the Lord. How did that, what changes did you see in her, and how did that change you?
2: So just amazing. Priscilla went back, to visit with her parents. I think she went for 3 months or something like that. And she was just crying out to the Lord, please save our marriage. and received the Lord, came back. I used to smoke a lot. I was smoking over one pack of cigarettes a day. And that was a point of contention between us as well. And she would not allow me to smoke in the house. When she came back, she was no longer complaining about my smoking. She let me smoke in her living room. She even let me smoke in her bedroom, if you can imagine. Mm. And that was a big change. When I would be out, come back late, and she would not open the door for me or scream or whatever, that time she, honey, are you all right? Are you okay? She would let me in and take care of me. So there were just real changes. And how could I continue to deny, you know, something that was so, you know, obvious? So, but even with that, she would always encourage me, read this book, you know, come to Bible study with her, and I would just push back.
1: Because you thought, hey, I grew up in a Catholic school, I went to Presbyterian school, I've read the Bible, I know the Lord, I don't need what you're asking me to do.
2: What can you tell me? You know, and I was chairman of the finance committee of our church. So I'm a Christian. So what is new? What am I going to learn from you? Until I had my own encounter with Christ. Yeah, you know, the story is in the book, you know, when the Holy Spirit came and gave me my own time of, this is your time of decision. Mm-hmm. And I had nowhere to go. I tried to fight back to say, hey, I am a Christian, remember, baptized and confirmed, Catholic baptized, confirmed Presbyterian, chairman, finance committee of the church. But it was there, you know, the Holy Spirit just insisting with a very gentle, this is your day of decision. And that's when I made my decision. And then I went inside and shared with my wife. And we just cried. We just held each other and cried.
3: AT saw real change in his life, but one habit still had a hold on him. He wanted to quit smoking, but couldn't seem to break free. Then one night at a Bible study changed everything.
2: They put me in the middle of the room, started asking me questions. Questions which had nothing to do with smoking at all. At the end of all of the questioning, they say, your problem is not smoking. Your problem is pride. Oh. Then they came, sat, laid hands on me, prayed that God would deal with my pride. And by the way, as you deal with that, this smoking, which is symptomatic of a deeper issue, God, can you also take the smoking away? From the next day on, that was it. I have not touched the cigarette ever since.
3: AT went on to build a successful career with Citigroup, serving in countries around the world. Along the way, he faced more false accusations, political unrest, and nearly lost a child to illness. Through it all, he continued to see God's faithfulness.
1: Now, what would you say to a person who, a young person in particular, who reads your book? What do you want them to walk away with?
2: So what I would say first is, where we start in life is not where we end. And whatever we may be planning and thinking, leave some room for God. Because we may plan things one way, but God may have some other ideas. And in the book I talk about, my wife and I thought we could decide this way, but the Lord had some other, you know, ideas. So to leave space for God to kind of point the direction and to be able to just trust and obey.
4: What a story and a powerful reminder of God's goodness. You can watch the extended interview on our YouTube channel. Now stay with us because after the break, a woman was told she was cursed and soon after her life began to unravel.
5: 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Everything is leaving me. My mind is leaving me. 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
4: Welcome back. Joy George was trapped in fear, confusion, and spiritual torment. She shares her journey from breakdown to breakthrough and the moment everything changed. Take a look.
5: There's a thin line, sane and insanity. And I felt like I was teetering on that line, like something is happening to me, to my body that is otherworldly. Everything is leaving me. My mind is leaving me. She was using me as a sacrifice.
7: For Joy George, growing up in a house with 4 older brothers meant not always getting the personal comfort or attention she needed from her parents. To help cope, she made a close friend in Jesus Christ.
5: I can actually remember the children's minister asking us, who wants Jesus to be your friend? I remember going up to the altar call at 7 years old and her leading me through a salvation prayer. And I felt after that day that he was my friend, like I felt just warm, feeling alone sometimes. I would just lean into Jesus. I just always felt him. I always felt that warmness.
7: Joy's zeal for Christ and sharing the gospel grew as she got older. However, the mission of winning hearts soon became more important than her personal relationship with Jesus.
5: I'm trying to be somebody. I'm trying to feel needed. I'm trying to feel like I'm not a failure. I have to prove to you, God, that I'm worthy to be loved, because that's how I felt it was growing up.
7: Then her home was torn apart.
5: I was about 22 years old when my parents were in the process of a divorce. It shook my foundation. I felt like I didn't have a place to belong. Ended up going to Alabama to try to pursue ministry.
7: She was given a tour of the Bible College by a woman who then offered for Joy to stay with her and her husband while she got on her feet.
5: My parents was not happy. They were like, we don't even know this lady. But for me, I'm like, she works at the school. She interviewed me. At that point, I felt like they lost all of their credibility because they're going through a divorce. I just heard, you're trying to stop me from building my own life and doing what God has called me to do.
7: Joy moved into their home in spite of her parents' misgivings. At first, it seemed like providence, but then strange things began happening.
5: An uneasiness started to set in. I was just having dreams, demonic dreams, where I was always being pursued or chased by like zombies or demonic spirits. I just thought, well, this is demonic opposition because I'm in the right place. I remember her having a conversation with me, telling me that her husband's mother is a witch. So I just thought, okay, well, the mother must have an issue with the wife. So that has nothing to do with me.
7: Then one evening, Joy returned to an empty house. A plate of food was in the kitchen with her name on it.
5: When I was getting ready to eat that food, I heard the Holy Spirit say, don't eat that. I just thought I was bugging out. You know, at that point, I was like, why can't I eat the food? I'm not even, so I just ignore it. I ate that food. It was literally immediate. Like, I could barely see. It was like blurry. So I'm like blinking my eyes like, what is going on? And so I lay down in bed shivering, and then I feel something like grab my abdomen, and I just feel cold wind going through my body. So at this point, now I know there was something in that food. I gotta get out of here, because now I know without a shadow of a doubt, it was her the whole time. She was the witch. It wasn't the mother, it was her.
7: After Joy rushed home, her mother began praying for God to deliver her. But the battle for her soul had only begun.
5: I remember looking in the mirror. These are not my eyes. then I'm hearing little whispers and voices. I'm hearing like screeches on the wall. I remember feeling like there were snakes on the ground. This cannot be happening. Like, I'm a Christian. Like, how can this be happening to me?
7: Joy's mother took her to a deliverance ministry. There, it was revealed through prayer that the witch was using Joy as a sacrifice to move up rank in her coven. Through the ministry's intercession, over the course of 6 months, the curse was finally lifted. Still, her faith was shattered.
5: I felt like God abandoned me. How could you let this happen? I was angry at God. It was a downward spiral after that.
7: For several years, Joy fell into rebellion, drinking, pursuing unhealthy relationships, running from God. She finally came to a place where she couldn't feel him at all anymore.
5: Felt like my heart was turning cold, and it scared me. I did not feel the presence of God. Now I remember I felt the presence of God at 7 years old when I asked Jesus to be my friend. And that's when I knew I needed to make a change and I needed to run back home to him, because I'm like, I can't live feeling like I don't have hope. It was never God's fault. He tried to warn me. He didn't want this to happen to me. And so when I took accountability is when the healing started to take place.
7: Today, Joy's peace has been restored.
5: I've learned how to just go back to when I was really young and just open up the Bible, read scriptures, not trying to, you know, come up with a whole entire sermon or anything. It wasn't any of that. It was just, I'm this little girl in need of her father, and he has proven to me that he can be trusted, that he's here, and that he has never left me, even when I felt he did. God has a rescue plan in place for you. He will rescue you from yourself. He will rescue you from hurt, pain, things that you've endured, and he'll make it beautiful.
4: Spiritual darkness is real, but fear not, because God's power is greater, and Joy's story proves it. Listen to these words from the Bible, Ephesians chapter 6, verse 12, and it says, "We wrestle not against flesh and blood, but against spiritual forces." And scripture goes on to tell us in Colossians chapter 1, verse 13, "But he," that's Jesus, "has rescued us from darkness." And the Bible tops it all off in John chapter 8, verse 36, by telling us, "If the Son sets you free, you are free indeed." Jesus is stronger than any form of evil. Freedom is here and available right now. Will you pray with me and invite Jesus in to set you free? Pray these words with me. Lord Jesus, I acknowledge that I am a sinner, and I thank you for dying on the cross of Calvary for me. I acknowledge that you rose again, and I welcome your invitation to be born again. Jesus, come into my heart. Give me a brand new start. Thank you for forgiving my sins. Thank you for setting me free. Jesus, I welcome you. And Heavenly Father, I pray for my brother and my sister who've said those words. Your word says, "Whom the Son sets free is free indeed." I pray the reality of that freedom that your word talks about, let them know it right now, whether it be mentally, emotionally, physically, whatever it is that had them bound and had them in darkness. We thank you that Jesus, your name breaks the chain now, and they know freedom right now that no one can deny. We thank you, Father, in the name of your Son, Jesus. Amen. If you prayed with me, Jesus has given you a fresh start in life. Would love to walk with you on your new journey. Message us on WhatsApp and someone from our team will contact you. If you live in Europe or North America, you can call the number on your screen. Our contact details are also on our website. Stay with us. We have more truth, power, and inspiration coming up.

Welcome back. We hope you've enjoyed today's program. Remember, no matter your past, God is still writing your story. Here at TPI, we believe in second chances, real transformation, and the true freedom found only in Christ Jesus. We leave you this scripture from 2 Corinthians chapter 5, verse 17. If anyone is in Christ, he's a new creation. Old things have passed away. Behold, all things are new. Leave you with music from Mighty Dennis singing Rainbow. From all of us here at TPI, goodbye and God bless you.

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0: We left Blackwall in mid-December, bound for the New World, but spent nearly 6 weeks trapped in the channel by winter storms and contrary winds. I was a cabin boy aboard the Susan Constant, the largest of the three ships. I planned on being a sailor one day, maybe even a captain. But for now, my job was doing things that no one else wanted to do, including taking care of our seasick chaplain, the vicar, Robert Hunt.
1: So we were up in a week before we left Blackwall. Dozens of seagulls were seen over the fields in Surrey.
2: And what might that mean?
3: Do you know, Captain?
2: No, I don't.
1: Seagulls carry the souls of dead sailors. And flocks of them flying together like that, especially that far inland.
3: It's a bad omen for sure.
1: A sign of death for someone.
0: As a cabin boy, you get used to harsh treatment. Mr. Hunt was different right from the start. He wanted to know my name, where I was from. Before he got so seasick, he told me about his life as a minister. His church was in a town named Heathfield in the county of Sussex. Mr. Hunt promised to take me there one day. First, though, we had to make it to Virginia.
4: Thomas, slow down.
5: Oh, never mind him, Reverend. He's a healthy man, is all. You know, each of my sons was into it as much trouble at that age. They come right in the end. You make no mistake. You'll see.
6: Thank you, Mrs. Treadwell. How's Mr. Treadwell? I haven't seen him in over a fortnight.
5: Oh, you know how he is, Reverend. Just last week I said to him, Mr. Treadwell, you have to fix the thatch on the cottage. Do you think he did it? Of course he did not. And he did not close the gate to the meadow. And my cow...
6: By my faith, Thomas! Get out of the graveyard! This instant! You two boys, come along.
0: Reverend Hunt had a son, a daughter, and a wife. And from the way he talked, he loved them very much. Mr. Hunt didn't tell me a lot about his marriage, just that there was a man named John Taylor who had tried to come between the two of them. At first, I thought that's why Reverend Hunt had joined our expedition, you know, to get away from a bad situation at home. But there was more to it than that. The King of England had asked the Christian statesman Richard Hakluyt to find a deeply spiritual man to serve as chaplain of the new colony.

0: Tell Reverend Hacklett I'll be there.
1: Very well, sir.
2: Who was that?
3: A messenger from London.

0: You're not considering this.
1: Why shouldn't I? The expedition needs a chaplain, that's all.
0: And your children need a father.
1: And you, Elizabeth?
0: What do you mean?
1: Well, I mean, nothing should stand between you and John Taylor now.

0: Men who go to Virginia don't often return.
1: I've been commissioned as chaplain by the king. Reverend Hakluyt is practically at the king's right hand. The greatest evangelist in England. This is the opportunity of a lifetime, Elizabeth. What choice do I have?
0: So you don't really want to go? I thought so.
1: And you don't want me to go?
0: Of course not.
1: And John Taylor?
0: I don't care about John Taylor.
1: Then why do you act like you do?
0: Because... because he notices me.

0: May God forgive me. I'm so sorry. I don't know what to say.
1: No, no. You're right to be upset. I am the vicar's wife, and I ought to set a better example, but I do not love John Taylor. There is only one man I love.
0: I have half a mind to confront Taylor and smash his face in.
1: Before or after your sermon? I understand your calling, Robert. I only wish God would not be quite so jealous with your time. There is only one thing I need now, Robert. If everything between us were perfectly fine, with never the hint of a quarrel, would you still insist on making this journey?
0: I told this story to Thomas once. Down the coast a ways, by Dungeness, where the Lid Church is.
1: Yes.
0: Well, from out at sea, the steeple of that church sometimes appears to be the sail of a tall ship. There's a lighthouse there. And the story goes that one winter's day a gale set in, and the keeper of the lighthouse saw a ship approaching. They were fresh out of coal, had no fire going, so he sent his helper to get the skiff ready, because they needed to go out and warn the ship to steer clear of the flats. The helper couldn't understand. He said, "But sir, if we go out in these waves, we might never come back." And the keeper said, "We have to go out, lad. We don't have to return."
1: Well, how does the story end?
0: There are different endings.
1: I mean the one you told Thomas.
0: Well, the keeper and his helper make it back, of course. Vanquish the sea dragon along the way.

0: Will you come back to me, Robert Hunt?
1: By God's providence, I will come back to you, or you will come to me. One way or another, we'll be together.
2: Reverend Hunt was soon in London, being shown around by Richard Hakluyt. Mr. Hakluyt's books on English sea voyages and views on colonization were very popular, and most people expected him to go with us. For him to hand-pick Reverend Hunt instead of going himself spoke a lot about his choice of our vicar. The names of the future leaders of the colony were sealed inside a box to be opened by Captain Christopher Newport once we made landfall. As organiser of the expedition, Richard Hakluyt had invited professional soldiers, gentlemen, barristers, merchants, and adventurers like Captain John Smith to take part in planning the voyage. Reverend Hunt's role was to provide the spiritual leadership that such a testy group would require.
3: If I may be so bold, I'm assuming Reverend Hunt. Gentlemen, I see we're busy about many things. May I remind you one thing is needful? To that end, may I present our newly appointed minister for the Virginia Expedition, Robert Hunt.
4: Reverend Hunt, allow me to introduce you to the others.
5: John Mott, sir.
6: John Ratcliffe, at your service, sir.
2: They say a man can be so seasick he wishes he was dead. I tried to stop Mr. Brown and Mr. Fitch, but they were much too big for me. They promised me a beating later. I feared they would toss the Reverend overboard in hopes our luck would change. That's when I woke up Captain Smith and asked him to help

0: What's going on?
1: God has abandoned this man, can't we show his our brave?
2: We'll under this.
1: We gotta get him off this ship.
3: That'll do, Fitch.
4: Captain Newport, a thousand apologies for disturbing you at this hour. But as you can see, the vicar is in a desperate condition. I entreat you to put ashore for the vicar's sake as well as the others.
5: Others?
4: Yes, others, Captain. The men. They're all exhausted. We've been weeks here, trapped in sight of land, consuming all our provisions, unable to make a league of advance. I don't see how we can make it to Virginia now.
3: If I may make a suggestion, I think we should put to shore, wait for better weather, and then set sail at a future date.
6: The man is seasick, Captain Newport. Give him some time and he'll recover.
0: You're a land soldier, Smith, not a seaman.
6: I've had my share of experiences at sea, Captain.
0: Yes, the French privateer off the coast of Morocco.
6: Our problem is the wind, not this poor vicar. The winds will change, as will our fortune.
4: Your fortune? I'm certain that that's exactly what you're thinking about.
7: And what do you mean by that?
4: The gold of the New World, longed-for trade route to the South Seas, the wealth of the Indies. Come now, Captain. We're not schoolboys here. It's perfectly clear to everyone why you've joined this expedition.
7: Return to shore now, Captain, and the investors will cut their losses for sure. There will be no expedition to the New World. Not now, not in the future.
0: What makes you so sure of that?
7: Because every attempt at colonization till this point has been a failure.
0: Are you mad?
4: I'm one of the primary investors in the Virginia Company, and I've mortgaged everything I own just to make this trip possible. And I can assure you, I don't give up quite so easily, Captain.
7: But you're willing to turn around now and call it quits.
3: I'm concerned for the vicar.
6: And if I may say so, your own heart as well.
8: How dare you, sir? How dare you impugn my name and reputation?
6: In my book, a reputation is earned and not inherited.
8: Your book. For your insolence, I'll cut out your heartless, mercenary tongue, you rogue.
7: Gentlemen, please. Gentlemen, we're not called to fight among ourselves, devouring one another. Captain, I cannot go ashore. We are on this journey for a purpose. My illness must not deter us. Captain Smith, put away your blade.
8: Captain Smith, you can go now! The vicar has made our decision for us. We will stay our course.
7: We'll take the vicar back below, Captain.
8: No, he can rest here for the night. Leave him be.
9: He can have my bunk, Captain.
10: Even in sickness, Reverend Hunt put the needs of others and the purpose of our voyage ahead of himself. Captain Smith put it this way in his journal.
11: Notwithstanding the stormy weather, nor the scandalous imputations of some few of the greatest rank among us, Mr. Hunt preferred the service of God to contesting with his godless foes, whose disastrous designs had even then overthrown the business. Many discontents did then arise.
4: At this man, and lost.
12: Why are you fighting?
13: You stole my medallion.
12: Here. Take it. Come on, Mr. Fitch. There are better ways to settle our disagreements. Can you stand?
13: It's silver, all right.
12: First fruits of the New World.
14: Do you have one for me too, Reverend?
12: This is God's journey we are on. There's no need to fight amongst each other. We're all brothers. This journey will be a success. It is in God's plan for each.
11: He quenched flames of envy and dissension among us with the water of patience and his godly exhortations, but chiefly by his true, devoted example, Captain John Smith.
8: Matthews! What's going on?
12: Well, the men were just teaching me a thing or two about how to handle a knife, Captain.
8: You intend now to live by the sword, Reverend?
12: I'm sure there are some useful skills to be learned.
8: Carving wood, for example.
12: Exactly.
6: Master Hunt, do you have any idea of the consequences for fighting aboard ship?
7: No, sir, I do not.
6: For stealing?
7: No, sir.
6: Sailor? Were you fighting? Were you fighting, sailor?
2: Aye.
6: Give me your knife. Place his hand against the rail. You, help him. The penalty for fighting aboard ship, Mr. Hunt, is to impale the hand against the rail.
7: Captain Newport, please. The men are at peace. It won't happen again. I promise you.
6: There will be no fighting aboard this ship. Should any of you choose to disobey me in this command, you will face this or worse punishment. Mr. Matthews, take the knife. Storms have abated now. The winds will soon pick up. We've a long journey ahead of us to the Canaries, and there's work to do aplenty. Get busy. Matthews, let him go.
5: Stand by to set the foresail.
15: Aye, sir. Hands to sail.
11: They that go down to the sea in ships, that do business in great waters, these see the works of the Lord and his wonders in the deep.
7: Good morning, Mr. Winfield.
16: Change of weather, Reverend.
11: For he commandeth and raiseth the stormy wind, which lifteth up the waves thereof. They mount up to the heaven, they go down again to the depths. Their soul is melted because of trouble.
17: I trust you're writing good things about me there, Mr. Percy.
11: They reel to and fro, and stagger like a drunken man, and are at their wits' end. Then they cry unto the Lord in their trouble, and he bringeth them out of their distresses. He maketh the storm a calm, so that the waves thereof are still. Then are they glad, because they be quiet. So he bringeth them unto their desired haven. Oh, that men would praise the Lord for his goodness and for his wonderful works to the children of men. Well done, Nathaniel. You read almost as well as my son Thomas. Shall we continue?

0: Have you ever been to the New World?
1: No, I haven't. But my good friend Walter Rally has. He told me that I'm a rich man already. He said there's a nice bit of pasture for me there.
2: In fact, Jonas, if you play your cards right, I may even give you a little bit of it. Be rich men ourselves.

0: Have you taught the boy to write as well as read, Vicar?
1: I could almost say he's taught himself.
0: He's a bright lad, sure enough. Where are you from, boy?
2: Tell Mr. Wingfield where you're from, Nathaniel.
3: I'm from London, sir.
0: Near the docks, I suppose. No mother, no father. Most of these cabin boys seem to be orphans.
2: Or runaways, more likely.
3: I have a mother, sir.
0: Do you? Must be very difficult to be so far away. I suppose you miss her very much, don't you?
4: Where we was told to put him, sir.
5: By whose orders?
4: Orders of Mr. Wingfield, sir.
5: Wingfield? Wingfield?
6: That man's incompetence will kill us all. Every time I get things together, Wingfield comes along and ruins it.
7: Smith, you know it could be hanged for disobeying orders.
6: That swagbelly Popinjay shouldn't be giving orders in the first place.
5: Does he intend to keep these supplies for himself? I don't care what you've been told. Move these supplies below now!
0: Bran won't dare.

0: Mr. Brown, I asked you a question.
1: A question, sir?
0: Who told you to move the cargo below deck?
1: Captain Smith, sir.
0: Love! Todcole! Up! Arrest Captain Smith! At once! Do it! Now! Out of the way, Brown!
2: Captain Newport, this man has deliberately, willfully, I would say mockingly undermined your authority and mine from the day we left England until now. Not only that, I have it on very good report that he has confederates on each of the other two ships standing by for his command to stage an uprising. This is nothing short of mutiny.
3: Mutiny is a very serious charge, Mr. Wingfield. Punishable by death.
2: Death awaits us all if we allow this man's wanton disregard for authority to go unchecked. Where will it end?
3: What do you say, Captain Smith? How do you reply to Mr. Wingfield's accusations?
1: If he were worth a word from me, I'd call him a fool.
0: How dare you address me as an equal, sir?
1: I'm not addressing you as an equal.
2: What further proof do you need, Captain?
3: I never needed proof of Captain Smith's hot head. But if he is to be found guilty of mutiny, it will be at a proper trial. Put Captain Smith in irons, where he'll remain in custody until we make landfall in Virginia.
2: I would try him now if I were you.
3: Be careful, Mr. Wingfield.
4: You're dealing with a sword that cuts both ways.
3: Put him near Reverend Hunt. Perhaps our preacher can soften him around the gills a bit.
1: You'll not be rid of me so easily.
5: From the Canaries, we headed west and had the good fortune of fair weather and steady winds. Every man on board found new reason for hope. Then, on the 23rd day of March, we fell in with the island of Martinique in the West India Isles. The 4th and 20th day, we anchored at Dominica within 14 degrees of the line. A very fair island, with trees full of sweet and good smells, inhabited by many Indians.
6: But then, the Turkish Pasha, armed and mounted, entered with a flourish of music, like woodwinds or flutes. Something strange it was, but interesting nonetheless. On his shoulder was fixed a pair of great wings, made up of eagle's feathers, garnished with gold and precious stones like diamonds and rubies. Walking before him on either side was a janissary holding out his lance. And then out I come to meet his challenge. With just a page to bear my lance, I give the Pasha a proper salute. Charge at the signal. And before you can say Jack Robinson, I thrust my lance through the Pasha's helmet and throw him dead to the ground. Then I jump off my horse, unbrace his helmet, and cut off his head.
7: What happened then?
6: Well, the whole affair was over so suddenly that, as a pastime for the ladies watching from the castle, it must have been a disappointment. And then the Turks come out and take the headless Pasha back with them inside the castle. And according to the terms of the challenge, I keep his head.
1: What'd you do with his head?
6: I gave it to the general.
7: What are you doing? Oh,
6: put it behind his tent somewhere. Anyhow.
2: The whole world's gone over to him.
8: I never would have thought Brown would have joined up with him.
2: See how he pits one faction against the other. Smith's a pox amongst us. I tell you, men, should we put into Virginia a camp thusly divided before the naturals? Smith may as well put us on a spit and serve us as their banquet.
6: And then I drew my falchion and pierced him through, so that even though he had alighted from his horse, he stood only a moment, then fell to the ground, losing his head as all the others had done before him. That's how I gave the other head to the captain.
2: It's as if he believes himself a royal. Can you imagine? Well, I suppose there's nothing left for his unbridled greed but to kill his enemies and pronounce himself king. King of the New World. Behold, Captain Smith. King of Virginia. The assault then succeeded at a great cost of blood. The Turks sent a flag of truce, desiring a composition, but...
6: So, Wingfield, this is your idea of a trial, is it? Where's Captain Newport?
2: Captain Newport's been detained elsewhere.
6: Has he?
2: Yes, he has. Any last words? Final prayer, perhaps?
6: 1,000 prayers for your death!
2: You may just want to get started praying, then, because you don't have a lot of time. May want to run some of your words together, eh? Right, turn him round.
6: You know what will happen, of course. Once Captain Newport finds out, you will be next, just like me. Is this justice?
2: We're nipping a little rebellion in the bud, Smith, before it grows any worse. After you're gone, there'll be peace and order in the colony, and everyone will be the happier for it. Hanging.
9: You there! Stop at once!
2: Because this is none of your affair!
9: He is innocent, Mr. Traitor. Wingfield! Let him down right now!
2: I have witnesses to prove it!
6: How much did you pay them?
8: What, this is not the time!
2: This man is guilty of mutiny and deserves to die!
10: This is an innocent man! Cut him down now!
11: Captain Smith will have a proper trial, as I have said before, and he will have it in Virginia! Take off that noose!
5: Thankfully, the men obeyed Captain Newport, and order was restored. Captain Smith acted as if he expected nothing less.
1: Such factions here we had, as commonly attend such voyages, that a gallows was made, but Captain Smith, for whom they were intended, could not be persuaded to use them.
5: All's well that ends well, I suppose. But as long as Captain Smith remained a prisoner, I decided I should stay as close by as possible, just to keep an eye on things.
2: Reverend?
6: Mr. Wingfield.
2: Have I let you down?
6: Well, right now I'm glad you let Captain Smith down.
5: Altogether, we spent 3 weeks in those West India Isles, then set our course northerly. On the 14th day of April, we passed the Tropic of Cancer. On the 1 and 20th day, about 5 o'clock at night, there began a fierce storm.

0: No man hath left house, or brethren, or lands, or mother, or father, or wife, or children, for my sake and the gospel's, but he shall receive an
1: hundredfold.
0: Who gave you this?
1: My wife wrote it down from the Bible and gave it to me the day I left for Blackwall.
0: Do you miss her?
1: That I do, Nathaniel. That I do.
0: The storm's gonna be a bad one, sir.
1: Do you think we'll make it? Underneath of the everlasting arms, Nathaniel.

0: The next morning, being the 22nd day, we took our soundings.
1: No bottom, 100 fathoms.
2: No bottom, 100 fathoms.
0: And the 23rd and the 24th day, we sounded again, but we could find no ground. The 25th day we sounded...
1: It's been 4 days now.
0: ...and had no ground at all at 100 fathom.
3: The company was not a little discomfited, seeing the mariners had passed their reckoning and found no land, so that some rather desired to bear up the helm and return to England than make further search. Captain John Smith.
4: You boy! Climb to the lookout. Keep a sharp eye out for land.
5: Aye, sir.
4: Shout out if you see anything.

0: the 6th and 20th day of April in the year of our Lord 1607. The new world.
1: Lad! Lad, ho! Look, there he is.
2: Get Captain Newport. Someone hurry up!
1: Look, over there. Vicar, Vicar, wake up, wake up. They found land.
2: What?
1: They found land. What do you see? Vicar, what do you see?
3: The promised land.
1: That's the Great Bay.
4: It's a new world.
5: Ye that did cleave unto the Lord your God.
0: Reverend Hunt read to us that morning from the 4th chapter of the book of Deuteronomy.
5: Behold, I have taught you statutes and judgments, even as the Lord my God commanded me, that ye should do so in the land whither ye go to possess it. Keep therefore and do them, for this is your wisdom and your understanding in the sight of the nations, which shall hear all these statutes and say, surely this great nation is a wise and understanding people.
3: For what nation is there so great that hath statutes and judgments so righteous as all this law which I set before you this day? Only take heed to thyself and keep thy soul diligently, lest thou forget the things which thine eyes have seen, and lest they depart from thy heart all the days of thy life.
0: A search party went ashore, led by Captain Newport and Mr. Wingfield. What an adventure! Especially when they met up with Indians

0: What's going on now?
1: Dr. Waller is treating their wounds. I'm sure everyone will recover.
0: Did they say how many Indians there were?
1: I don't think anyone knows for sure. It happened so fast. They barely had time to respond.
0: We'll need to plan better next time. Not look for a fight, mind you, but be prepared nonetheless. And learn their language. I learned the importance of that on the continent.
1: They open the box tonight.
0: The box. My fate. I could use your prayers, Vicar.
1: My prayers won't change what's in that box.
0: I suppose not.
1: But I've prayed for you. We'll go well with you, John Smith.
0: Is that all you have to say?
1: It's the most important thing I have to say.
0: I appreciate the sentiment, but you'll forgive me if I say I don't like the odds.
1: Men make odds, but...
0: As soon as the council is named, they will be coming for me. My luck will have run out.
1: Captain Newport is a just man. Your innocence will come to light.
0: Well, I don't trust men.
1: That's good. Trust God.
2: And now, gentlemen, the moment we've long been waiting for. As you know, this box contains the names of those chosen by the Virginia Company to lead the new colony.

0: Bartholomew Gosnell. Yep.
1: Mr. Gosnell.
2: That's a dying cousin.
0: John Ratcliffe.
3: Oh!
0: Captain Newport. Edward Maria Wingfield.
4: Thank you.
0: Do you take a seat, Mr. Wingfield?
4: Don't mind if I do.
0: John Martin.
5: Martin. Thank you, sir.
6: Thank you, sir.
0: George Kendall. And John Smith.

0: Thus is here our darkness.
1: Don't be so dramatic, Captain. By order, Captain Newport, you're a free man.
2: You're rid of him now, Reverend.
3: We'll never be rid of John Smith.
4: Right.
5: Our Father, which art in heaven, hallowed be thy name. Thy kingdom come, thy will be done, on earth as it is in heaven. Give us this day our daily bread, and forgive us our trespasses, as we forgive those who trespass against us. Lead us not into temptation, but deliver us from evil. Thine is the kingdom, the power and the glory, forever and ever. Amen.
6: Reverend Hunt led us in a time of holy communion. He encouraged us to repent from any anger and dissension in our hearts. As we went ashore, I carried Reverend Hunt's Bible, and some of the other sailors carried a cross, which had been brought over from England in two pieces.

0: I had finally set foot in the new world. Captain Newport called the land we stood on Cape Henry, after the King's son.
1: If you would, please.
0: Our soldiers stood at the ready, but there was no need to mount a defence. A peacefulness surrounded everything we did. It was a glorious day.
2: Gentlemen, place the base in the hole and raise the cross. Steady there.
1: Well done. Let us pray.
0: The good vicar led us all in a prayer of dedication to the purposes of God in the new world.
1: Almighty God, we give thee thanks. It is by thy great mercy we have reached this land, which we now claim and establish for thy eternal purposes. Bless us, Lord, and this plantation, now begun in thy fear and for thy glory. And seeing, Lord, that our highest end here is to set up the standard and display the banner of Jesus Christ, let our labor be blessed in laboring for the conversion of the peoples of this land. Sanctify our spirits, Lord, and give us holy hearts. We have left our warm rest at home and have chosen to put our lives into thy hands. We know, O Lord, we have the devil and all the gates of hell against us. But if thou, O Lord, be on our side, then who can stand against us?
0: Reverend Hunt had preached for months about us having peace among ourselves and finding peace with God. He was not a sailor, that's for sure. But he had kept us together, and he never failed to point us to a higher calling.
1: Greater love has no man than this, that a man would lay down his life for his friends. Our Lord calls us his friends. And in the same way he would lay down his life for us, we must be willing to lay down our lives for one another. And the men and women who inhabit these shores.
0: I remember wondering why Reverend Hunt cried that
1: day. Is there any sacrifice too great to make for our Lord?
0: Later, when the starving time came, and so many grew ill and died, I reckon that maybe he had looked into the future, like the prophets do, and saw that our colony would not go untested. Mr. George Percy wrote about it.
3: Our food was but a small can of barley sardine water to five men a day. Our drink, cold water taken out of the river, which at flood time was very salty and at low tide full of slime and filth, which was the destruction of many of our men. Being in that weaker state as we were, our men night and day groaning, most pitiful to be heard. If there were any conscience in men, it would make their hearts bleed to hear the pitiful murmurings and cries of our sick men without relief every night and day for the space of 6 weeks. Some departing out of the world many times, three or four in a night, like dogs to be buried. In this sort did I see the mortality of divers of our people.
1: Brothers, let us count the cost. Let us run the race set before us. Let us finish the course. We have our hands set to plow. Let us not shrink back.
0: Following the great fire in January in the year of our Lord 1608, the Reverend lost everything but the clothes on his back. But that didn't mean a thing to him. All he could think about was the needs of the men.
1: Oh, Almighty God, we humbly commend the soul of this thy servant, our dear brother John Martin.
0: Despite the hardships, the Jamestown planting would survive. Reverend Hunt had prepared us for the future with his strong faith, his teachings, his hope, and his prayers for us to get our hearts right with one another
1: in the blood
0: and with the Almighty,
1: so that it may be presented pure and without spot before thee. And teach us who survive in this and other like daily spectacles of mortality, to see how frail and uncertain our own condition is, and so to number our days, that we may apply our hearts to that holy and heavenly wisdom
4: whilst we live here. Which may, in the end, bring us to life everlasting through the merits of Jesus Christ, thine only Son, our Lord. Amen.
5: Strength, Vicar. Strength. You can't leave us now. And I need you. I see you rally before, Vicar.
1: The future.
5: The future.
0: The Bible says that a man may have many teachers, but not many fathers. Reverend Hunt was both to me, that more than anything, he was the father I never knew. When he died, we looked to Captain Smith for leadership, and he more than rose to the occasion. I myself eventually made my way back to England. I had left as a boy. I returned a man. Most days, I remember Robert Hunt. I sometimes picture him walking along the shoreline by Cape Henry. He often told me it was the most beautiful view he'd ever seen. I can picture him standing there, waiting for his wife and children to make the journey across to him. I remember his prayers and his tears, how he urged us to take the gospel of Christ to the new land and the regions beyond. He was a man who gave us hope, who gave us faith, who ultimately gave us his life. When I meet up with him again, I plan on telling him it was all worthwhile. Little did he realize that our first landing would lay the foundation for a great nation. And I can't think of anything that would have pleased the good vicar more than that.

0: I got into a serious relationship, but his family was like involved in Santeria. They would do like Ouija boards and like, I mean, everything that you can think of, like occult, like they were in it. And I feel like something just like sit on me. Like I was like shaking, crying. I just called out to Jesus. From that moment, I felt like God took it and was like, I'm gonna heal you.
1: A nation in a fight for its existence becomes a model of hope, community, and innovation. So how does Israel thrive despite its constant struggles?
2: I think Israel may be the most resilient country in the world.
1: From integrating youth into national service to companies supporting working parents,
2: we do a better job of maximizing human potential.
1: Explore a culture built on belonging.
3: It's this incredible sense of we are home.
1: Solidarity.
4: We're all encouraging each other, lifting each other up. We're a unit.
1: And service.
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0: Hi, everyone. Welcome to the 7 Under Club. Israeli Prime Minister Benjamin Netanyahu unleashed a powerful defense of his country at the United Nations yesterday. He hit back hard at critics who claim Israel is committing genocide.
1: He also pointed out the difference between how Christianity is doing in Israel compared to Iran. Paul Petit has the story.
2: Israeli Prime Minister Netanyahu was met with both applause and jeers as dozens of delegates walked out before his speech to the United Nations Thursday.
3: If there are any other moral cowards who haven't yet left this hall, please do so now.
2: In his 38-minute speech, Netanyahu said invading Iran was the easiest decision he ever made and thanked President Trump for his bold leadership while blaming Qatar and Turkey for spreading the narrative that Israel is committing genocide.
3: I want to ask you some questions. What genocidal regime gives a million polio vaccinations to the enemy's population? What genocidal regime enables the distribution of 2 million tons of food into Gaza? That's a ton for every person. Accusing Israel of genocide is the greatest lie of the century.
2: With the son of Israel's ambassador to the U.S. now seriously wounded this week in a car-ramming attack in Samaria, the prime minister criticized a one-sided U.N. focus on settler violence against Palestinians that is far outnumbered by attacks on Israelis.
3: It's an obsession. I hear this discussion here. I mean, leaders of countries seriously talk about that, and they say it with such importance. We can't stand settler violence. You don't know what you're talking about.
2: Reminding delegates that Israel is the only place in the Middle East where Christianity is thriving, Netanyahu held up a Starlink internet device as he asked delegates where they were when the Iranian regime butchered their own civilians and targeted Iranian Christians.
3: Mr. President, I'm going to leave this device with you so you can give it to the Iranian delegation. So when they inevitably defect, they too will be able to freely tell their story on social media.
2: Netanyahu also singled out New York City Mayor Zohran Mamdani, who says he should be arrested.
3: Mr. Mamdani, you tried to stop me from coming here. You tried to silence me. Well, you can't silence me. You can't silence the truth.
2: Paul Petit, CBN News.
0: Thank you, Paul. In other news, today President Trump is showing some key pieces of American history to the leader of China. John Jessup has that story and more from our CBN News Bureau in Washington. John?
4: That is right, Andrew. The president wraps up a state visit with Chinese President Xi Jinping at the National Archives to show him the Declaration of Independence, the Constitution, and the Bill of Rights. The leaders had earlier talked about key issues between the two countries, including the safety of artificial intelligence, trade, and more. There were no major breakthroughs. Well, thousands of students showed up seeking Jesus this week at Pepperdine University, and hundreds gave their lives to the Lord at a Unite Us revival event at the Los Angeles-based school. The outreach went into overtime, with students staying afterward to pray, worship, and celebrate the fact that many were baptized. Tens of thousands of students have come to Christ in United's outreaches since they began in 2023. You can find out more about these revivals and students receiving salvation by going to our website, cbnnews.com. We'll be back with more of the 700 Club right after this.
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0: Hey, everyone, if you have not been watching the programming this week, we have had a glorious week as we've been able to share stories about how CBN partners are bringing hope and healing and the love of Jesus to folks all around the world. It has been beautiful. We've also been letting you see stories of people who were really overwhelmed and struggling in their finances, and by taking a step of faith and trusting God, they saw some really miraculous things happen. One of those families are Peter and Blanche. They're farmers. And they know you need to plant a seed.

0: in order to reap a harvest. And they've seen that principle bear fruit on their land and also in their finances.
1: For South African farmers, Peter and Blanche Cater, trusting God with their finances began soon after they gave their lives to Christ in 2003. As they grew in their faith, they felt challenged to take a new step of obedience, tithing.
2: The first month, I was like really worried about how is this going to work out. But we also got aware of some things that we were wasting on, and we realized if we stop this wasting, the tithing will actually help us to look at our budget in a better way.
3: I remember when I got saved, I was sitting down and I calculated the 10 years that be prior being saved and not tithing, and I said to God, I want to make that right.
1: So they retroactively tithed for the previous 10 years. However, that decision to put God first with their finances would soon be tested. In 2011, the Caters discovered jackals were killing their sheep, costing thousands of dollars. Facing the possibility of losing their farm, they turned to God in prayer.
2: The Lord was just saying, use what's in your hand. So we had to walk around on the farm and see what's on the farm and what's in our hands that we could use.
3: There was a lot of scrap metal that was on that property, and I sold all that scrap metal.
1: That sale, which they also tithed on, brought in more than $20,000, enough to put up an electric fence to secure their sheep. That year, the flock had 400 more lambs than the previous season. The Caters were overjoyed to see how trusting God had saved their farm. Blanche also experienced that same blessing in her struggling beauty salon.
2: I was not the only beauty salon in the little town, so there was not a lot of clients. And the thought came to mind, what if I tithe for what I want and not tithe for what I get? It's worth a try. I took all my profits for that month that I had left to buy new stock, and I tithed with that.
1: Soon after she tithed on her vision, an unexpected business opportunity came through one of her suppliers, creating a promotion that dramatically increased sales and doubled her monthly income.
2: I was like floating on cloud nine. I was like happy and ecstatic. The Lord was really building up my clientele and making my business successful because of one act of faithfulness.
1: The Caters saw the same pattern of blessing again and again over the next decade. As they trusted God with their finances, their farm revenue grew from $80,000 to $2 million. Then in 2022, they followed God's call and moved to the U.S., settling in South Carolina. There, they bought a small farm and watched it grow as they obeyed God's financial direction. More land, more cattle, more opportunities.
3: I mean, we started with 15 acres, then God added 69 acres, then God added 89 acres, then God had added 150 acres, and we're building what He called us to build. But it's Him adding. We just steward the little we have, and He will make it grow.
1: The Caters live today completely debt-free. They believe that trusting God with their finances was the key to their prosperity, and God is always faithful when we obey His commands.
3: God doesn't need our money, but He needs our obedience. Giving and tithing is not negotiable for me because it's the Word of God.
2: Tithing is like sowing seed. You do not get the plant day one. I challenge every single one, tithe for at least 3 months, and God is faithful. He will show up because faith moves mountains.
0: What an incredible story and a financial journey. Can you see the joy they have as they are now givers? Those are two people who said, God, I'm going to trust you. If the Word of God says it, if the Word of God says something, I'm going to believe it and step out. And you heard Blanche say that giving is sowing seed. And of course, they would know if you want to harvest, you have to plant seed. You have to sow. We can't just stare at the ground and hope for it. We need to release, right? And it's hard to release when one hand, one fist is clenched maybe with a stubbornness or a fear, and another with the idol we sometimes have of worry. And they have lived out a scripture you may know, Proverbs 3, verses 5 through 6. Trust in the Lord. There it is, that word, trust. Trust in the Lord, not with some of your heart, with all your heart, and lean not on your own understanding. That gives us release from our own knowledge, but trusting the Word of God in all our ways. There's that all word again. Acknowledge Him, and He, the Lord, will direct our paths. Isn't that beautiful and encouraging to think that God will literally direct our paths? Here's the step you take now. Here's the next one. We all want that. We all need that. Another family who experienced that and was in desperate need of direction from God, John and Kayla. It just kind of felt like they were chasing the dollar, and at times it resulted in jobs that were paying around $8 an hour or so. As they say, they were tired of living on crumbs, so they prayed for a different life. And then they made a decision that seemed to not make financial sense. They started to give money away.
1: John and Kayla Ward have learned the key to financial security. Trust God and obey. John runs a successful landscape business, and Kayla is the regional director of 5 daycare centers in Roanoke, Virginia. Over the years, their hard work and financial priorities have transformed their lives.
4: It's non-negotiable. I mean, that's, you know, we give back to God what He's already given to us.
1: In 2014, when the couple married, Kayla was working as a teacher at a daycare center, while John was cutting lawns, making only $8 an hour.
5: I'm using crumbs to pay off things that needed to be paid. I thought I was wasting my time. I was determined for a different life. Yeah, definitely didn't feel too good with her paying the bills.
1: By the time their first child was born, John was working full-time in a machine shop, picking up side jobs when he could.
5: And so I was staying, you know, really busy with work to be able to provide. I didn't like it, but I had to do what I had to do at the time. It was all about chasing the dollar.
4: We still struggled, and we were worried that we weren't going to be able to provide for ourselves and for our child. And so I think that's when we started talking about, like, our finances and how we were spending our money.
1: They made a budget, yet money was still a concern. Then one day, they heard a sermon encouraging them to tithe.
4: We don't have the money to tithe, but I don't know, I just kind of felt like a nudge, and I really wanted to tithe, and so I did start praying about it.
1: Daily, Kayla struggled with the idea and journaled her thoughts to God.
4: God, I want to tithe. I don't have any money to tithe, but I, you know, I need help.
1: The couple prayed and decided to step out in faith and tithe. Almost immediately, they were tested.
4: I remember being in church one Sunday. I knew that the money that I had in my account, it was just enough to pay my electric bill. That was scary, because it's like, do you pay your electric bill or do you tithe your money? And I just felt God say, trust me.
1: So the Wards did. They committed to tithing and never missed a bill.
4: I was nervous, I was scared, but at the same time, I just felt like there was this like peace and like reassurance that at the time I couldn't explain.
1: After a couple of years, Kayla began getting promotions and raises.
4: We were being obedient, and I think in our obedience, God had blessed us in many ways. But one was, you know, having new opportunities and new jobs and promotions.
1: Also at that time, John was offered to buy a landscape business from his former boss for only the cost of the equipment.
5: That was God showing up in ways you can never imagine. I wasn't looking for it, and it just landed in my lap. And He charged me for the equipment only and gave me the properties with it. The first year, He let me pay Him off, you know, everything, and I gradually started to grow in it.
1: Today, John's business has grown from 12 properties to almost 150. Kayla's income has increased by 80%, and she's in line to become the CEO of the daycare company. The Wards clearly see God's hand of blessing once they were obedient in their tithing.
5: I realized when we penny pinch and hold our hands tight, blessings can't come in and they can't go out. When we release it, blessings can come in and go out.
4: God has provided so much more than just financially to us, you know, through my husband, through myself, like just being able to give to other people and honestly just to have the gift to love on others. And like I said, God will provide in many different ways. It might not always look exactly like we want it to look, but He's always faithful.
0: You heard John say it there. There's something special about that release to God. Lord, I want you involved in this. I can't do this on my own. He said he wanted a different life and was working harder to achieve that. And that's very admirable. Hard work is an admirable thing, right? And that's what we do sometimes. We'll work harder. But then we begin to consider, is that the wisest way always when it comes to the Word of God? And Kayla began meditating on these things and these principles, and she prayed about it. Lord, I'm going to step out and trust you. Is this the right thing to do? And then she got that confirmation, and life's radically different for them, and they're cheerful givers. They see the principle of Luke chapter 6, which says, give, and it will be given to you. A good measure, pressed down, shaken together, running over, will be poured into your lap. For with the measure you use, it will be measured to you. And now John and Kayla give, and they give with a release to the Lord, and they're experiencing joy. Now, I'd like to ask you something. If you've been watching this program for months or maybe years and bearing fruit in your life from what the Lord is doing through this program, we've been asking people this week to join with us in what CBN is doing around the world. And there's a special opportunity today. It's our last day of this telethon. And a beautiful family from Colorado, Terry, is putting forth a challenge to this audience of $40,000. It's tremendous. That means every dollar you give is matched up to and including $40,000. It's a wonderful opportunity to get on board with many partners around the world and what God is doing. Let's pray. Father God, thank you for this family from Colorado. And we pray blessings upon them and all those now who will be joining and making decisions. We pray for your anointing and your wisdom and your favor in the name of Jesus. Thank you for all those around the world who will be helped and see the hope of Jesus in their own lives as a result, in Jesus' name. There we go, folks. $40,000 challenge until the end of this hour. We'd love to hear from you. 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Terry?
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6: Gordon is right. We don't wrestle against the unseen powers of darkness. We don't wrestle against it as victims. We wrestle against it as victors because we have authority and the victory in Jesus Christ. The unseen realm is yours when you join the 700 Club. It'll tell you how to get to the finish line, and we want you to have this. So will you call and let us know now that you're standing with us, and we say thank you in advance. Andrew?
0: Well, here's a woman of great faith. When Jane's husband left her, she never saw it coming, and for 2 years, she struggled to support herself and her children. Then a friend asked her a question, and before long, Jane was on her way to financial freedom.
1: School counselor Jane Suki has been blessed throughout her decades of service in education. However, in 1990, Jane faced one of the hardest seasons of her life.
9: My husband told me, "I'm leaving you. You could have hit me with a brick wall and I wouldn't have felt any different." I did not see that coming.
1: After the divorce, she was left raising two children on her own, struggling financially and emotionally.
9: There were some worries that I would be able to provide for them like I knew that I would want to. And I stayed on my knees all night praying to him. And I just kept telling him, "God, I trust you. I trust you that I'm going to make it.
1: After 2 years of barely getting by, a friend from church asked her a simple question.
9: She asked me if I tithe. And I looked at her and I said, tithe? Don't you see me struggling? How can I possibly give anything with me struggling? And she looked at me with this grin on her face and said, girl, you can't outgive God.
1: For days, Jane searched the scriptures and prayed. Finally, she made a decision.
9: I said, okay, God, here's my 10%. Now, you know it's cutting in on the groceries, and you know it might be cutting in on some of my bills that I got, but okay, here's my 10%. And then I started noticing I didn't miss it.
1: In the months and years that followed, Jane watched her income grow as God provided through promotions, expanded responsibilities, and unexpected opportunities.
9: Looking back, I could see how God took care of me. I got put in charge of not only the counseling part, but I also got put into the computer program that we were using. I became so efficient in it that they put me in charge of it up the whole district.
1: After her decision to tithe, Jane's salary rose by $7,000 3 years in a row.
9: I was amazed. I was flabbergasted. But from that point on, it's been 10% or more.
1: In 1997, Jane met Michael, who at the time did not tithe in his own life. When he saw her consistently giving, it impacted him.
10: Her faith was influential for me. I saw her doing it and couldn't come up with a good enough reason to not do it myself. I had been blessed with a new job and a relationship with Jane, so I started in.
1: When they married later that year, Michael joined Jane in making tithing a priority. For the next 30 years, they continued trusting God with their finances and even became CBN partners. Today, Jane's income is more than 850% higher than when she first began tithing, a testimony of God's faithfulness and their obedience.
9: I realized throughout this process that God owned everything, that He was giving me 100% just to get see if I would give back His 10%, and He has blessed me coming and going.
10: Since that time, I have become a joyful giver. I tithe a tenth of my income to my local church, but I also give to worthwhile ministries like CBN. I think that tithing is its own blessing. I would say to someone who is anxious about giving up some of their income to tithe, I would say, don't be anxious about it. You cannot outgive God.
9: Give God a chance. Just try Him. It might not be exactly how you think it's going to be. Tell Him what you need and then watch Him go to work.
0: Aren't these stories encouraging when people say, I studied the principles of God. I even looked for ways maybe to not follow. But once I was obedient to what Scripture says and believed that God has good plans for me, plans for my own welfare, I walked into that. And isn't it wonderful to be in the flow of blessing of God and also know we're helping other people? Here's a scripture from Matthew 6. So don't worry. Don't worry. Don't we want to be free from worry? Don't worry about having enough food or drink or clothing. Your heavenly Father already knows all your needs, and He will give all you need from day to day if, and this is key, you live for Him and make the kingdom of God your primary concern. Sometimes that may go against our instincts. Going for the kingdom of God is our first priority, but it's time we believe God and honor what He says. Hey, give us a call. We'd love to hear from you. We need people to join the 700 Club. You can do so at 1-800-700-7000. $37,000 left on this $40,000 challenge. Let's go over to Charlene at the phone. Charlene?
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11: 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But you know, the Word of God offers truth and it offers clarity so that you can be equipped to realize that you have authority and you have power in the name of Jesus. And this is what this wonderful new teaching is all about, the unseen realm, angels, demons, and spiritual warfare. 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
6: Pastor Daniel thought he had a pimple on his neck. It turned out to be a tumor, and it kept growing. It got so large he couldn't work or even stand, and he had no way to pay to get it removed.
13: Daniel is a pastor and a father, but a large growth on the back of his neck made it difficult for him to work and care for his family.
14: It started as a small pimple. At first, I did not think much of it, but it kept growing. By the next year, I knew something was wrong. I would get tired just standing. My shoulders and arms would hurt.
13: Pastor Daniel's wife, Grace, was growing alarmed.
15: Because of the tumor, his health deteriorated. He became thin and withdrawn. He had to stop doing his carpentry and farm work. Life became really hard.
14: I tried different medicine, anything I could find, but nothing helped. The pain only got worse, and I had to stop working completely. I now struggle to provide for my family.
13: Daniel's condition affected every part of his life. As a pastor, he struggled to continue preaching. He told us the pain made it hard to stand at the pulpit, and he knew his condition had become a distraction to the congregation. Finally, he went to a doctor where he learned that he had developed a giant lymphoma, or benign tumor.
14: I went to the hospital and they told me I needed surgery to remove the tumor. The cost was around $500. I did not have that kind of money and I had no insurance. I was deeply worried. Still, I kept praying, saying, God, one day you will heal me. I will be able to work again and provide for my family.
13: Then Operation Blessing learned about Daniel's condition, and thanks to you, we paid for him to receive the surgery needed to remove the lump on his neck and back. He's now completely recovered.
15: Our prayers have been answered. We had faith that God would make a way for Daniel because we could not afford surgery. Then you came and helped us.
14: I can now work again, provide for my family. I'm no longer in pain or worried. I preach with confidence, and there are no more distractions. I thank God for using Operation Blessing to restore life. I pray for everyone who helped me. Thank you.
6: You know, in so many of the stories we share with you about the difference you're making, people are in situations where it's not that there's not an answer. 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You can even text your giving to CBN at 71777. We say thank you for caring about the needs of others. Andrew?
0: Yeah, I want to echo what Terry said. We say thank you. Pastor Daniel prayed, God, I know you're going to heal me. And he helped use CBN partners to do it. It's an amazing thing when we partner together. Here's another wonderful story. Yi Cheng was born premature in China. His gastric tube and trachea had grown together. Without surgery, doctors gave him only 72 hours to live. But here's how you helped save his life.
16: The Gaos dreamed of having a family. Then, finally, after 5 years of trying, they found out that they were expecting. Mr. Gao built a crib, and Mrs. Gao started making a quilt.
17: I chose red fabric with the character Fu, which means blessing. I wanted our baby to be blessed and hoped he would grow up healthy and strong.
16: Yet Yi Cheng was born prematurely and was much smaller and weaker than the Gaos expected.
18: I held him for less than an hour before the doctor put him in the incubator.
16: Yi Cheng had major issues with his esophagus.
18: His gastric tube and trachea had grown together, and if he tried to eat or drink, it would get into his lungs and cause infection that could stop his breathing, and then he'd suffocate.
17: His skin was blue gray. I was crying, and he was crying. I said, "Baby, don't be afraid. Hold on, mommy is right here with you." But I was terrified that Yi Cheng would die.
16: He was given 72 hours to live, with the only solution being surgery. One right away and one a year later. The Gaos are poor and didn't even have 10% of the cost for the first surgery.
18: Every time I thought of Yi Cheng in ICU, covered with tubes and facing death all alone, my heart felt like it was being torn apart. My wife and I were filled with despair. I was afraid I'd never see Yi Cheng smile again.
16: With just 24 hours left before the surgery deadline, a doctor asked why they hadn't moved forward with plans for surgery. When the Gaos confessed that they couldn't afford it, the hospital introduced them to Operation Blessing. We paid for the immediate surgery and provided the second a year later.
18: He can eat and drink normally now. He can walk without help. Sometimes he even runs.
17: All of this wouldn't have been possible without Operation Blessing. They were by my side at hospital and came to our home afterwards. They prayed for us and told us no matter what we face, we can pray to God for help. Now I listen to hymns and play them for my baby.
18: Operation Blessing helped us experience the greatest love in the world. Our fear and anxiety are gone. Watching Yi Cheng in his little crib now and seeing him smile warms my heart. It's a dream come true.
0: Did you hear that? 24 hours before a surgery deadline, and that sweet family had no options. Nothing. That mom was comforting her child all the while, absolutely terrified. But CBN Partners made it possible for that surgery, and then a year later, another surgery. I want to thank you all, CBN Partners. You follow through, and when you do it well. We say thank you. If you're not a partner with us, today's a great day to join with us. We're in a challenge, and what that means is every dollar you give is doubled, up to and including $40,000 for the next 22 and almost a half minutes. It's a wonderful opportunity to get on board and say, Lord God, I want to love people in the name of Jesus. Give us a call, 1-800-700-7000. Charlene, over at the phones.
11: Well, Andrew, the Bible warns us about the battle that is surrounding us. It's being fought by angels and demons. And whether you realize it or not, you are part of this battle. And the unseen realm tells us how we can stand strong in the face of spiritual warfare.
19: For we do not wrestle against flesh and blood, but against principalities, against powers, against the rulers of the darkness of this age, against spiritual hosts of wickedness in heavenly places.
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19: It's important for us to know about the unseen realm because we need to know who we're fighting against, but ultimately we need to know that we are victorious through Christ. This teaching shows you what the Word of God has to say about all of this, and that is the ultimate authority over this topic. After going through this teaching, I really hope people walk away with just a greater confidence that they have the light of Christ inside of them, which overcomes the darkness that they may be facing because of spiritual warfare. The Unseen Realm will help you fight the good fight of faith.
8: The Unseen Realm, angels, demons, and spiritual warfare, available now.
11: I love what Ashley said, fight the good fight of faith. And you know, the Bible also tells us to be strong in the Lord and in the power of His might. And we want to help you to be strong in the Lord and in the power of His might by helping you to see these things through the unseen realm. It's our brand new teaching about angels, demons, and spiritual warfare. We are in a war, but guess what? We have tools. We have the power of God, the Word of God. The Bible also says that the weapons of our warfare are not carnal, but they are mighty through God. So these are just a few of the things that we highlight in this powerful teaching, and it's our gift to you when you join the 700 Club with a pledge of $20 a month. 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Andrew?
0: Thank you, Charlene, so much. All right, Colorado had put a $40,000 challenge out. Now a wonderful family from Michigan wants to add to that. They're adding $15,000. So my math is right. That's $55,000. Let's pray. Father God, thank you for the generosity of these donors and how they're calling others to get involved and spread the word of the Lord around the world. We thank you for them. In the name of Jesus, amen. All right, everyone, $55,000 is the challenge, and we have 18 and a half minutes remaining. Neil and Allison are generous givers. They love helping people all around the world, and they do it from their own home.
1: If you ask Neil and Allison Anderson, they will say obedience is the key to walking with God. When they became Christians in 1994, they embraced every aspect of what the Bible taught.
20: Once we started diving into the Bible and reading certain things, we realized that there are certain benefits of doing these things, whatever the Lord had placed on our heart to do at the time, that's what we did. We kind of like follow instructions.
1: The couple found a church, got baptized, and started tithing. They learned to live on the remaining 90% of their income, trusting God would meet their needs.
3: He's asking us to give the first to prove obedience to Him, to trust Him. I just had to reevaluate what we were doing with our money and adjust. Was it easy? No, until we got a hang of it. And then it became second nature.
21: Welcome to the 700 Club.
1: In 2006, Allison came across the 700 Club. The stories about helping orphans, giving people clean water, and rebuilding lives inspired her.
3: They were doing the work that I couldn't do. They were helping thousands of people around the world. And for a few dollars, I can do that. I'm on board.
1: She told Neil about CBN, and they decided to join. One thing that Neil found compelling was Pat Robertson's thought process when making life-changing decisions.
20: He was obedient to God. God told him to do certain things, and he just packed up and moved. And when he looked into his story, I'm going like, wow, that's amazing.
1: That challenged them to trust and obey God, no matter their circumstances, including when Neil's hours as a machinist were cut and his income was halved. From late 2008 through 2009, they tightened their budget, yet never decreased their giving to their church or CBN. The results even surprised them.
3: We never missed a bill. We were never late. It had to be God. Going through that experience of natural resources being cut back, once you know who your source is and who your provider is, you have no choice but to want to get to know Him more.
20: I know personally God is my provider. Never one time did we ever say, God, no, we got to back out. Our long-term investment is investing in giving back to God what He said to do.
1: Today, although retired, the Andersons continue to plant seeds of love, hope, and healing through their gifts to CBN.
3: It was just so many things, the cleft palates, and then they would be digging wells and water for people who didn't have clean water or provided a little stove that they could cook rice and sell in the market. But being able to give to the 700 Club and be able to literally see what is being done with the money, it's amazing that I can do that. We can do that, you know, by just giving a little.
20: Stop getting a coffee every single morning. Take that same money and put it into God's hand and watch and see what God does. Test Him and see what He does. Give to CBN. They are doing the work of the Lord.
0: Oh, but Neil, I love my coffee, but I think you are right. We can reevaluate where we're spending. You heard Neil talk about Pat Robertson, how he approached things and obeyed the Lord. And one of my favorite things about watching our telethons with Pat was he would do this. He'd say, look, joining the 700 Club is only 65 cents a day. A couple quarters, a dime, a nickel, that's it. 65 cents a day. If you're still carrying around change, it's the change you put in a little jug at the end of the day. And you can be a world changer. That is $20 a month. And right now, until the end of this hour, every dollar you give is doubled up to $55,000. So join with us, 1-800-700-7000. Terry?
6: 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As a member of the Coast Guard, that's Rick's job. Then his own family had a crisis, and he couldn't save them alone.
22: 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He has served in air search and rescue for the Coast Guard for 12 years.
23: Going to help people is the main reason most people sign up to do the job. If they see an airplane coming over, that feeling that they get is what you do the job for. For people to know that there's somebody that'll come find them.
24: His job is rewarding, and I'm very proud to be his spouse.
22: His wife, Elena, stays at home with their three daughters.
23: She's managed the household as good as you would ever want any wife to do the job. She's the one at home doing all the real work.
22: When Elena was diagnosed with a rare autoimmune deficiency, the family faced financial hardship because Elena was allergic to treatments covered by military insurance. The alternative treatments are out-of-pocket and expensive.
23: It's a huge stress. I know that whatever I got to do to support the family financially, I'll find a way. As long as we can keep our head above water is my main concern.
22: The couple relies on their faith in God to get them through.
24: When you're struggling so much, that's all you have, is your faith to hang on to. I wouldn't be standing here if it wasn't for my faith in Christ.
22: When their pastor with Darby Community Church learned that they were struggling, he contacted Helping the Homefront.
2: Hello. Come on in.
22: Pastor Mark came by to tell them some big news.
4: They're going to be paying 2 months of your mortgage, which will hopefully free up your own finances to pay for those medical expenses that you guys have going. So we're very grateful for Helping the Homefront and their partnership, and that the Lord is using them as his hands and feet to bless you guys and to provide your needs.
23: Thank you so much, and thank you for being here for us. You've helped me along the way personally, so thank you for that.
24: Yeah, yeah. Pastor Mark, you're not just our pastor, you're also our friend.
22: Elena immediately started her medical treatments and is now on her way to recovery, thanks to CBN.
23: We are very grateful to Helping the Homefront. Very thankful to all of the people that donate, not just for us, but for other families that need help too. All the people that need help that, you know, they don't know where to turn, you guys are there for them, so we're very thankful.
6: You know, when you're a 700 Club member, you have such an opportunity to help so many people, not just broadly all around the world, but also right here at home. I think that's an amazing opportunity, and it happens when we all unite together. That's why we ask you to join, because we are creating a family of givers who want to touch the world with the love of Jesus in ways that really matter. So will you do that now? When you call and join the 700 Club, I'd like to ask you to do another thing. Would you use Pledge Express? That's electronic monthly giving. It means the bank does all the work, which is pretty wonderful. And you don't have to think of anything, remember anything. You can stop when you want, but it does save us some administrative costs, so even more of your gift can be put into the lives of people like that young family you just saw. And can I say, when you give now using Pledge Express, everything you give is matched dollar for dollar. So let us hear from you. We really need to do that. We're coming up on the top of the hour shortly. Andrew?
0: Well, friends, you know war rages across this earth, but you're helping people who are caught in the crossfire. In this case, the ceiling collapsed, glass flew everywhere, the room was showered with debris. A missile fired from Iran exploded less than 100 yards away, and this family huddled in a corner and hoped to make it out alive.
1: On March 28, 2026, Iran launched a ballistic missile toward central Israel, striking Moshav Eshdal during a birthday celebration for Dikla's father. 24 family members were gathered when their phones flashed with an emergency alert. With no bomb shelter nearby, the family huddled in a downstairs interior corner, shielding the children with their own bodies as the missile exploded less than 100 yards away.
5: A few inches away from us, things had already started flying between the kitchen and the living room. I remember the ceiling collapsing. I have to say, my son, who is 10 and a half, was screaming the whole time, "I don't want to die, I don't want to die."
1: Despite the ceiling collapsing and debris falling, the survival of all 24 people was labeled a miracle by the Homefront Command.
5: Glass was flying everywhere, but not a single piece, not even a tiny one, flew in our direction. The most important thing is that we're safe and sound. Property doesn't matter.
1: While they were unharmed, the blast destroyed the lower floors where Dikla's family of six lived. CBN Israel moved quickly to assess the damage and provide critical aid, starting with food vouchers when the family needed them most. As repairs continue, CBN Israel is assisting in the reconstruction, enabling them to gather as a family once again.
5: The CBN organization, which has this amazing ability and this willingness to help people in their moments, in their hardest crises, it really warms my heart.
1: Because of your support, families like Dikla's are not forgotten. Your generosity helps them rebuild and begin again.
5: This is the time to say thank you. I'm also speaking on behalf of all the people of Israel who I'm sure appreciate it. And I also say thank you and I appreciate it.
0: It's humbling. She said CBN has this willingness and ability to help people in crisis. But ladies and gentlemen, that's you. It's you. It's all of us when we put our resources together to help people in crisis right now. That's what you are doing around the world. We say thank you. It's a great day to join the 700 Club. If you're not a partner, give us a call, 1-800-700-7000. Charlene, over to you.
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11: And it is true that we wrestle not against flesh and blood. In other words, people are not the enemy. The enemy is the enemy. His name is Satan. But guess what? Jesus says, "Behold, I have given you power over all the power of the enemy." And that's just one of the things that we teach you about in this brand new teaching, The Unseen Realm, Principalities and Powers, the biblical plan for spiritual warfare. It is all laid out in this wonderful teaching. And we want you to partner with us so that you can be equipped and you can be battle ready to fight. Fight the good fight of faith. Be battle ready so you can be victorious in the Word of God. If we don't have the Word of God, if we're not anchored in the Word when it comes to spiritual warfare, we're going to be defeated. But God doesn't want us to be defeated. He wants us to receive the victory, walk in victory. We want you to call today and join the 700 Club so that you can receive the unseen realm as well as the teachings. 1-800-700-7000 is the number to call. Terry, back to you.
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15: I am so grateful for the program. I have learned about self-control and forgiveness. I can now sow and earn a living. I feel like I have a new life.
16: And as Miracle thrives in school, surrounded by laughter and friends, he said he no longer feels afraid or alone.
7: I love my teachers. I enjoy playing football during my free time. I feel safe here, and I love the food. I also enjoy worship and praise at church.
15: May God bless Orphan's Promise. Thank you for changing our lives.
6: taking children from at-risk to thriving. You are doing that all around the world. Thank you. Andrew?
0: I know you want to make a difference in the lives of children, and you're doing it here. Ra Nguyen had lots of questions about the world. No one had any answers. And then one day he saw an episode of CBN's Superbook, and all his questions were answered.
9: 10-year-old Ra Nguyen has always been curious. For example, when he looked at the sky, he wondered who created it or who made people and animals.
10: I have always wondered who created the world. I tried to ask the elders, but they said they did not know. So I thought maybe the world created itself.
9: Ra Nguyen told us he asked his grandparents, who he lives with, but they couldn't help him either.
10: They said they did not know who made the earth or people. It did not make sense that the world could make itself.
9: Then he was invited to an after-school program supported by Orphans Promise. There, he received help with schoolwork and learned about the Bible by watching CBN's Superbook.
10: I watched the first episode where I learned that God created the world. He made animals and people too. It felt so good inside, like when someone gives me a hug.
9: After watching that single episode, Ra Nguyen prayed to become a Christian. It wasn't long before he invited a friend to join the after-school program. When he watched the Superbook episode, he prayed to become a Christian too.
10: I'm so happy my close friends became Christians. Now they will receive love and forgiveness from Jesus, just like I did.
9: Ra Nguyen also loves sharing Superbook Bible stories with his grandparents.
10: I am praying they will believe in Jesus just like me, and then we will all go to heaven. Thank you so much to the people who gave us Superbook.
0: Oh, you know, children need hope, don't they? No matter where they are, certainly in the United States and there, all the way in Cambodia, you're touching lives, the lives of children, answering his questions, giving them hope. He's telling friends about the Lord. It's absolutely beautiful. And we join together, when we join together in the name of the Lord, we bring the gospel to the ends of the earth. We want to complete the Great Commission, and you are helping us do that. Listen, it has been a wonderful day. Let me tell you what's been happening. Here is Pika, Ohio, a Thousand Club member lifting from $110 to $209 a month. That's $2,500. 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Here is Adrian, Michigan, another Michigan day today. 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The Villages in Florida, that sounds beautiful, doesn't
6: yes.
0: it? 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It continues to grow. We say thank you. 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

0: day of fall. There's so much to pray about, isn't there, Shireen?
1: And so much to understand that as seasons change, he doesn't. We have Jesus with us all the time. And through every season, we could call on him and go forward in power. And now, Jason and Amanda woke up to a nightmare no family ever expects. See how Jason survived a devastating house fire and came through with a remarkable story of survival.
2: And it was like, okay, Lord, I have no idea what's going on. And I just prayed in the spirit because I didn't know what I was praying for or what I was praying about. So I just prayed in the spirit.
3: Christy Gilmer woke in the middle of the night with a dreadful sense that someone needed prayer. As she prayed over 1,000 miles away, her daughter, Amanda Reese, and her husband, Jason, laid asleep, suffocating in a house fire.
4: I was dreaming that I was just in a dark room. It was very black, and it was hot, and I couldn't breathe. And I woke up, and there was a texture in the air, and I still couldn't breathe, and I was still really hot. And I said, Jay, something is not right. And it took him all but 2 seconds to realize what was going on. He said, there's a fire.
3: Jason and Amanda frantically tried to escape, but windows wouldn't open under the intense heat and vacuum of the fire.
4: When we opened the bedroom door is when I noticed there was a glow. And we come around the corner, and it's like you hit a brick wall. And my body wouldn't even take another step forward. Like, it was impossible to breathe. I had thought that we had both turned around, and I ran in the opposite direction of the kitchen.
3: Jason ran through the heat and broke through the front door. Air rushed in and fed the flames.
4: The air in the room starts to swirl around. The heat intensifies. When I didn't see him, my initial reaction was, he's probably dead. But I can't get out of here without him.
3: Outside, Jason realized Amanda hadn't made it through and went back into the hottest part of the fire where he found her searching for him. They were now able to open a window and escape. They drove to a neighbor's house and then rushed to the hospital. Both were severely burned, but Jason had the worst of it. Doctors told Amanda devastating news.
4: There's a high probability that he's going to succumb to these injuries in the next 24 hours. My only response was out loud, in Jesus' name, he's going to live. He will not die.
3: Jason had third-degree burns over 93% of his body. Doctors did everything in their power to keep him alive. He was intubated and placed in a coma. He had a blood infection, lung damage, and faced potential blindness if he survived. Amanda put her hope in the Lord.
4: You are the God of all flesh. You made him. I trust you with him. This is so much bigger than me. This is so much bigger than him. I surrender him to you.
3: Amanda says she was filled with peace from that moment on. That night, her mom, Christy, arrived at the hospital and joined Amanda in prayers of faith for Jason's life and healing.
2: We never wavered and we never faltered. It was like, no, there's a purpose, Lord. I knew that he would live and he wouldn't die because he woke me up. He woke me up to start praying.
3: Days went by and Jason clung to life as Amanda, Christy, and their church family went boldly to God with a list of specific needs.
4: It's not even 24 hours to 24 hours, it's minute by minute with him. If your husband survives these injuries, you're looking at upwards of 2 years in this burn unit with, you know, hundreds of surgeries. He might lose his nose, he might lose his ears. Do you understand? I was like, yeah. We'd turn on the worship music, we'd start praying in the spirit, we'd start speaking life over his body. By this point, it's not coming to him with weeping eyes and a heavy heart anymore. Now it's like, okay, Lord, you're gonna show up. We're giving you permission again. We're giving you permission to move. So with confidence and with authority, we came before him and he said, you know, life and life more abundantly, nothing missing, nothing broken.
3: 2 weeks after the fire, Jason woke from his coma. He experienced healing at an unprecedented rate. His blood infection was healed and every skin graft was successful.
4: And we would tell them, in Jesus' name, we're gonna have this. In Jesus' name, we're gonna have this. And the next day, they'd be like, something worked, whatever you were doing worked.
2: Doctors would uncover him before surgery and they would be in awe, like they couldn't believe what they were looking at because skin grew where there was no skin.

0: sin. That's only Jesus. That's only him.
1: As prayers of faith continued, Jason remembers feeling hopeful he would fully recover and resume a normal life.
2: I think what I learned through this, with other people stepping in and saying, expect good things, expect wholeness, he's life and he wants that for you. My outlook of, you know, whether this turns out good for me in the end or whether it turns out bad was replaced with hope. When you've used all your resources and there's no more, why not count on the Lord? Why not call on him? Why not give him a shot? The scripture says, taste and see that the Lord is good. And the man who finds him as a refuge is blessed.
0: I'm so grateful to be alive with my husband. I'm so grateful that nothing is missing and nothing is broken.
1: 2 months to the day after the fire, Jason walked out of the burn unit, thankful God was with him in their time of deepest need.
2: Yeah, I don't think it's an anomaly. I don't think it's a freak. I think it's a miracle, yeah. I really enjoyed where I was at in life and all the things I got to do, and the Lord was faithful to restore all of those things. 90% of my skin was replaced. I regained my vision. I didn't lose any of my limbs. Sensitivity back all over my body. Yeah, 100%. I have the scars now, but even they're fading.
0: Once you see God in such an intimate way, there's no denying him anymore. It really does fill you with the confidence. I can truthfully stand before you and say that I know that there is nothing that I will face that he will not take care of. When God says that I am the God of all flesh, nothing is impossible for me, he means it.
3: There are moments in life when the situation before us looks impossible. A diagnosis, a broken relationship, a financial need, or a longing for healing can leave us wondering, where do I turn now? As we watch Jason and Amanda's story, maybe it reminded you of an impossible situation that you're facing today, a situation that feels overwhelming or uncertain or beyond your control. But just as prayer became their source of hope, you can turn to God with your needs today. As Jason walked through a long journey of healing, their story became a reminder that God is still our source of hope when circumstances seem beyond our control. The Bible tells us in Exodus 15, verse 26, I am the Lord your God who heals you. God cares about what you're facing today. And when we pray, we are bringing your needs to God, who is able to do what we cannot. In Jeremiah 32, 27, it says, I am the Lord your God, the God of all mankind. Is anything too hard for me? Nothing is too hard for God. He is still a God of miracles. And prayer invites us into a place that is impossible, for situations that are beyond our control, into his hands. So whatever you're facing today, don't lose hope. I'd like to take a moment to pray with you. Would you do that? Father, I thank you for the viewers. I thank you, God, that an impossible situation, God, you can turn it around. And I thank you, God, in your precious name. Amen. And if you need prayer today about any other needs, please take a moment to call us and have one of our prayer partners agree with you in prayer for your needs. Call us at 855-759-0700. And when you call, please ask for the pamphlet, Can I Be Healed? Well, coming up, Ken had spent decades in the cockpit, but nothing could prepare him for his flight. See how Ken and Sonia faced a terrifying emergency and found a way through it.
4: What do I enjoy most about what I do? Well, that's easy. I love connecting with people, especially when someone says, I am so glad I can talk with you. I really need prayer. That's God's perfect timing. I talk with people all the time who want prayer for a family situation. Sometimes it's prayer for an emotional or physical need or even a financial breakthrough. It's so amazing that I can share about God's love and encourage people. I love this Bible verse, for it is God who works in you to will and to act in order to fulfill his good purpose. God is at work. I've seen him answer prayer. Won't you call today? 1-855-759-0700. God bless you.
5: My clothes are burning, my hair. More than anything, that was the moment when I thought, now you're going to die.
1: August 30th, 2015. Ken McKenzie and his wife Sonia were preparing to fly from Fort Lauderdale to Washington, D.C., with a quick stop in Lynchburg, Virginia, to see their daughter, Monica. Ken had over 36 years of flying experience in the Royal Canadian Air Force and later for commercial airlines in Canada and the U.S.
5: Every flight is going to have different aspects to it. It's a different mission. But on this particular day, I think we're probably just more excited to be going to see Monica than anything.
6: I am not quite as comfortable flying and doing adventuresome things as Ken, so there's always just a few butterflies in my stomach.
1: Finally, Ken got clearance to take off.
5: We got to about 3,800 feet when I was doing my internal scan of the instruments, and I noticed that the oil pressure was significantly lower than it should be. Oil pressure on the aircraft should be 60 pounds per square inch, and this was actually 9.
1: At once, Ken radioed the tower and turned back toward the airfield.
6: When I heard him say 864 Kilo Mike declaring emergency, it's like a lump just went right here.
5: We were planning as if the engine would fail and hoping that it was just an indication issue and that we would be able to land and find that, oh, some probe was not functioning well.
6: I never really thought this is how we die. I knew I was really, really nervous, but we have to come out of it. We're going to come out of it.
5: I called air traffic control and said, we have the airport visual. And they said, we confirm you have the airport visual. Switch to Fort Lauderdale Executive Tower. And I hit the radio button to do that, and the engine stopped. And things got really quiet.
6: And now he declares a mayday. That's a new level of now the anxiety is super intense.
5: My first responsibility is to figure out how to get us on the ground safely. Can I make the runway? No. Can we land in the town? Because we're right over Fort Lauderdale, but that's probably not going to go very well. Very, very fast airplane, and when it touches down, it's really moving fast. It's doing over 100 miles per hour.
1: Ken decided their best option was to try and land on a narrow gravel levee between the edge of town and the Everglades swamp.
5: Ran all the emergency checklists, got everything all ready for the landing. Then we had time to reflect and say, we got a couple minutes here, or seconds. We should pray now.
6: I knew at the time I didn't need to have an eloquent prayer. Dear Father, I'm in this time of need. He clearly knew, so I just said, oh God.
1: Ken landed on the levee going over 120 miles per hour, trying to keep control of the aircraft.
5: We started bouncing all over the place. We slowed to about 55 or 60 knots, and the nose starts to drift to the left because as it slows down, I'm starting to lose directional control. We've got this really strong crosswind. And then the left landing gear fell off the top of the levee, and it broke off.
6: And we spun around really quickly, almost to that the wind was knocked out of me.
5: When I looked over Sonia's shoulder to see where we were going, all I saw was flames. And we came to a stop, and now the entire airplane's engulfed in flames. I thought, we might not get out of this alive.
6: I remember being really, really hot, warm, and the screen in front all red. That's when it went through my head, oh, this is how it feels to die in an airplane crash.
5: I stepped out onto the wing. The wing's on fire. The first thing I felt was pain, and it started with my leg. And as I got the rest of my body out, it went to my arm, and it went to my head and my chest, and just intense pain, unlike anything I'd ever felt before.
6: He reached for my hand to pull me, and I'd forgotten my headset on, and so it jerked me back.
5: And our hands slipped, and she fell back into the airplane. More than anything, that was the moment when I thought, now you're going to die. Because I'm not leaving you behind. So either I'm going to get you out or I'm going to die trying.
6: And then he grabbed my hand and pulled.
5: And up she came out of the seat. Here I am standing on the wing, having burning away. My clothes are burning, my hair. And when Sonia comes out on the wing, there's a circle around us now of no flames.
1: Then the fire parted, leaving a clear path to the canal. Ken and Sonia jumped into the water and swam away from the burning wreckage. They climbed back onto the levee to wait for help.
6: I started to feel a little bit elated. I think we're both a little bit elated, like we lived and we're here. So almost an excited feeling.
1: Emergency personnel rushed Ken and Sonia to the hospital. Sonia had minor burns to her head while Ken sustained second and third degree burns over 8% of his body, which required painful cleaning and multiple surgeries. 3 weeks later, he was released to go home. That Thanksgiving, the family met at the crash site to remember and to give thanks to God for saving their lives.
5: All I could feel was a sense of foreboding as to what could have happened and a sense of true gratefulness and joy.
6: We gathered in a circle and prayed and thanked God for keeping us alive. And so it was kind of almost more a celebration, being happy we made it.
1: The McKenzies still enjoy flying together and often share their faith in a God who still does miracles.
5: Sharing my faith has become a heck of a lot easier. Fulfill what God's called you to do and actually get out there and do it.
6: We don't want to forget these experiences or take them for granted. So we need to share how God has, you know, saved us literally and how our faith has brought us through, and maybe it can help somebody else as well.
7: Sometimes it takes a life-changing moment to remind us of what really matters. And experiences like these can change our perspective and cause us to stop and think about what we're holding on to, what our priorities are, and where we've placed our trust. For Ken and Sonia, their story is a powerful reminder that God is with us, even in the moments we can't control. As Sonia simply cried out, "Oh God," we're reminded that we don't need perfect words to pray. Sometimes simply calling out to God is enough to invite him into our circumstances. Isaiah 43 verse 2 says, "When you walk through the fire, you will not be burned. The flames will not set you ablaze." What a beautiful reminder that God doesn't promise we'll never face difficult moments, but he does promise to be with us through them. And when God brings us through something difficult, we have an opportunity to share our faith and tell others about his faithfulness, his power, and his love. But we don't have to wait for a crisis to turn to God. Every day is a gift. Every moment is an opportunity to put him first, to trust him with our lives, and to place our future in his hands. We can meet with God today right where we are, and we can move forward with hope knowing that he is with us. Heavenly Father, I place our viewers into your hands, and I ask if there are any listening that do not know you, that first they would say yes to Jesus, to the salvation power that wants to be at work in their lives. I pray that you would be help to all those that are calling out to you. Oh, God is enough to bring you close. So let it be so today. In Jesus' name, amen. Please call us today at 855-759-0700 and request the pamphlet, A Certain Salvation. God is calling for you. He wants you to know him and to be saved. Coming up, we all have fears, questions, and burdens we carry in our hearts. Learn how bringing them to God can help us move forward with trust.
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3: 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And Deo starts a relationship with Jesus through Superbook. Through my journey, I've been thinking about what being rooted in God really means. It means learning to trust him, especially when life feels so uncertain. And prayer is one of those ways that we become more rooted in him. It's when we can stop trying to carry everything on our own and place it into the hands of the one who loves us. Prayer is more than just saying words. When we pray in Jesus' name, we're coming before God because of who Jesus is. We're trusting his authority, his character, his goodness, and his perfect plan. In the Bible, Jesus says, "And I will do whatever you ask in my name, so that the Father may be glorified in the Son." Now, praying in Jesus' name doesn't mean we simply add those words to the end of a prayer and expect God to give us everything that we ask for. It means we come with faith, but also with surrender. We can say, "God, this is what I'm asking you for. This is what I'm hoping for, but I trust you with the outcome. I trust you, God, with your will, your way. And Lord, your will be done." And that changes how we pray. Maybe today you're praying for healing. Maybe you're praying for your marriage, a relationship, your children, your finances, your work situation, or anything that just feels completely out of your control. These are the areas that we can bring to God. We can bring Him all things. And you don't need perfect words. You don't need to know exactly what to say. God already knows what is on your heart. It's a matter of just coming to Him, just as you are. And there is something really beautiful about knowing that when we just pray in Jesus' name, we are not praying into an empty room. God hears us. And in 1 John 5, verse 14, it says, "This is the confidence we have in approaching God, that if we ask anything according to His will, He hears us." So today, whatever you're carrying, let's bring it to God. We pray in Jesus' name, and we trust Him with the outcome. And remember, being rooted in grace means we don't have to have everything figured out. We simply need to stay connected to the One who does. Take a moment today and pray. Talk to God. Honestly, give Him your heart. Give Him your fears. Give Him your hopes and your questions and your everyday living. That's who He is. He's a faithful God. He hears you. And He wants to help you with that need that you have right now. While you're there watching this, you're thinking, God, can you meet that need? Yes, He can. Why? Because He wants to be the ever-present help in time of trouble. And we thank God for you, and we appreciate that you are working towards this by allowing God to fill that need. In Jesus' name, amen.
10: This is crazy. Never in the history of the world have the top five companies in the world be tech companies. Think about it with me for a second, right? Apple, Google, Microsoft, Facebook, and Amazon. These are the five most influential, powerful companies in the world. Second crazy fact, all of them were started by a computer programmer, founder or co-founder. This is mind-blowing. It's changing the complete way I think about a leader and I think about an influencer. There's this great story in the Bible about a guy named King Saul. He was the tall, big, strong leader. And everyone said, man, that's the king. That's the guy we need to follow. Well, what happened in the story? This guy named David, he's little, short, with a slingshot. You know that guy? He's the leader. And God said, he's the man after my own heart. I have a group of friends that pray for Mark Zuckerberg every week by his office. And a year ago, Mark Zuckerberg came out saying, I'm no longer an atheist, man. Prayer works. And it's because we are seeing the change happening in our culture. The influencer is new, and they're leading the way through technology. It's about time we said we got to pray for them. We got to spend time with them. And maybe that's even you. And how are you using that influence that you have? This is a whole culture shift. There's a new influencer. It's not the leader we used to know.
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7: You know, Stacy, there have been times in my life that have been emergencies, and other times they're just important in that I need the presence of Jesus with me. And so knowing that I can call on the name of Jesus and pray in Jesus' name and it brings him close has been such a blessing.
3: It is. And also that peace that comes when you know that it's in God's hands and you're not taking it back and trying to fix it. You're actually leaving it with God.
7: And Jesus' name is power, and it is peace, and it is healing, and it is guidance, and it is everything that we need. And that's why we pray in Jesus' name, because he is everything that we need.
3: And you know, we have needs, and we know that the viewers have needs as well, for work, for family, for relationships. And we know that prayer has power in it when we speak his name in that situation.
7: Right, because it's not just the act of prayer, but it's knowing who we're going to and who it is that gives us everything that we need.
3: Oh, and we want to also go to prayer, and we want to lift the beautiful people that have written in and those viewers as well. And April shared, please pray for my family, for their salvation, and that they will be forgiving. Laura Lee also shares, please pray for the safety and well-being of my son as he travels.
7: So God, we bring these requests and any others to you who are needing salvation for their family members and needing to access forgiveness that you give and forgiveness that they can share. We also pray for traveling mercies, oh God, because we know that we need you no matter where it is that we are and what our life is going through. We call on the name of Jesus and say, have your way in Jesus' name. Amen.
3: Amen. Our power verse today is from John 14, verses 13 to 14. And I will do whatever you ask in my name, so that the Father may be glorified in the Son. You may ask me for anything in my name, and I will do it. God bless you. Thank you for watching.
13: To contact us, visit 700club.ca.

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12: Welcome to Miracle Living Today. I'm Gordon Robertson.
13: Hey, everyone, and I'm Ashley Key. And each week, we'll show you true stories of people who've encountered God's supernatural power. And through that, they overcame the impossible.
12: Casey Stackhouse was on a relaxing tropical vacation. One moment, he had dozed off for a nap. And the next, he was startled awake by searing pain. By the time Casey made it to the ER, he was fading in and out of consciousness.
14: Casey and his wife, Kim, had just arrived in Key West to celebrate a new job offer. But just hours into their vacation, Casey wasn't feeling well and complained about neck pain.
15: I looked at my wife and said, I've got to take a nap for at least an hour before we go to dinner. When I woke up from the nap, it was just like this radiating pain that shot from my head all the way down to my lower spine. It felt like somebody shot me in the back of the head.
16: His behavior was becoming erratic and very bizarre. It just intensified throughout the night. He was throwing up bile. And at that point, I leaned over him in the bathroom and I said, that's it, I'm calling this. I'm taking you into the doctor.
14: By the time they arrived at the hospital, Casey was slipping in and out of consciousness. Doctors told Kim there was massive bleeding on her husband's brain.
16: That was the moment that my heart sank. I knew this was a life or death situation that we were in.
14: As Casey was life-flighted to Miami, Kim cried out to God and alerted their loved ones, who spread word to others to pray on Casey's behalf.
16: And I just said, you know, Lord, I need you. Please just send your mightiest of angels to help us. And please heal Casey.
14: Doctors diagnosed Casey with a subarachnoid hemorrhage, bleeding in the space surrounding the brain. In critical condition, he was rushed into surgery. Doctors told Kim there was a 40% chance Casey would survive. And if he did, he would more than likely live with limitations from brain damage, such as paralysis or memory loss. Concerned family and friends continued praying and believing for a miracle.
16: I felt an enormous amount of peace and comfort. I knew we were being prayed for.
14: After the second operation, Casey awakened.
15: When I saw my wife, as I came to, I said, hey, babe.
16: As soon as he started talking, it was just the utter relief knowing that he was speaking and he was aware. He was a little sarcastic too with one of the nurses, which made us laugh. So we were thinking he's back, but it was just a joyous moment.
14: Over the next several days, Casey underwent multiple extensive operations. A catheter was implanted into his brain to drain pressure. As he was monitored closely in ICU, Casey says God gave him confidence.
15: I was feeling the tubes and the patches in my head, like, okay, this really did happen. Like, but why? Why did this happen to me, and am I going to be able to be the father, the husband, and am I going to be able to work? And all those things, all those emotions were just coming, consuming me all at once. But it was through prayer that God gave me a sense of peace, letting me know that everything's going to be okay.
14: It became evident to Casey's family and friends, too. Each day in ICU, his condition steadily improved. By 3 weeks, his medical record showed no sign of bleeding on his brain. Casey was released and walked out of the hospital, miraculously with no brain damage. He says prayer was his lifeline.
15: Statistically, I shouldn't be alive. And it's through the power of prayer, people praying constantly for not just me, but my family. It has been overwhelming. I absolutely know that my healing is a miracle. It was divine intervention that I'm here today.
16: The doctors were completely shocked. He doesn't have any limitations, and there's no paralysis, there's no cognitive issues. It has just been a truly amazing thing.
14: Casey began seeing Dr. Shaad Bidewala 2 months after the incident for follow-up care.
2: Casey's family picked up on his condition very quickly. He was airlifted to the hospital in Miami, where he got excellent care. The doctors did all the right things there. You know, those are all important factors in his recovery. You know, but of course, there's the most important factor of them all, and that is that, you know, he had somebody looking after him that day.
16: It's God. He provided, protected, and healed.
14: Casey and Kim are thankful to family, friends, and even strangers for the many prayers said on his behalf. And he says the power of prayer is personal these days.
15: The love, it's love. And when love steps in, it all gets better. And it's only through God that that was able to be revealed in me. He saved me. And life is truly precious.
11: Wow. Beautiful.
17: It's incredible. It's through love.
11: Yeah.
17: Now, the Bible says faith works through love. And you can read these words, but when you have that experience of his amazing love, well, then the faith that rises within you is can overcome anything. You can absolutely say to a mountain, be removed and be cast into the sea. Yeah. I love Casey's honesty where he's saying why.
11: Yeah. Exactly.
17: You know, he's very real concerns. You know, can I be a husband? Can I be a father? Can I be the husband and the father that I want to be? Can I do that and have this? And so he's crying out to God, why? And it's very similar to what the disciples did to Jesus. You read it in John chapter 9. We always have theological questions when bad things happen to us. And just the why can sometimes be argumentative. So the disciples came to Jesus, and there was a man born blind. And they asked the question, why? Was it his sin? Was it his parents' sin? Where's the justice in either one? He hasn't had a chance to live, so how can he possibly sin enough to deserve being born blind? I love the answer Jesus gave, and let it be the answer for you, whatever you're facing, whatever difficulty you're facing. The answer to your why. This happened that the glory of the Lord would be revealed. Casey has an amazing miracle testimony showing forth the glory. You can see it on his face. You can see the amazement in the doctor's face. The glory of the Lord has appeared. Let that happen to you. Let the answer to your why. This happened, that the glory of the Lord would be revealed. Well, we've got a magazine. It's called Miracle Living Today. It has stories of people who have seen God answer their prayers. So if you like it, it's free. All you have to do is call us, 1-800-700-7000, or text MIRACLE to 80888, or visit miracleliving.com. We want to encourage you in your faith. What God did for others, he will absolutely do for you.
11: Yes, and amen to that. All right, guys, well, still ahead, his wife went into cardiac arrest at the same time she had a heart attack, and so he went to war to save her life.
18: You don't know what to do, call on Jesus. And then all of a sudden, I remember the nurse going, we got a heartbeat.
13: see why doctors are calling this recovery a miracle. But first, blood pressure spiking, body shutting down. This singer was on the brink of septic shock. See what happened the day of her surgery that caused doctors to cancel her operation. Plus, Gordon and I will be praying for you and your needs, so don't go anywhere.
19: I was angry, hurt, out of control. It's like I didn't even care about life. I knew of God, but I didn't know Him. It has to be a better plan for my life than this. I'm tired, Lord. Help me. Help me, Lord. Help me. My heart totally changed. I felt the overwhelming love now. I had been set free from all the hurt. I started learning the love of God that changed everything within me.
2: Well, first I developed an earache. I believe it was coming back from El Salvador. And I had this earache for probably about a month. I wasn't sure what was going on. I get all the different noises, pain, but nothing like this. Pat and Terry are praying.
20: Swelling's going to go down, the infection will leave, and you'll be able to hear completely well.
2: So, and it went away, and that was that. And I knew I was healed. And I'm so grateful. And thick or thin, he's always there. And if you let him work, just give him a chance, he'll never look back.
13: In 2021, the Christian music trio Kane earned a Dove Award nomination for Best New Artist. Their songs have been streamed millions of times, and yet this band almost ended before it began. Just a few years ago, singer Taylor Kane was infected with a virus that nearly destroyed her voice and came very close to stealing her life.

0: Taylor Kane is one of three siblings that make up the popular contemporary Christian music group, Kane. But there was a time when Taylor thought she may never sing again. In 2015, she went on a mission trip to Honduras.
1: The plan was to repair things in their villages, just to be around, and whatever they needed, that's what we were going to do. And so we got to sing songs about Jesus.
0: By the time she returned home to Alabama, she began feeling ill.
1: It was alarming how much I was vomiting. I would stand up out of the bed, and I knew I had my routine of like, I couldn't keep anything down.
0: Her parents eventually took her to a hospital in Huntsville, where doctors tried to diagnose the source of the virus that was now attacking her kidneys and immune system.
1: The ER doctor called my parents back, and he was like, okay, here's the deal. So your creatinine level, they said right now you're at an 8.2, and your kidneys fail after 3.
2: It was a condition called acute tubular necrosis, which can cause severe kidney failure. We see it commonly. In her case, I think it was likely caused by severe dehydration.
3: That's when we were just felt devastated that, oh, wow, we're in serious trouble.
0: Taylor's parents, her then-boyfriend Stephen, and her siblings began contacting people to pray.
3: It really grew like wildfire. Thousands and thousands, literally around the world, were praying for her.
4: There was this cloud hovering over the whole group. We know the God that we sing about, we know the God we hope that comes through, but here we are for the first time, like standing at the edge of the Jordan.
1: There was one night when my family, they were really tough, and they, you know, we all kind of had the same like faith, just faith only. But then everybody just started to cry, and I just was like, what am I missing? Like, am I dying? Is this really happening? They came into the room in the middle of the night, and they like turned her on her side because her blood pressure had spiked, and they kept saying septic, septic. I think she's getting septic. I remember leaving and going into the hallway and just crying because it just felt like more bad news.
0: Although things did not look hopeful, Taylor's family continued to stand in faith for her healing.
5: Faith is the substance of things hoped for. We just said, this is not what we see, this is what we want. And we want Taylor to be healed, and not because Taylor's special, but because God wants us all healed.
0: At one point, a nurse began relating the possible outcomes.
5: When you shoot for the most devastating thing, it robs you of your hope. They sent this lady in, bless her heart, to prepare us for a lifetime of dialysis. And I kept trying to tell her, ma'am, we just can't hear this right now. She kept just going with it. No, I think you need to hear this. No, I think you need to hear this. Finally, I just said, not another word.
0: Taylor was scheduled for a surgery to install the port for her dialysis. But before they did one more kidney biopsy.
5: Taylor was being prepped for a permanent portal in her neck to have chemotherapy and dialysis the rest of her life. And this medicine was going to destroy every dream my girl could possibly have. It was going to make her hair fall out. It was going to make her gain weight, ruin her voice as a singer, and make her sterile so she couldn't have children.
1: Even if I got a transplant, that wouldn't stop the autoimmune. My body was attacking my kidneys.
0: Just before she went to surgery, the doctor came in with the results from the biopsy.
1: Mom runs out into the hallway, and then she comes back, and she's like, he just told me he canceled your surgery. He was like, your kidney biopsy came back completely clean. Your kidneys look, they've never been better. And he was like, you're gonna recover on your own. I remember I stood up on my hospital bed with my IV bag, we were hugging and screaming. It was like just the biggest celebration.
2: You know, it was a real emotional moment for him. I know there were a lot of people praying for her at the time, and I think those prayers were answered.
6: Yay! You
0: did it! In 2020, the group signed a major record deal and have since landed 2 number one hits and won a K-Love Award for Breakout Single of the Year.
3: She, along with her brother and sister, are singing and ministering around the world, and I'm just so thankful that we had the word in us and we had the prayers of people surrounding us to fight that.
4: To that point, our music career was everything we cared about. And in that moment, we had to reprioritize our lives and say, like, okay, well, if she cannot, we won't without her, so we won't.
7: Yeah.
4: Because we'd rather have her than whatever comes from music. Must be-

0: beyond thankful that for the last 6 years, I have been singing nonstop. And what the enemy tried to take from me, it's like it has just rocketed. Prayers work, they work. Ask people to pray for you and like really believe that anything is possible. But goodbye is at the
1: end. Yes, I was watching that, I was reminded of the scripture in the Old Testament. And it says, what the enemy meant for evil, God intended for good and for the saving of many lives. And here's Taylor sharing her testimony, which I believe is literally setting people free, realizing that God is for you and He is not against you, that prayer is powerful, that faith can move mountains. Faith as small as a mustard seed can move mountains. And we see that so clearly in Taylor's story. And I also just love what Taylor's dad said. He stood firm and he told, bless her heart, as he said, that hospital, the woman that came to them, just telling them, hey, you need to prepare yourself. She could die. And he stood firm and said, no, not another word. Is that what you need to do today in your situation? No, I'm not going to believe the doctor's report. I'm going to believe the report of the Lord. And here's something else that her father said that I thought was so profound. He said, it's not like Taylor's special. She's not special. It's because God wants all of us to be healed. That is the truth. Jesus died on the cross for our sins, which is amazing. And there's no amount of words can express gratitude and thankfulness for that. But here's the other amazing thing, that Jesus died on the cross for us to be healed. 100%, not 50%, not 80%, not even 99%. He died on the cross so that we would be made whole from the top of our head to the soles of our feet. So I just hope and pray that Taylor's story has encouraged you to be bold in your faith, to stand firm on the word of God, to believe that God has healing for you today. It can be yours today. Just stand firm. Stand firm on the word of God, the promises of God, and on the name of Jesus. God bless you. Gordon.
2: The hospital chaplain read Gina her last rites. Doctors even called the time of her death. This wife and mother of four had suffered a massive heart attack, but her husband refused to let her go.
3: In the early morning hours of September 10th, 2016, Gina Michelle started experiencing chest pains. Her husband, Aaron, raced her to the hospital.
4: So I pulled into the parking garage, and when I looked over her, she was just stumped over and done.
3: Aaron ran inside for help, and Gina was taken to the ER.
4: It was hard watching, like, three people giving her CPR, and the bed was bouncing. They were giving her CPR that hard. You know, your best friend dying right in front of you, and he's got to fight.
3: Twice, they shocked Gina's heart, but nothing worked.
4: I remember looking up, seeing zero heartbeat, zero oxygen, zeros, just no, nothing, no hope at all. That I knew the devil was trying to take my wife, and I wasn't going to let him win. And that's why I begged Jesus, I called on Jesus.
3: Nothing they tried could get Gina's heart going. The team stopped their efforts and called in the chaplain to read the last rites. But Aaron was not ready to give up.
4: But I remember as a kid, my mom saying, when you don't know what to do, call on Jesus. And I grabbed Gina's feet and I started begging Jesus and calling on Jesus in life, and I was rebuking Satan. It felt like the room was shaking every time I would say, Jesus, Jesus, Jesus. And then all of a sudden, I remember the nurse going, we got a heartbeat.
3: The team jumped back to work and in minutes got Gina stabilized. Then they took her to ICU, but she had a long way to go.
5: Sometimes it's a waiting game to see, even though you got the heart started, you don't know the results of how the other organs are acting immediately.
3: Dr. James Bhaskar, a family friend and ER doctor for nearly 20 years, had come to give his support. By now, they had discovered the problem, a blocked artery that would require a stent.
5: This is where the blockage was, almost close to 100% here. When this artery is blocked, it affects the left side of the heart, mainly the left ventricle, which pumps blood to the rest of the body.
3: But surgery would have to wait.
4: I remember the doctor going, you know, we're not out of the woods yet. You know, you have about a 24-hour window. We need to see purposeful movement. If we don't see that, you know, you're gonna have to make a difficult decision.
5: It looked pretty grave. We didn't think that there was much hope at that time.
3: Aaron called on friends and family to pray.
4: 350, 400 people plus messaged back, and their churches were praying all over the world. You know, that prayer circle goes from one person to the next and just went viral, literally. I had friends reposting on their walls, and it was amazing.
3: Within 24 hours, Gina was responding to verbal commands, and they proceeded with the surgery.
5: Once this stent has been placed, you can see the good flow of the blood to the rest of the heart.
3: But since her heart had stopped for such a long time, doctors weren't sure if Gina would ever fully recover.
5: If the heart's not started within 2 minutes, the probability increases of brain death grow drastically high, over 90%.
4: The doctor said to me, you know, we're going to see how this goes. She may have to learn how to talk again. She may have to learn how to walk again. It went in one ear and went out. I knew what Jesus had done already, so the rest was going to come.
3: Amazingly, Gina woke up from the surgery with no problems.
4: She was talking, you know, a day and a half later. I mean, that's how quickly she recovered.
3: She went home just 2 days after her surgery with no need for rehab.
4: She had a heart attack and she had a cardiac arrest all at the same time, and they call that a widowmaker. Her doctor, Sipe, who put the stent in, said, Aaron, you know, Gina should be dead, especially at 4 a.m. You don't wake up, you die. I'm like, man, God was in charge for sure.
5: I've never seen a case where someone's time of death is called and their last rites are called in and say, you know, and then a person comes to. To me, yes, truly a miracle. That can't be explained humanly or with modern medicine.
6: There's no damage to my heart whatsoever.
3: Today, Gina is an active wife and mother. She's never had any more issues with her heart. Wherever they go, she and Aaron love to share about the power they've seen in the precious name of Jesus.
6: Jesus is there for you, not just in your greatest time of need, but he's there all the time. Talk to Jesus. I mean, even if you don't think he's listening, I promise, he's listening.
4: I'm not this person I'm perfect, because I'm furthest thing from perfect. And I didn't deserve this. I didn't deserve my wife to come back. But Jesus is so faithful. And he loves you when you don't even deserve it. Jesus is alive. That's, my wife is proof.
2: While we were yet sinners, Christ died for us. That's how much he loves you. Even when you're running away from him, he still loves you. He's still calling you. He's still saying, come back to me. Come back to me. Here's this wonderful prayer. It's a single word, and it's reverberating in the hospital room. You just heard it as I was crying out the name Jesus. It's like the hospital room walls reverberated. That name has power, and it means salvation. It means God has become our salvation. That's the original meaning of the word. When you understand that meaning and you cry it out, all who call upon the name of the Lord shall be saved. Here's Gina. She should be dead. Everything that could go wrong did go wrong. Wrong time of the night, wrong time of the type of heart attack, widowmaker. Heart out of commission, not beating for a very long period of time. But here she is, completely recovered, because God is our salvation. And we don't deserve it. But here's the best part. He loves us. He loves us so much. He wouldn't leave us in our sin. He wouldn't leave us in our disease. He wouldn't leave us fallen from him. He wants to restore you to his original plan and purpose. And that plan is he would be our God. We would be his children. We would live with him in a garden. He'd come down in the cool of the evening and talk with us, provide for us, love on us. Accept that today. It's the good news. Sometimes for us, it's so hard to accept, but we want to say, well, let's earn it, or we haven't prayed hard enough, or we haven't done enough, we haven't fasted enough. Lose all of that and just come to him just as you are. Daddy, I need you right now. Could you be my salvation? We're going to pray for you. Here's some testimonies that have come. Yamilet says, I had a pain in my kidneys. I begged God to heal me. When I said amen, the pain stopped. Amen means so be it. And so she says, yes, so be it. And she received her healing.
1: Amen. And here's another one. This is from Mariah. A few months ago, my 20-year-old son crashed into a highway wall at 3 a.m., was expelled through the window, and went 50 feet through the air. He was left with only some scratches on the face and something on his neck for support for a bit. A mother's prayers are powerful. Wow.
2: Let's pray for you.
1: Yeah.
2: Lord God Almighty, we come to you. We come to you believing, and we come to you calling on that wonderful name, the name above all names. Jesus, Yeshua, our salvation. God, you have become our salvation. And Lord, we need you now. May your glory be revealed. May it be revealed in our bodies. May you take away all our iniquity and heal all our diseases. For we ask it in Yeshua's name, the name that means salvation, healing, restoration. In Jesus' name, be healed and be made whole. Ashley, God's given you.
1: Yeah, I believe someone's watching. You actually have an injury to your neck. You are wearing kind of like a neck brace to keep your neck immovable, basically. I think you sprained your neck. It's very painful. You are just, again, in a lot of pain. God is healing that for you right now. You can take that neck brace off and begin to move your neck like never before in Jesus' name.
2: There's someone else who suffered with a severe concussion as a result of to a blow to your forehead. God's restoring your brain, your mental acuity. All of that is being restored to you now. If you need prayer, give us a call, 1-800-700-7000. He will cover you with his feathers. He will shelter you with his wings. His faithful promises are your armor and protection.

0: I got out of my patrol car and I slip.
1: I went from having a promising career as a neuroscientist to having a medical death sentence.
2: Are miracles real? Do they happen today? Let's investigate.
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12: 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But sadly, for too long, I couldn't hear them very well. The sounds were muffled. I knew I had lost some of my hearing, but I was too embarrassed to admit it to anyone, and too proud to do anything about it. And that was a mistake that I corrected when I called Audion. For only $98, I can now hear the sounds of the ocean again. And today we're going to tell you how you too can experience the priceless gift of hearing for only $98.

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4: I just want to live my life again the way it was before hearing loss.
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4: I would love hearing my wife say she loves me again.
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9: Yeah.
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7: So let's get right to it. The number one reason most people love their Audien hearing aids is the sound. They're absolutely incredible because it sounds the way you should be hearing, the way you used to hear, crystal clear. You'll never miss a word again. No more. Could you say that again? No more, turn up the TV. No more, you're speaking too softly.
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3: Audion hearing aids are nearly invisible with crystal clear sound. 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
3: 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Price, of course. 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
1: I just want to live my life again the way it was before hearing loss.
10: My doctor told me that hearing loss can lead to dementia. So that night I called to order my Audion hearing aids. 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I know how that might sound, but it's true.
1: I would love hearing my wife say she loves me again.
7: I used to get so depressed, and now that I have my hearing back, I'm really enjoying my life again.
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7: Yeah.
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3: So let's get right to it. The number one reason most people love their Audion hearing aids is the sound. They're absolutely incredible because it sounds the way you should be hearing, the way you used to hear, crystal clear. You'll never miss a word again. No more, could you say that again? No more, turn up the TV. No more, you're speaking too softly.
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3: Audion hearing aids are nearly invisible with crystal clear sound. 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But don't listen to me. 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
1: I just want to live my life again the way it was before hearing loss.
5: 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So that night, I called to order my Audion hearing aids.
16: This might sound crazy, but since I've been using them, I don't feel as tired. 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
3: So let's get right to it. The number one reason most people love their Audion hearing aids is the sound. They're absolutely incredible because it sounds the way you should be hearing, the way you used to hear, crystal clear. You'll never miss a word again. No more, could you say that again? No more, turn up the TV. No more, you're speaking too softly.
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14: Hello, I'm Brian Allen. Welcome to our show. Let me ask all of you watching at home a question. How many of you honestly get enough physical activity on a daily basis? Now, how many of you spend way too many hours a day sitting inactively? My guess is many of you do. Whether it's because you feel discomfort while walking, maybe you lack mobility because of poor balance, stiff joints, and weak legs. Or perhaps we've fallen into the bad habit of leading a sedentary lifestyle. Or because of your job, you probably sit inactively way too many hours a day. Let's face it, we all do. Leading a sedentary, inactive lifestyle is terrible for your health, and standing in place for hours can be just as bad. It's time to add some extra steps to your day. Introducing Ellipse by Legsercise, the automatic seated exerciser that strengthens your legs, increases your mobility, and boosts your circulation without physical strain or impact. Stay tuned and you'll see and hear how easy it is to exercise with Ellipse while watching TV, talking on the phone, or while you work.
27: I had both knee surgery and hip surgery in the last 4 years. While at rehab, my therapist recommended Ellipse as a way to get some extra movement at home and supplement what I was doing with him. He also explained that increased circulation in my legs could assist in the healing process. I was willing to give anything a try that could help speed up my recovery. Ellipse helped so much. The ability to continue my therapy whenever I wanted in the safety and comfort of my own home. It was a blessing. Ellipse is so smooth, so easy on my joints. My legs are stronger. My joints are no longer stiff. I can walk without pain. My mobility is as good as it was 20 years ago. My therapist is so proud of me.
28: I spend 8 or 9 hours a day sitting at my desk, and I had been looking for a way to get some movement and some exercise while working for a long time. Now, the problem is most normal exercisers or peddlers, they force you to focus on the exercise, not stopping, and that just wouldn't allow me to concentrate on my work. When I saw Ellipse online and realized it provided motorized motion to keep your legs moving, I knew it was exactly what I needed. Ellipse fits perfectly under my desk, and it is so quiet that none of my coworkers even know I'm using it because it moves my legs for me and I can focus on my work. I'm getting a workout every day, and because it raises my legs, now my lower back doesn't hurt anymore, and I feel energetic when I get home.
13: My clients use it after the recovery phase, all the way through the end of therapy, and most continue using it after that. Being able to supplement their treatment at home results in less setbacks and better therapy completion rates. Because of Ellipse, they are better able to handle my sessions because they are stronger, have more range of motion, and flexibility. An 80-year-old recovering from hip or knee surgery can easily use Ellipse on speed 1, and a 30-year-old coming back from a sports injury can use it on speed 3, and both are getting exactly what they need.
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10: Before, when I used to take care of the grandkids, I was pretty active. But now that they've gotten older, I admit, I sit way more than I should. I was suffering from poor circulation, and most of the days, my legs were uncomfortably swollen. My doctor was always on me to be more active. My daughter bought me Ellipse. I was skeptical at first, but because it was a gift from her, I knew I had to give it a chance. Right away, I could tell that Ellipse was going to be a huge help. After my first use, I could see that my legs were not as swollen. I could feel that my usually cold legs were getting warmer, and I could feel that my circulation was improving. My legs felt great, and my doctor was really, really happy. Ellipse is so easy to use. It's so smooth. There's no strain and no impact at all.
3: 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And as I've gotten older, my knees are becoming an issue too. 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
14: 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Ellipse has a 46% larger rotational diameter than any other motorized seated leg mover in the world. 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
2: After I retired and stopped working, I managed to stay busy for the first couple of weeks, maybe a month. But eventually I was spending my whole day sitting on the couch and leading a very sedentary lifestyle. So being inactive became part of my daily routine, and it didn't take long before I started feeling the negative effects of inactivity on my mobility. My legs felt weaker and my balance had deteriorated, and when I wanted to walk, I wasn't the same anymore. It was harder. I saw Ellipse on Facebook and hoped it could help me get back to the way I was. So I bought it. Ellipse was exactly what I needed. Now my legs feel stronger. I have less stiffness and more flexibility. I have better balance and it increased my mobility. Ellipse gave me back what I had lost, and I feel great about that.
6: I love to do exercise and do so whenever I have free time. I also try to eat healthy, take vitamins and minerals to complement my diet. When I saw Ellipse on Instagram, I immediately realized I can add extra steps to my day. I could supplement my exercise routine while I'm sitting at home. Now I'm active. While doing some work at home, or it's cold, raining, or late at night. I burn extra calories. I feel my muscles working, it's relaxing, and my legs feel great.
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1: 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But it's still super easy on my joints with no impact whatsoever. Now I can walk longer than before. I feel stronger.
11: Even I decided to try it. At the office, I spent all day walking around, talking to my coworkers, but working from home was limiting the amount of movement I was getting daily. I was sitting so many hours a day, and my sciatica was really starting to bother me. Ellipse is perfect. I keep it under my desk all day, and it keeps my legs moving without even thinking about it. Ellipse is so quiet that when I'm doing my work, I forget I'm using it. Just having your feet on it keeps you in the right posture. I can feel the chair supporting my lower back. Now at the end of the day, my back feels great, my circulation is moving, I'm burning calories, and it makes me feel energetic.
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We take you from manuscript to the bookstore and online. There's a lot to do to publish a book, but your work is pretty much done once you send us your manuscript for review. If approved, let us do the work. As a Christian publisher, we review and publish all categories of books from authors just like you. It doesn't necessarily have to be Bible-based or even with a Christian theme. We're here for the author, any author, who wants to work with a moral, upstanding, and ethical company and wants to be treated as we all should be.

0: 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Call now!
1: Many authors often wonder what the phrase self-publishing really means. Well, not too long ago, the only way for an author to get their work published was to beg one of the large New York publishing houses to look at their work. The success rate was not great. Most publishing houses would reject your manuscript, shred it, and fail to respond to you. These large New York publishing houses held all of the cards. Without their clout and connections, an author could never get their book into bookstores. Luckily, Amazon and Apple, as well as new technology called print on demand, leveled that playing field and took away the iron-fisted grip the New York publishing houses held on the industry. Unlike the old days, now any author who has written a book can decide for themselves whether to publish that book or not. No more begging and pleading with publishing houses that would treat you rudely. Through our distribution partnership with Amazon, Apple, and Audible, Christian Faith Publishing can publish physical copies, ebooks, or audiobooks for our authors. We compete on all the same platforms as the large New York publishing houses. Any author is free to submit their manuscript to Christian Faith Publishing. We'll give every manuscript fair attention and the review that it deserves. We may not accept your manuscript, especially if it does not align with our Christian values, but we do promise to review it and notify you regarding our decision.
0: In the next few minutes, you're going to meet authors just like you who have published their books with Christian Faith Publishing. You'll also learn about the publishing process and how we help our authors complete their publishing journey successfully. That's right, you'll get an insider's look at the path each of these authors took, why they did it, and ultimately their experience in working with us, from editing, copywriting, to cover design, illustrations, and getting their books sold. You'll learn from them how they achieved their success and tips for how you can accomplish the same thing. You don't have to believe me. Let's hear from these Christian Faith authors.
2: My inspiration for this book was when I was six, I couldn't read. So I wanted to give a six-year-old a chance to read a book that they may learn to like to read. The best thing about Christian Faith Publishing is they care about my book. I described on my portal how my cover should look. I described it exactly how I described it. It was just, they're so talented. They can do anything. We're all writers, but until you're, I think once you get published, I guess, then you're an author, but we're all writers in our own way.
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0: Interesting, right? There's a lot to do, but you've done the hard work. Just listen to this author.
7: I was really happy about publishing my first book by seeing my work that I've been working on for a culmination of years finally to completion and being published. I was on a faithful journey, and Christian Faith Publishing met the core values that I was looking for. I think that they're very grounded and rooted in Christian faith. Their principles show that throughout their work. They had a good revenue share model. I felt it was fair. After publishing my book, I really felt like I had achieved the goals that I set out to do. I, by trade, am an artist, so I am a content creator. I'm a survivor, so I got my inspiration off my own story, a story of survival and tenacity, but also a story that would bring me back to my core roots. That story supports my work forever, and it's As someone best said,

0: to me. It's like my shadow in the wind.
1: Here's something you should know. Did you know that in the most recent year for which full figures are available, over 675 million print books were sold in the U.S.? That's more than two books for every man, woman, and child in the U.S. per year. Amazing! Remember, if you're ready with a manuscript and want to discover if your book will be accepted by us to be published, the first step is to call us for a free publishing kit. Did you know that CFP handles the editing, page design and layout, cover design, distribution, promotion, and royalty management for your book? We do it all for you. But first, you have to submit your manuscript for our peer review of your book. If it's accepted, we do the rest. But what do all of these services mean to you? 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First, there's the copy editing process. 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
1: 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But here's where a lot of authors need help. 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Now this is really important and interesting.
2: The old saying, don't judge a book by its cover, is nice in theory, but guess what? 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Our team is here to take your vision and your input and create a visually pleasing book cover specifically for your genre and market. Our designers will work through several revisions until we receive 100% of your approval. A book is created more times than not to create an emotional experience for readers, and therefore the cover needs to create that same emotional experience visually that will delight, move, engage, and perhaps even elevate your readers. Our designers work with our editors in order to gain knowledge of the plot of your book, the tone of the writing, in order to get as much detail as possible so your cover design matches your book's content. In speaking with children's book authors, one of the most common questions is regarding illustrations. And that's great because it's one of the most important aspects of a children's book. I cannot emphasize enough how important a great illustration concept and illustrator are to a book's success. Again, at this time, you have no clue how many books you're going to sell, and neither do we. It's obviously an impossible question to answer at this stage, but what I can tell you is that your book's cover and illustrations play a critical role in the book's overall success. Just think about it. You have a mere few seconds to grab someone's attention. Illustrations and images are seen first, before text. So it is important to have high quality illustrations that convey the story and grab onlookers' attention as your book sits in a sea of competition. Custom illustrations boost your book's identity with your personality. The goal here is to be creative, be unique, be original, and put forth the best product you can. Remember, your name is on the cover. Take as much pride in what it looks like as you did writing it. The great news is that every author publishing with Christian Faith Publishing who needs illustrations will work with one of our many talented illustrators to bring their story to life. We deliver unique, one-of-a-kind custom illustrations created specifically to the author's approval. Our illustrators meet a wide variety of styles, and our process is layered and detailed in order to assure the author's satisfaction. If you decide to partner with Christian Faith Publishing, you will receive a sample illustration to be sure you're happy with the overall style and technique of the illustrator. After you have approved your sample, your illustrator will create a black and white storyboard for you to review. This will allow you to see how your text aligns to each and every illustration. Just like a manuscript, illustration development is extremely important. We want you to be sure that characters and scenes match along with the storyline. Once you have approved your storyboard, the final step is full colorization. This is the most rewarding step because these professional illustrators bring the book to life. Overall, Christian Faith Publishing walks hand in hand with you through the process. We painstakingly pay attention to every detail, leave no stone unturned in order to deliver the absolute best illustrations for you and your manuscript.
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3: 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That's what the story is about, redemption. So thank you for doing that for me. After I published my book, I felt relieved that I have accomplished something. I set a goal, put it on my vision board, and I did it with God's help.
1: Perhaps the smartest decision these authors made was to contact CFP. We take all authors through the publishing process, from the infancy of editing to copywriting, securing ISBN numbers, creating illustrations, production, sales, and distribution, along with the promotion of your book. And you have 100% ownership of your book. Christian Faith helps all authors and has its own who's who of authors that have published with us too. From Veronica Campbell Brown, Olympic sprinter and winner of 8 Olympic medals and 5 world titles, along with Creflo Dollar, a world-renowned Bible teacher, best-selling author and speaker with hundreds of books, CDs, and DVDs in distribution worldwide. His award-winning television show, Changing Your World, is broadcast across 6 continents. So many others have published with CFP, including Dr. Carol Swain, who along with Steve Fiesel wrote Abduction. But all of our authors took the first step by requesting a free publishing kit. You can too. Call the number here and we'll rush one out to you. Here's an interesting publishing fact. Did you know that the global book printing market is anticipated to reach values of around $49 billion by 2024? So right now, I want to give you an inside peek into the inner workings of Christian Faith Publishing to let you have an inside look of how we publish books every day for authors just like you. Discover how hard our family of dedicated publishers, coordinators, editors, designers, layout artists, royalty experts, and more work for you when you become an author with us. Remember, our publishing coordinators will walk you through all of these steps, like we do for every author that publishes with us. Take a peek.
4: 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Upon first receiving your manuscript, our editing department will thoroughly review your work and make all necessary changes, which will then be presented to you for approval. After editing, our page designers will format your manuscript to the preferred size so that the interior of the book will be ready for print and ebook distribution. The next and perhaps most exciting step is the custom design of your cover. Based on your input, we will create an irresistible book cover to attract the attention of your target audience. Thousands of press releases will also be distributed to make the public more aware of the newly released book and to further attract media attention. These are just a few of the many intricacies we manage on behalf of our authors when bringing a new title to market. We hope you can visit us soon. May God bless you.
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5: 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I don't even remember a time when I called her and she didn't pick up. 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
2: 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Ebook distribution and finance is actually quite simple. The hard copy version of your books is converted into an ebook for each of the various ebook platforms. The Kindle for Amazon, the iPad and iPhone for Apple, and the Nook for Barnes & Noble. 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And purchasers simply click a button to have the book delivered instantly to their device. Hard copy distribution and finance is equally as simple. The largest wholesale distributor of books in the world is a company known as Ingram. Ingram also has a specialty Christian subsidiary known as Spring Arbor. Christian Faith Publishing is a member of the Ingram and Spring Arbor network, thus we have the ability to sell our authors' hard copy books through the entire network, which includes essentially all big and small bookstores throughout North America, as well as through Amazon's worldwide print distribution marketplace. So once we list one of the author's books in the Ingram and Spring Arbor catalog, that book is essentially available at any bookstore in North America and through Amazon around the world. It is up to each individual bookstore as to whether they will carry your book in stock or instead make it available for order. But one thing is for sure, your book will be available everywhere.
1: The simple truth is that you, as the author, need to be involved in selling your book. You need to go to book signings, use social media, or your friends to help. However, at Christian Faith, we will help you with promotions and press releases. Here's how.
2: There are several ways in which Christian Faith Publishing promotes and publicizes the new books of our authors to the masses. When thinking about how to get the word out about a new book, it's important to remember that new books are promoted. They're not advertised. This is an important distinction. You rarely, if ever, see an advertisement for a new book. Just think back. Have you ever seen an ad for a new book on a billboard, at the movies, or on television? No, because such media are inefficient for promoting a new book. The best way to spread the word and gain awareness about a new book is by using the same methods that famous authors do, newspapers and web articles about your book. To obtain useful press coverage, such as newspaper and web articles being written about you and your book, All industry professionals agree that press releases are the way to go. So just what is a press release and how does it work? A press release is a professionally drafted article written about you and your book by your publisher's publicity team. 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Each press release is submitted to hundreds, if not thousands, of media outlets and contains a story about the author, the book itself, and the many outlets through which the book can be purchased. When a particular media outlet publishes one of our press releases, the goal is to drive readers of the article to purchase the book being written about. A successful press release campaign is a key element to publishing a new book. In the end, though, the success of any new book depends not just upon the efforts that we put into it as your publisher, but also the efforts that you as the author put into it. No one is a better cheerleader for your book than you. Your hard work combined with our efforts form the perfect partnership needed to give any new book a chance.
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21: Hello, and welcome to our show. 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The science behind the Legsercise Pro concept is called passive exercise. It's like having a physical therapist right in your home. 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
15: Now I eat healthy. It hasn't always been that way. I always smoked for many years, and I don't get out as much as I used to. I guess that's led to me having poor circulation. I read an article about the clinical study on Legsercise Pro and the upcoming launch. The study was very convincing. You don't have to be a doctor or scientist to know that movement is better than not moving. It's a very easy concept.
22: I am a proud Legsercise user for more than 7 years now. When they contacted me about a new Legsercise machine and participating in the new commercial, I immediately agreed. They sent me the new machine to try about 2 months before filming the commercial. Honestly, I was blown away. It's not like when a new phone comes out, right? And it's the same as the one you already have. With 7 years in between the original and the new Legsercise Pro, the improvements are drastic.
15: I pre-ordered Legsercise right away. Am I glad I did? My legs feel great now. The stiffness and the heaviness is gone, and so is the joint pain. I can move them around without pain at all. Think about it. I feel better naturally, but without taking anything. And the last thing I want to do is to take another pill. I'm feeling young again.
22: It's completely effortless. It's like having a physical therapist at home. The ankle and knee movement is far beyond what the original could do, and it's faster. The step counter lets me know exactly what I accomplished, and being 7 years older now, that remote control makes using the machine much more comfortable. I no longer have to bend all the way down to turn it on, off, or change speed. Legsercise is the easiest exercise you'll ever do. It literally does all the work for you.
17: People always come to me to avoid surgery or to avoid taking pharmaceutical drugs. In many cases, they want to avoid taking more drugs than what they're already taking. The key to Legsercise's effectiveness is in its concave design, which causes movement and flexion in both the knee and ankle joint. This is the perfect combination for stimulating healthy circulation. This is very similar to what happens when you walk. Ankle movement is very crucial. When the ankle flexes, it causes the calf muscle to contract and relax, contract and relax. In effect, the calf muscle, it's like a second heart, pumping stagnant blood out of your feet and legs and back up to your heart.
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21: Hello and welcome back. We all know that doctors recommend daily walks to help avoid the negative side effects of a sedentary lifestyle. But let me ask you a question. How many of you truly believe you're doing enough? 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I know. I understand. It's hard. Even for me. You don't have enough time. It's physically hard. It hurts. It's cold. It's hot. It's raining. There's always something. That's what I love about Legsercise Pro. 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And yes, I said with no effort. It literally moves your legs for you. 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We know doctors recommend walking every day because of its health benefits, but you don't have to be a doctor to know that movement is better than not moving. So start moving your legs with Lexercise Pro.
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3: My mother suffers from bad circulation, especially in her legs where she feels stiffness and gets cramps. The doctors told her a million times that she needs to be a little bit more active. Take little walks. The truth is that she sits on the couch and watches TV all day.
4: 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It's just that when legs hurt and they're stiff, you don't want to move.
3: After visiting her one day, I told a friend of mine about my frustration, and she told me she had the same problem with her mother. And she got her a device that helped her alleviate the bad circulation. And like any good son, I wanted to try it out for my mom. So I got her to Lexercise, especially after the great experience that she had with her mom.
4: After using Lexercise for a week, I felt like I wanted to go for a walk again without pain like I used to. So I did.
3: And now she uses Lexercise and takes short walks every day.
4: Lexercise Pro gave me back the mobility that I had lost and the desire to get out of the house without discomfort and enjoy my life.
3: I'm so happy I got her Lexercise. And I think she's happy too.
4: I am.
3: Now I'm her favorite son.
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13: 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The longer motion track for more overall leg movement. And the comfort remote control. 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
21: Welcome back. By now you know that Legsercise Pro is the help that you need for the discomfort caused by poor circulation. So now that you know what it does, I want to tell you a little bit about how it does it, how and why it works. It's all based on the concept of passive exercise, which is basically slow but constant movement over a period of time, promoting amazing health benefits without the need for extraneous exercise. But Legsercise Pro takes passive exercise even further. Because you don't move the machine moves you. But it's not just that it moves you, it's how it moves you. The engineers at Legsercise Pro studied the muscles and joints that are active during a walk with the goal of creating flex and movement in those same joints and muscles, but from a seated position. The result is Legsercise Pro and its patented walking simulator propulsion technology. Legsercise Pro moves your feet back and forth along its concave motion track, creating constant movement and flex at both the knee and ankle joints. The perfect combination to help stimulate healthy circulation, helping stagnant blood circulate out of your legs and back up to your heart. Simply put, Legsercise Pro turns sitting, resting, and watching TV into an effective and healthy passive exercise.
14: It doesn't feel good when your grandchildren want to play, spend time with you, but you can't stand the pain. My knees hurt, my ankles hurt, and my legs were just stiff and weak. A friend told me that I should try this new machine that was helping people with the same problems I had. That new machine was Legsercise Pro.
0: I used to have restless leg syndrome. It would even disrupt my sleep, but not anymore. Legsercise Pro puts an end to that. Now I sleep like a baby.
14: I was upset that I didn't know about the original Legsercise, but I hear that the Pro is far better, so I guess it worked out.
0: For me, quality of life is so important. I'm committed to living a healthy lifestyle. I eat well and I keep myself as active as possible. Legsercise Pro helps me go the extra mile. It allows me to stay active even when I'm inactive. It keeps my legs moving and lets me relax at the same time.
14: Legsercise Pro has helped me so much. I feel so much better. It's really changed my quality of life.
0: The movement feels so good. It's relaxing, it's soothing. It's like my legs are getting a massage. You can feel your muscles and joints flexing in a very pleasant way. Even the sound it makes has a calming rhythm to it.
14: Now I get to enjoy my grandchildren like never before. That means the world to me. Oh God, I love you, Legsercise.
17: People always come to me to avoid surgery or to avoid taking pharmaceutical drugs. In many cases, they want to avoid taking more drugs than what they're already taking. The key to Legsercise's effectiveness is in its concave design, which causes movement and flexion in both the knee and ankle joint. 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This is very similar to what happens when you walk. Ankle movement is very crucial. 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
18: I try to call my father on a daily basis, and I always have the habit of asking him how he's feeling. It always bothered me that his answers were always, my legs are hurting, my legs are swollen, they're tingling, they're tired. I just wanted to do everything I can to help him.
19: My daughter's always worrying about me. I wish that she wouldn't. She already has enough to deal with at work and at home with the kids.
18: One day, I read an article about the result of a clinical study that was done with Legsercise, and I just wanted to buy one for my father.
19: Legsercise Pro was truly what I needed, and if it wasn't for her, I would have not known about it.
18: After only 3 days of my father using it, he was already so happy of the change he felt.
19: It's helped with the swelling and the pain. The tingling feeling is gone. I use it while I read the news, listen to the radio, or while watching TV. Sometimes while just sitting and relaxing, looking outside my window. At my age, it's nice to find a solution to a problem that doesn't require taking another pill.
18: It feels so good when you can do something to help someone you love.
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0: 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Thousands of seniors are injured just trying to take a bath, and many of these falls are life-altering. Hospital stays and often weeks of rehab, and sometimes they'll have to move into assisted living centers or nursing homes.
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4: 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My aches and pains just seem to disappear.
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1: 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A walk-in tub, which has a height of up to 39 inches,

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1: I sometimes put off taking baths because I was scared of falling.
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0: Thousands of seniors are injured just trying to take a bath, and many of these falls are life-altering. Hospital stays and often weeks of rehab, and sometimes they'll have to move into assisted living centers or nursing homes. The average cost of a nursing home is $110,000 a year and can climb to over $130,000 if you want a private room. So a walk-in tub is a very, very inexpensive alternative. Walk-in tubs are designed to be easy to get in and out of. Safety features include low thresholds, wider doors, handrails, and slip-resistant floors. 9 out of 10 seniors say they want to live in their homes as long as possible, but nearly 80% say they'll need to modify bathrooms in order to remain independent and safe.
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0: 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The bathroom. Thousands of seniors are injured just trying to take a bath, and many of these falls are life-altering. Hospital stays and often weeks of rehab, and sometimes they'll have to move into assisted living centers or nursing homes.
3: I don't want to move into an assisted living center.
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0: 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So a walk-in tub is a very, very inexpensive alternative.
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0: 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Are they simply made up by people?
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17: All right. Thank you. Thank you, everybody. Welcome. I'm Dr. Steve Salvatore, and we're coming to you from Central Park, right in the middle of New York City, where everybody is always on the move. Today, we're talking about the most unappreciated part of our body, our feet. So how many of you suffer from foot pain? Raise your hands. 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Well, it's no wonder with all the punishment our feet take, sometimes the force is as much as 5 times our body weight, and they get out of alignment which causes lots of painful foot problems. 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And that can cause pain all along the way. 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These are Superthotics, a breakthrough. 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I could not be standing here without pain if I did not have Superthotics in my shoes. But you don't have to take my word for it. We're here in New York City for a reason. We wanted to put Superthotics to the test with the most skeptical and mobile people in the world.
18: My name is Joseph Scotto. I am a social worker. I get around mainly by subways and walking, and I wear shoes for style, not comfort. I am not going to wear orthopedic shoes. They're just not fashionable. I also live in a three-flight walk-up, and I have a duplex, so more steps. My feet ache. My back is always in pain. I started using Superthotics. They feel extremely comfortable. Wearing the Superthotics have definitely alleviated all of the pain in my feet and my back. I particularly think it's great that it took something so small. It doesn't involve medication. You shouldn't settle for being in pain, and now I don't have to anymore.
19: My name is Michelle Cromer. I'm a New York City public school teacher. My classroom is on the third floor. We have what we call teacher shoes that we put on to try to be comfortable. And even my teacher shoes were feeling uncomfortable. Foot fatigue, my arch would be achy. When your feet hurt, it seems like everything hurts. When I first took the Superthotics out of the package, I was like, these are so thin. Like, what is this? So I put it in my shoe and it worked. I didn't have that tingling in my heel and my feet didn't feel tired. Some days I would put them in my teacher shoes. Some days I would put them in like boots. I put them in all my shoes, even my church shoes. I was even telling my teacher friends about it. And they were like, does this really work? I was like, yes, they really work. Superthotics are a lifesaver for my career.
20: I'm Sandy Natelli. I'm a stay-at-home mom. 3 years ago, I broke my left foot. Ever since then, I have pain. I've been trying every over-the-counter product, shoe inserts and cushions, and they don't make a difference. So I tried the Superthotic. I was very skeptical because nothing had worked. When it actually worked and there was no pain, I was shocked. I thought the pain, the swelling, was something I was just going to have to live with. I took them out of my shoes and I put them in my slippers. Yeah, my fluffy slippers were more comfortable with this. Superthotics are amazing. They enable you to have a pain-free life.
17: Let's meet the two doctors who developed this pain-relieving breakthrough.
21: Dr. Bob Barbarian and Dr. Gary Briskin are founders of the University Foot and Ankle Institute in Southern California, one of the largest and most well-respected podiatric medical treatment and rehab centers in the country. But they're also foot and ankle surgeons and professors of podiatry at a prominent medical center. Now, every year, they see thousands of patients, some with very serious issues that require surgery, but most with issues that can be corrected with a doctor-prescribed orthotic.
22: If you put the foot in the ideal position, then you're going to affect it all the way up the chain. The ankle's going to be well positioned, the knee's going to be well positioned, and the back's going to be well positioned.
17: So you guys make orthotics here in the practice, right? Tell us about that.
23: What we do is we take an impression of the foot using a plaster cast. From that impression, we'll make a positive mold. We'll actually have the orthotic fabricated on that mold so it's customized to the individual patient.
17: How expensive is something like this?
23: This can be $600 to $800. A lot of people can't afford that. Their insurance may not cover it. So this is a Superthotic.
22: The goal for us was to design a system where we could offer different levels of correction, much like we do with an orthotic. You'll see the differing levels of correction that are achieved by the biodynamic inserts that we've designed. This one has a 0-degree wedge. This one has a 5-degree wedge. So depending on the level of pronation, we're able to correct the foot. Pronation is basically a collapsing of the arch, which can cause pain in the foot, the ankle, the knee and the hip. So if you take the Superthotic and you put it on the foot is now well supported, the ankle is moving in a normal fashion.
23: An important part of that is what happens with the heel. With the BioLock heel cup, the heel cannot turn out as much and therefore the foot doesn't collapse.
21: So it's about as custom as you can get. without getting a doctor-prescribed orthotic.
22: Exactly. Yes. By putting the foot in the ideal position, you decrease arch pain, bunion pain, hammer toe pain, neuroma pain, plantar fascia pain, tendonitis pain in the arch. Once you align the foot, you align the knee, align the ankle, align the hip, and align the back. It's all about supporting the foot.
23: We see thousands of people a year who have foot problems, but we became doctors to help as many people as we could. And with the Superthotic, we're hoping we can help millions of people.
21: Okay, so we already met a few New Yorkers whose lives are better, more mobile, and more pain-free thanks to Superthotics. But if their stories haven't convinced you to try them, this next story will.
0: My name is Angela McKee. I am 69 years old. Well, I was told by the doctor I needed to have both knees replaced. They would just hurt. I have bunions on both feet and a hammer toe. When you're hurting and you have to go out and do things or go places, I dread it because I think, oh, my feet are gonna hurt. The first time I put the Superthotic in, I just felt a world of difference. My feet did not bother me at all. And my knees and my hips feel much better. This is like one of the greatest things that have happened to me lately. I was thinking about going back to salsa class. I had given up. I haven't been there in over a year.
1: I thought my salsa days were over. Thanks to Superthotics, I am back on the dance floor.
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4: 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Superthotics were also proven to improve balance.
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17: 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That's not only going to allow us to continue to move and do the things that we love without aches and pains and stiffness, it's also going to improve our posture and, most importantly, our balance. 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All right, who can help me? All right, you, come on up here. What's your name?
5: Zoe,
17: nice to see you. So we're going to do a little test for your balance, right? I want you to put your hands, clasp your hands in front of you like this, right? Now, stable, hold yourself steady. I'm going to try something. If I push down, what happens to you? You fall forward, right? All right, so now step here in the Superthotics. Now I'm going to push down again, see what happens now. How does that feel?
5: Great.
17: Wow. All right, who else wants to give it a shot? All right, you are?
6: Tommy.
17: All right, Tommy, take a step up. Let's try this. You're pretty big. You're as big as me. Put your hands out in front. Let's see. Hold still, push down. What happens?
6: Yeah.
17: Look at that.
6: Yeah.
17: Off balance. Right, I can do that with one finger with you. Let's try it again. One more time. Wow. All right, now step into the Superthotics. See what happens. Hold your hands, same position. We'll push down.
6: Yeah,
17: look at that.
6: Solid.
17: Amazing, right? Absolutely.
7: Hi, I'm Barbara Conway Olson. I'm a retired nurse. I can feel pain in my lower back, my knees. My feet start aching. So I tried Superthotics. I really couldn't believe it. It was amazing. I can wear any type of shoe now and can walk as long as I want and no pain. I feel very secure that I'm not going to lose my balance. I wear them all the time. I may be retired, but I don't sit home on the couch. That's for old people.
24: I'm Stephen Wu. I'm 68 years old. One of my joys as being a parent is teaching my daughter how to play tennis. I taught her since she was 6 years old. We still try to play at least once a week. The problem is I can't keep up with her now. My legs, my back kind of stiffens up, but I find my knee is starting to hurt now. I tried the Superthotics, and it's really lessened the pain. My back is feeling better. I'm standing up straighter, and I can turn on a dime now. I feel more confident on the tennis court. I can do things that I did some 20, 30 years ago. It's a great feeling.
17: To see clinical proof that Superthotics work, we turn to one of the world's most renowned experts in movement, orthotic, and prosthetic science, Dr. Gerald Petrofsky. His groundbreaking work beginning nearly 40 years ago earned him a nomination for the Nobel Prize.
25: One of the things I'm most proud of was the development of the computer system so that people that were paralyzed could stand up and walk again.
17: Okay, so you were asked to design a month-long clinical study focusing on 100 test subjects to determine the effectiveness of Superthotics on relieving pain and improving physical activity. What was your first impression when you saw them?
25: I was impressed by the fact that it was thin and yet adjustable. Most orthotics are pretty thick and clumsy.
17: Did you notice a difference as the study went on?
25: A huge difference. The pain went way, way down. At the end, I was very, very surprised at the pain reduction. It worked very well. When you talk to the people in the study, everybody was excited. They love the product. It's taken their pain away in such a brief period of time.
26: It felt great.
6: You know, I noticed a difference immediately. Before, I had a lot of pain. After I was wearing them, I didn't have hardly any pain at all.
13: When they first handed me the Superthotic, I looked at it and I thought, how am I going to wear this in my shoe? But now, after doing the study, I can't imagine not having them in my shoe. They have changed my life.
8: Getting rid of pain can be life-changing.
25: Oh, it is a life-changing event. It means a tremendous amount to be pain-free.
8: But you had some subjects who had even more remarkable results. Tell us about Stephanie.
25: Stephanie started with severe foot pain.
9: I have plantar fasciitis. It's just shooting pain in my heels. When I first put my feet down on the floor, I just felt like just that excruciating pain.
25: The plantar fascia acts as an elastic spring, connecting the muscles in the heel to the toes. And the plantar fascia thickness, if it's greater than 0.4 centimeters, is considered plantar fasciitis. She started out with her plantar fascia at 0.93. 0.93 for her is extreme. Any pressure across the bottom of the foot is going to hurt.
9: When I first looked at it, I was like, wow, this seemed like such a simple product. Like, am I going to get, like, big results from it? And after wearing them, I did.
25: At the end of the study, she went to 0.33, which means that the ligament was thin again, easy to move back and forth on the bottom of the foot, and less painful.
8: That swelling went down so much, Stephanie no longer had plantar fasciitis.
25: By definition, yes. If they're less than 0.4 centimeters, then they don't have plantar fasciitis anymore.
9: I don't have any foot pain. I'm a believer. My feet feel great.
8: So let's sum up the results. Subjects with foot and ankle pain, 100% reported significant relief. And the subjects with knee pain and hip pain also 100% reported significant relief. And maybe the most remarkable thing was that 96% of the subjects with back pain reported significant relief. And all this just by putting a Superthotic in your shoe.
25: It absolutely surpassed my expectations, and their balance increased.
8: How did you test balance?
25: We did a series of studies on a balance platform looking at static balance. But more importantly is dynamic balance, because when you're walking, it makes you very susceptible for falling.
8: And you test dynamic balance on this walkway?
25: The walkway isn't as simple as it looks. There's 20,000 sensors in the walkway. So every slight movement of the foot is picked up, the time from impact and initial impact, gait speed, gait velocity, and it calculates how much air there is in gait. In the 30-day period, we had a very significant reduction in sway, therefore an increase in balance. When you start the study looking like this, when you're standing, and you end it looking like this, that's incredible.
8: There are not many orthotic makers out there that have clinical studies that show an improvement in balance, so that's almost unheard of.
25: Superthotics is a very simple device in concept, in size, and in operation. But it can have a profound impact on the lives of millions of people.
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1: Some of the most engaging and inspiring conversations that I've experienced have taken place in mi casa, right at home, gather around the dinner table with family and friends, just enjoying a great meal. You know, in between laughter and honest reflections, we've often delved into the profound meaning of life and our purpose in this world. This is exactly what I hope and I envision Casa Zoen to be for you, a safe place to explore the extraordinary God-gifted life. You know, your outlook on life may be hope-filled, or maybe you harbor doubts, you feel wounded by negative experiences, or even disenchanted with religious or spiritual beliefs. I want you to know that you're not alone in your quest for meaning and purpose. As we journey together and experience this God-gifted life, we're bound to face great adversity and sorrow. But the good news of Jesus is summarized in these words when he said, "The thief comes only to steal, kill, and destroy. I have come that you may have life and have it abundantly." Here, Zoen is the original Greek word in the Bible for the God-gifted life that Christ came to give you. So I hope you'll join me each week and every episode as we ask the difficult questions, as we open our hearts to this Zoen way of living, and together we discover the divine purpose we were created to fulfill. Welcome home to Casa Zoen. Why do you believe in God? And how do you share your faith effectively with others? My guest today is a speaker, author, and apologist. And he has wrestled with these questions in his own life and his journey. And today, in his book, he comes to share how to tell the truth, how to share your faith in a practical way, but not just to win arguments, but to actually win hearts. It's my pleasure to welcome Preston Perry to Casa Zoen.
2: Thank you for having me. It's an honor. Thank you for having me.
1: Oh, thank you. Thank you. And thank you for being here on your fifth interview. You've been busy today, you know, so it's great to have you here at CBN and at Casa Zoen. So thank you. I first wanted to ask you, for people that may not know what an apologist is, you know, sometimes people think, is that like a professional asking forgiveness, or what does that mean?
2: So I figured
1: let's start, just if you can give us like a broad kind of brush stroke of your background. How did you become an apologist, and what does that mean?
2: Well, I'll start with what it means first.
1: Sure, yeah.
2: The word apologist derives from the Greek word apologia, which means to make a defense,
1: yeah,
2: right? 1 Peter 3:15 tells us to always be

0: Yeah.
1: Hebrew Israelites, Mormons, Jehovah's Witnesses and stuff like that. And so, you know, I became an apologist. In my book, I have a second chapter is called Accidental Apologist.
0: Okay.
1: Because, you know, I was originally just an evangelist when I first got saved.
0: Yeah.
1: You know, you couldn't meet me 5 minutes and not hear about my salvation story, about how the Lord, you know, saved me. But it was my first year of college. I ran into this Jehovah's Witness, and I saw that he had a Bible in his hand.
0: Yeah.
1: I didn't know he was a Jehovah's Witness. That was the thing.
0: Oh, yes.
1: And I just sparked a conversation with him.
0: Mm-hmm.
1: And, you know, we had this deep theological debate. And I'm confused. I don't even know why he's, you know, trying to refute all the things that I believe in, because I thought that he was just another Christian.
0: Yeah.
1: And then after the conversation, when he embarrassed me in front of the whole class, to be quite honest, he revealed to me that he was a Jehovah's Witness. And I was like, wow, I didn't know the whole time.
0: Yeah.
1: Went home and told my friend who led me to the Lord, Gary. Yeah. And he said, man, you just got into an apologetic argument. I was like, what is apologetics?
0: Yeah,
1: I was like, I didn't apologize to nobody.
0: Yeah. He needs to apologize to me.
1: He needs to apologize to me. He embarrassed me in front of everybody.
0: Yeah.
1: So I went home and I started to study everything that he believed.
0: Yeah.
1: And I quickly knew everything about Jehovah's Witnesses. Mm-hmm. But the thing that the Lord later on showed me is that I studied so much of what he believed. I knew how to tear his faith down, but I still didn't know how to build mine up.
0: Whoa.
1: Right. And so I was ready to tear down his faith, but I didn't know how to explain the key foundational essentials of the gospel yet.
0: Yeah.
1: And so I came, stomped him in an argument. And then Gary, he checked me when I got out of school that day. I said, I stomped this Jehovah's Witness in an argument for the first time. You should have seen him, you know, and I felt proud. I almost felt like I won a battle for the Lord.
0: Sure.
1: And Gary stopped me and said, Preston, are you still trying to win this guy's heart?
0: Hmm.
1: And I just, it's like the Holy Spirit just hit me. And I was like, I was never trying to win his heart.
0: Yeah. Wow.
1: And Gary said, that's not what we do it for. We do it to win hearts, not arguments. And so that has shaped my ministry,
0: wow.
1: you know, since then. It's shaped the way I've done evangelism, apologetics. And if it wasn't for that moment, this book probably wouldn't even be created.
0: Wow.
1: Yeah.
0: It's beautiful to see the influence also of other people in your life, like your grandmother. Your Aunt Denise, right?
1: Yeah.
0: Gary.
1: Yeah.
0: That they model for you what you're saying.
1: Yeah.
0: In grace, with truth. And it is their example that in some ways has shaped you to be able to write this.
1: Yeah.
0: So it's cool that you came to realize that it's about the heart, because some other people were modeling it for you.
1: Absolutely.
0: And that's a great challenge for anybody watching or hearing, because sometimes I feel like we do get into this battle, just this combative, where it's about winning the argument because we're right.
1: Yeah.
0: And we lose the person. I've often heard it said, similar to what you just said, that when you win the argument, you often lose the person.
1: Yeah.
0: So in your... You know, I've seen your YouTube channel and how you invite people to your home.
1: Yeah.
0: And I think it's incredible to see your openness, your giftedness, how God has wired you.
1: Yeah.
0: I know, and you talk about like not everybody's wired the same.
1: Yeah.
0: You have to be consistent with how God has shaped you and adapt to that. Anybody can share their faith, right? That's what you share. But God has gifted you in a particular way where you have that ability and you've crafted that, you've worked at that. But I've seen it where you invite people like to your home. You have like four Mormons sitting with you in your living room.
1: Yeah.
0: And you do it with gentleness and you do it with dignity. Share a little bit of what that looks like for you to get into that mindset and just that posture, because you are caring for people's heart. What does that look like for you?
1: Yeah, for me, I think what it looks like is leading with my humanity, not with my knowledge, like allowing people to see that I'm a person, and also in my best attempt to make people feel seen by me.
0: Mm-hmm.
1: And so I think that one of the things that the Lord has showed me to be an effective evangelist, we have to know theology. We have to know the key foundational essentials of the gospel, but we have to have a level of emotional intelligence to be effective with people. And so for me, it is, how can I reassure people that I see them?
0: Mm-hmm.
1: How can I reassure people that they feel, you know, that they feel seen by me? How can I give people confidence that I care about them to a certain extent? I mean, they don't know me as well as my friends and my family. But I do think that being like, I think in order to be effective, with people. I think that you have to have some

0: level of vulnerability. Mm-hmm. You have to lead with your humanity. Jesus, I think Jesus coming and condescending and becoming a man to dwell amongst his own creation is telling, right? Because it shows us that God didn't just sit up on his throne all day.
1: Yeah.
0: But he came and he dwelled in human history,
1: yeah,
0: to live amongst people, to be human amongst people. Yeah. And I think in the same way, if we're going to be like Jesus, I think that we have to have some level of allowing our humanity to show, even when we're trying to reach those who are lost.
1: Yes.
0: And so for me, it is consistently, you know, asking people, am I offending you? Or I'm going to say something very hard. I feel insecure about this, but, you know, I say it because I love you.
1: Yeah.
0: Like putting myself out there,
1: yeah,
0: in order to reach people. And I think that people, even if they don't agree with what you believe,
1: yeah,
0: I think that they can resonate with sincerity.
1: Yeah.
0: And I think that, you know, it's just taught me how to be, you know, humble and human in front of people.
1: Yeah, that's beautiful.
0: Yeah, yeah, yeah.
1: Yeah, and I think you're hitting at something where that is the model of Jesus.
0: Like, yeah,
1: sometimes people reject Christianity because they've had such horrible examples.
0: Yeah.
1: And to some degree, we're all responsible. We're part of the body.
0: Mm-hmm.
1: And we've seen those poor examples. So they reject... I think I've heard you use the analogy of, like, you know, if somebody gives you truth in a trash bag,
0: yeah,
1: you know, they're not rejecting the truth. They're how you're delivering it.
0: Yeah,
1: I thought
0: absolutely.
1: That was a powerful analogy that you shared.
0: Yeah, yeah.
1: But what are some ways that you can encourage people that I have two people in mind that listen to this podcast, people that are seeking, that are not sure about Jesus. They have a lot of questions. They're seekers. They're into this spiritual, you know, search, spirituality, new age, and they're kind of, you know, on the fence. So there's that. But then there's people also that want to share their faith with others, especially that group. What would you say first to the people that are seeking for Jesus, but they're not sure? What are some of those, through your conversations with people that you see, oh, these are some of the challenges for them to believe in Jesus? What can they do to start, you know, removing some of those questions that they may have?
0: Yeah, I think when you talk to people who are skeptical about Jesus or have some reservations about trusting the Lord, a lot of times in my experience, it's always a moral thing. It is an indictment on God's moral character.
1: Okay.
0: Like, does God love us? Or if God loves us, why does he allow evil?
1: Mm.
0: You know, if God loves me, why does he not allow me to do the things that I want to do? Why does he not allow me to love the people who I want to love, right? And so I think, you know, in my experience, those are the people, you know, and the thing is, all of humanity was created for worship.
1: Mm-hmm.
0: Our worship is just misplaced.
1: Mm.
0: We just have misplaced worship.
1: That's good.
0: Right? And so somebody who doesn't worship Jesus, they're worshiping something. And so, you know, I would just challenge them in a loving and try to find in a gentle way to show them that you are a person of worship. You're just not worshiping the right one.
1: Right.
0: Right?
1: Yeah.
0: And so, and then secondly, I would lead with my humanity and tell them my experience that I wasn't always a person who trusted Jesus. I think in the book I said, you know, I too was a rebellious black sky running from the sun, right? Which means I too was a person who did not trust in the character of God. You know, but God revealed himself to me and he showed me that he was trustworthy.
1: Mm.
0: And the thing about God not taking away evil or him being, you know, some moral monster is that, no, I think that we all, because we were created in the image of God, we want to feel safe. We want to feel secure.
1: Yeah.
0: But, you know, I'm a living testimony that if you love God and if God has called you to himself, that all things work together for the good of those who love God and who are called according to his purpose.
1: Yeah.
0: And so I've talked to atheists and I talked to agnostics. I talked to people who are in a new age religion. They say, I can never serve the God that you serve. And I always tell them this. I would tell them that none of us can escape the evil in the world.
1: Mm.
0: None of us can escape the hardships of the world. But the Christian doesn't go through purposeless evil, right?
1: Yeah,
0: we have a suffering, we have hardships that at the end all things work together for the good of those who love God and called according to his purpose. And so it serves you. I would tell them, man, that you just try this God out.
1: Yeah,
0: right? Because after this life, it's more suffering if you don't place your faith in Jesus.
1: Right.
0: But if you place your faith in Jesus, after this life is glory. And so I think I just want to lead with my humanity and also just empathize with them and say, man, I understand.
1: Yeah.
0: I was once there,
1: mm-hmm.
0: right?
1: Mm-hmm.
0: But look what God has done in my life, and he can do the same thing in yours.
1: Yeah, that's powerful. You do talk about the power of testimony.
0: Yeah.
1: Sometimes the facts or the knowledge can puff up. And to some degree, I think, you know, the knowledge, apologetics, the presuppositions, all the cosmological arguments and all that stuff, which is good to know, right?
0: Yeah.
1: But sometimes I feel like when you just sit and you're like, hey, this is what I went through. This is my heartbreak. These are the challenges. And I just cried out to God and he answered me. And this is how I saw his goodness in the midst of the brokenness, in the midst of the suffering. And it's what you did, like telling your story of how God rescued you, gave you purpose, and now, you know, he's using you in a mighty way. So I definitely think that the power of the testimony, they have overcome Revelation, right? They have overcome by the blood of the Lamb and by the word of their testimony.
0: For sure.
1: Yeah. And I think I just want to hit on something that is powerful you said about the humanity of in how you lead, because, you know, I think sometimes we think of God in like this idea of God out there. A lot of people have this idea of just God out there, distant from us. But wouldn't you say that it's so beautiful that the uniqueness of the Christian faith is that God became
0: man.
1: He dwelt among us.
0: Yeah.
1: And so now you have a suffering God who's willing to take on your pain and to live it out. And that's powerful, right?
0: It's very powerful because, you know, God could have just sat up on his throne and watched us sin our whole life.
1: Yeah.
0: And never stepped into human history. But when he stepped into human history, he led with his humanity, right? And so he led with truth.
1: Mm-hmm.
0: You know, he didn't compromise his word,
1: right?
0: But he led with truth. I think about, you know, for example, I think about when Jesus' friend Lazarus died.
1: Yeah.
0: And I think about, you know, when Jesus travels to Bethany to see his friend, you know, Lazarus. He told his sisters, you know, Lazarus' death of sickness would not lead to death.
1: Yeah.
0: Right? Because he knew that he was going to raise Lazarus mm-hmm. from the dead. But when he saw the tomb of Jesus, when Jesus saw the tomb of Lazarus, I mean, one of the first things he did was he wept. Right? So think about how powerful that is.
1: Mm-hmm.
0: Jesus knew that he was about to turn their mourning into a celebration, but he still had the emotional intelligence to stop and to weep with them first.
1: Yeah.
0: Right?
1: Yeah.
0: Right? He still had the emotional intelligence to be human.
1: Yeah.
0: Right?
1: Yeah.
0: And so what Jesus is doing there is he's displaying lead with your humanity. And I think that just shows us that, man, like a lot of times what people need is not for us to beat them over the head with scripture, but sometimes the world needs us to cry with them.
1: Yes.
0: Sometimes the world needs us to hug them. Sometimes the world needs to say, I know what it feels like, right? And so I think that was so powerful. I think Jesus and God in his sovereignty knew that his creation needed to see him on earth crying with people who were crying right before he knew he was going to raise Lazarus from the dead. Because if it was us, if it was me, I would have came to the scene and were like, you know what? Everybody stop crying. Watch this.
1: Yeah.
0: Right?
1: I got this. Yeah.
0: Right. And I think that's what we want to do. And I think it's a lot of sincerity in that. Right.
1: Yeah.
0: I think we want to take people's pain away.
1: Mm-hmm.
0: Right. But that's not always the answer.
1: Yeah.
0: Sometimes the world needs to see Christians sit with them and suffer with them, you know, and to cry with them. And I think that's also evangelism. I think that's also being missional.
1: Yes, because you're preaching without words.
0: Yes.
1: You're showing the gospel with your own life.
0: Absolutely.
1: I'm sure you've heard it said that some people will never open the Bible, but the Bible they will see is your life.
0: Yeah, absolutely. Yeah.
1: I want to get your thoughts on this, because I heard you say this. All the religions in the world,
0: yeah,
1: you know, they pursue something. They work to please God.
0: Yeah.
1: But Christianity is the only faith where God has completed the work in Christ.
0: Yeah.
1: And has found you.
0: Yeah.
1: Talk to me about how that is unique from all the other religions and why there's so much peace and joy and just like, it's just so unique. Talk to me about that.
0: Yeah. What I said was Christianity is the only religion that says the God who finished the work found us.
1: Mm.
0: Right? Because every religion in the world has found something to work for to please God. Christianity is the only one that says the God who finished the work found me, right? Mm-hmm. And I think that's what Ephesians 2:8 means when it says that we're saved by grace through faith. It is a gift, least any man can boast, right? So you know, when you think about all the religions in the world, because they don't understand the grace of God, they're always going to find something to work for. When you don't understand grace,
1: yeah,
0: which is, I think, one of the reasons why most religions in the world reject Jesus as God,
1: mm-hmm,
0: because they don't understand that it took God to come to dwell in human history to die for them. And so if you don't understand that, you're not going to believe that Jesus' work was sufficient enough to reconcile you back to the Father.
1: You have to make up for it.
0: So you have to make up for it. And Paul says that, no, God doesn't want us to add on to the finished work of Jesus Christ. He said, let anybody who adds on to the finished work of Jesus Christ, let that man be a curse, right? That is a different gospel.
1: Mm.
0: God doesn't want our works and Jesus' works. He wants, as it pertains to our salvation, he wants all of Jesus' works. And when we accept the free gift of Jesus, then we are made righteous before the Father.
1: Wow.
0: That's the beautiful thing about the gospel. And so I think the gospel and Christianity is the home to the true and the living God, because it says, no, we can't do anything.
1: Yeah.
0: We cannot do anything to make ourselves righteous in the eyes of God.
1: Mm-hmm.
0: So this is the reason why you have the Jehovah's Witnesses. They're knocking on so many doors to be accepted by the Lord, or they passing out so many pamphlets in order to be, you know, counted in the 144,000 who they believe will be accepted into heaven.
1: Mm.
0: You have the LDS faith, the Mormon faith, who says they have to go on a 2-year missionary journey in order to be saved.
1: Mm.
0: You have Muslims who are praying 5 times a day in order to be saved. But Christianity says, no, just come.
1: Yeah.
0: Just come. Come and place your faith in what Jesus Christ did for you on the cross.
1: Yeah.
0: And when you place your faith in the finished work of Jesus,
1: mm-hmm,
0: I love the gospel as an exchange.
1: Yeah.
0: It is God taking your unrighteousness and giving you his.
1: Mm.
0: Right?
1: Yep.
0: And so now I don't have to work, because God, through his work and his sacrificial death,
1: mm-hmm,
0: he's giving me a new position. He's taking me out of a place of darkness and placed me,
1: yeah,
0: into his marvelous light. And that's the beautiful thing about gospel.
1: Wow.
0: The gospel. So, yeah, don't work for your salvation. Place your faith in the one who finished the work on your behalf.
1: Yes, that's beautiful. Thank you for articulating the gospel so beautifully, that message of victory. For people that are hearing or watching, I think you just unpacked it so well, and it is so freeing. I mean, there is no other message like this message. And it's a joy for me to hear you just share it the way you just did. Thank you. Preston, I know there's so much in this book. I have to tell you, I have to ask you, actually, what is the history of this? I want to show it here on screen, this picture. I love it. Is there a background story on this?
0: Yeah. So I was working with my graphic designer.
1: Yeah.
0: His name's RJ. And we had a couple of different designs. And one of the designs in the back, there was a stained glass mirror in the back.
1: Mm-hmm.
0: And when I looked at the design, because we was going through a whole bunch of mock-ups and whatever, mm-hmm, I saw the stained glass mirror and I said, get rid of everything and just bring that stained glass mirror to the front.
1: Mm-hmm.
0: And so we was working on it over a course of a days. And I said, how about I tell my story through a stained glass, you know, mirror. And so on one side of the book, it's my old life and it's contrasted with my new life.
1: Oh, you know? I see it.
0: So on this side,
1: yes,
0: it's a liquor bottle and it's contrasted with communion.
1: Whoa.
0: And on this side, it's my old rap poetry books. Rap was an idol for me. And it's contrasted with the Bible. On this side, it's my Chicago Bulls cap because I'm from Chicago. And it's contrasted with a crown.
1: What's the crown signify for you?
0: Just the crown of glory.
1: Wow.
0: You know, we all receive a crown one day. And then it's a dove on the cover right there, because it represents the Holy Spirit. And then on this side, there's chains.
1: Mm.
0: And then when it gets to this side, the chains are broken.
1: I'm getting goosebumps as you're explaining this, man.
0: Yeah, yeah. And then above the chains on the left side, there's a, you know, thorns.
1: Yeah.
0: And then those thorns turn into olive branches. And then, of course, at the center is the cross.
1: Wow.
0: And so it's just a lot of symbolism. I'm a poet.
1: Yes.
0: And I'm a storyteller. So I was like, well, how about we tell a story
1: yeah.
0: before the reader even reads it? So I just wanted to just simplify. And then at the bottom is just Matthew 28, therefore go make disciples of all nations.
1: Yeah.
0: And so I just wanted to tell the story before the reader reads the book with, you know, creative imagery. So,
1: that's amazing. Yeah. I love it. Thank you so much. That's powerful. And I'm so, it's so beautiful that you did that. And it just, how you've put it into pictures, what God has done in your life. Preston, where can people get this book and so they can dive deep into this?
0: Well, you can get it mostly wherever books are sold. Amazon, you know, Barnes & Noble, Target.com, you know, wherever books are sold. But also if you just visit my website, my Instagram is Preston_N_Perry. Hit the link in my bio and you'll see my book and my website and all the places where the book is sold there as well.
1: Awesome. Awesome. Well, thank you. It's I'm just grateful for your life, grateful for how God is using you.
0: Yeah.
1: And I pray that he continues just opening doors for you. You and your wife are doing an amazing job just really sharing the message of the gospel through art, spoken word, just speaking. So it's a pleasure to meet you and to share. And I hope you can come back and we can talk about your next book, because I'm sure God has more books in store for you.
0: I'm already working on my second one.
1: There you go. See, that's a confirmation for
0: Thanks
1: you.
0: Thanks for having me.
1: Yeah, man. Thank you so much. God bless you.
0: Peace.
1: Thank you for watching or listening to another episode of Casa Zoen. If this episode has blessed you, inspired you, I want to ask that you share with a friend, share with a family member. Also, please subscribe to our YouTube channel. It's a way for us to stay connected with you. Remember that we have new episodes every week. And I hope to see you again in another episode of Casa Zoen. God bless you.

0: We have all faced it at one time or another. Worry, anxiety, anguish. And deep within us, we long for peace. We long for true peace. But how can we get it? Is it even possible to walk in peace? In his letter to the Philippians, Paul is writing to followers of Jesus, and he tells them these bold words. Do not be anxious about anything, but in everything, by prayer and petition, with thanksgiving, tell God your requests. And the peace of God, which surpasses all understanding, will guard your hearts and your minds in Christ Jesus. This is a man who's been flogged, who's been beaten with rods, he's been stoned, he's been shipwrecked, he's been in cells, he's been traveling all over in trials and tribulations. And yet, Paul has the audacity to tell them that he has experienced a peace that surpasses all understanding. How can we get this peace? What is the nature of this peace? Hundreds of years before Paul wrote these words, the prophet Isaiah declared this incredible truth about the Messiah. And he said in Isaiah chapter 9 that one of the names of the Messiah would be the Prince of Peace. You see, in the original Hebrew, the word peace is so much layered and deep in meaning. The word is shalom. And shalom is not just the absence of something, the absence of conflict. Shalom is the presence of something. It's the presence of someone. See, shalom means a flourishing wholeness, a restoration of things. Where something is broken, it gets repaired and put back together. Where things have been alienated and set apart, they're brought together and reconciled. Where there is death, life comes back again. And Isaiah says that the Messiah, the Prince of Shalom, of his rule and authority, there will be no end to his peace, to his shalom. This prophecy is beautifully fulfilled. In John chapter 14, we see Jesus, the teacher. He's speaking to his disciples, and he's telling them, do not be anxious. Do not let your hearts be troubled. Trust in God. Trust also in me. And he says that to those who believe in him, who love him, who obey his commands, the Father will send someone in representation of Jesus, the Holy Spirit. And Jesus says, he will be with you forever, and he will remind you of everything that I have spoken to you. Right after saying those words, Jesus says a marvelous reality. He says a marvelous truth. He says, my peace I leave with you. Not as the world gives, I leave my peace with you. Do not let your hearts be troubled. Do not be afraid. And you see, Jesus is saying in the context of John chapter 14 that he is the Prince of Peace, and that peace is not just the absence of conflict. Peace is not a lofty ideal. Peace is not just a virtue. What Jesus is saying is that peace is the presence of the living God. Peace is the presence of the Prince of Shalom. So I don't know what you're going through. I don't know what storms have crashed upon the shore of your life. I don't know what tribulations and trials you may be facing. But I do know this, that the Prince of Shalom, the one who brings order and justice and joy and peace to your life, the one who brings all things back together and reconciles you to God, Jesus, he is with you. He is good. And he asks you today to trust in him, to look at him, that he is bringing wholeness to your life wherever you are, if you trust in him.
1: I got into a serious relationship, but his family was like involved in Santeria. They would do like Ouija boards and like, I mean, everything that you can think of like occult, like they were in it. And I feel like something just like sit on me. Like I was like shaking, crying. I just called out to Jesus. From that moment, I felt like God took it and was like, I'm gonna heal you.
2: Mordecai Shefto was born into one of Georgia's first Jewish families. By 17, he was a successful merchant in Savannah. And when the war broke out several years later, Shefto didn't hesitate to give his time and money to the Patriot cause. He joined an underground network known as the Sons of Liberty with other patriots like Paul Revere, Samuel Adams, and Patrick Henry. And in 1776, he spearheaded the American campaign to expel the British from Savannah. As quartermaster, he bought food, uniforms, and weapons for the troops, often paying for them out of his own pocket. He was given the rank of colonel, making him the highest ranking Jewish man in the Continental Army.
3: Jewish Patriots of the American Revolution, available now.
4: 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Now, on today's show, we start with author Jonathan Cahn, whose recent in-flight encounter made international news headlines. Let's welcome him here to Newsmakers to break it all down. Let's just start with what happened. I'm going to let you tell us the story because this is a wild one.
5: So I go on the plane, and next to me, to my left, is a a gentleman, and he's very friendly. Starts engaging me with this. He sees me signing kind of autograph. I'm doing like autograph, and he's asking me and talking to me, and we had a great time. You know, he friendly, and in fact, the flight attendants thought we came together. We were old friends. He's laughing and talking. He's telling me about his wife loves to read books, and so she's going to love to read your book, all that. I'm talking about my family. And then I pray to the Lord. I said, Lord, you know, at first I had a lot of work to do. I thought I was going to get a lot of work. I said, I guess maybe you want me to talk to this man. So, I mean, for the flight, I'm okay with that. You know, but I said, give me an opening to share salvation with him and share the love with him, your love with him. So it opens, you know, and I said, I'm a minister. And I said, where are you at with this? And he said, well, I knew about Jesus. I went to church and I was all this thing, but then I rejected it because of religious hypocrites and they judge me and all that. I said, well, don't go by religious. It doesn't matter. That's not Jesus. So forget that. And I'm telling you about it. I said, Jesus didn't come to condemn you. He came to save you. So I shared two things. And one was about the power of God, you know, I mean, the real power of God. And one had to do with how the Harbinger went forth as a book of a supernatural encounter at an airport. The second was how God brought my wife to me. Okay, supernatural. So I'm traveling around, and all of a sudden, I mean, at that moment, it's a switch. I mean, at that moment, I've never seen anything like this. Switch. His face changes. His voice changes. He speaks to me like he's whispering a secret to me. And I'm leaning and I said, what is it? I'm not going to say. He said, I'm just going to start it. He says, bull blank. Okay. I said, what? He said, bull blank. I said, what? I said, are you saying I made it up? He says, it's all bull. And he says, I'm not going to go blank yourself. I'm like, I've never seen a switch like that in my life.
4: And you're surprised because you're like, for 2 hours, we've been laughing and sharing stories. Yes. And now there's a switch. Did you immediately recognize the switch as spiritual in your perspective?
5: It's like a movie. It's like someone gets taken over. It was like someone getting taken over. I mean, it was just that dramatic. You just said the most friendly 2 hours. And then as I'm sharing about God's reality and power, boom, like that. And then he starts cursing Jesus. Cursing God, blaspheming. You know, they said he was talking about Jesus. No, he was blaspheming. And so he's going on and on, cursing me. I'm now going to my computer, and he's being loud, and now he's being disruptive. And so
4: people are looking now.
5: People are all around are disturbed by what's happening. Yes. Yes. And he stands up and talks to the people in front of him. Do you believe in Jesus? Do you believe in Jesus? And then cursing God, cursing Jesus. It was like blasphemy. And then before I knew it, he puts his hands around my neck. And he's like, but he's laughing like it's a joke. And he's and he's joking and he's showing me something, you know, like this. And I said, okay. But there was more to it. I mean, this was almost like a foreshadow. And so he does that. Then it starts escalating. Even more. It's got, now from that moment, it's like going towards violence. I'm sitting there, and he says, and I'm not going to say the whole thing, but you know how the Satan hates the Jewish people. He says, and we already came out that I was Jewish, a Jewish believer. He says, I'm looking ahead. I'm not looking at him. He says, I'm gonna punch your blanking Jewish face in.
4: Okay? Wow.
5: Then he starts hitting me.
4: Hard? Now he's pretty hard?
5: No. It wasn't like we're in a fight. It's like someone who's trying to start a fight. And he's hitting my chest, you know, my abdomen, chest here. He's doing it. And so, and I'm saying, stop. It's like, and then I'm saying, we need some help over here. We need some help. But they were just outnumbered and they didn't know what to do. Okay. So as he sees me about to leave with a laptop, he lunges at me and he lunges at the laptop and he grabs the laptop with all his might and he's trying to wrest it from my hands. And finally, I wrest the computer out of him. And as I'm now about 4 weeks before, I was on vacation and I was playing racquetball with my sons and I injured myself. I injured my left arm. And so it felt like dislocated. But finally, that morning, I said, for the first time, I don't feel pain. Well, he grabs that arm and pulls it. And now it's re-injured. Okay. So I get out. At that moment, now the whole plane is done and there's two rows up. There's a retired policeman with a friend. They're both into like firearms. That point, I mean, they were wondering the whole time. They're agitated. What do we do? At that point, when it became violence, that they get up and they come back and they're standing over the man where I was sitting. I'm in the aisle and he starts getting violent with them. I heard he was even biting, trying to bite them. So the flight attendants give him duct tape to the men and the men duct tape him to the seat. And then he's like moaning. He's like screaming unintelligibly. And they duct tape his mouth. And the plane goes down for an emergency landing in Baltimore. And the thing is that the FBI come on board and they take him. He's taken away. He's taken to jail. And everybody's stunned. And really, I'm the only one who knew what actually happened. These poor people were dealing with it. I'm the only one who knew what happened and that I knew this was demonic. So this is real. You know, the warfare is real. The enemy is real. And God is real. You know, and it's interesting because before I left for that flight, someone had given me a word. And it was Isaiah 41. It's a word that God gave me when I was in India, and my life was literally in danger. I was speaking, it was, do not fear, I am with you. My right hand will uphold you. You know, and that's exactly what happened. You know,
4: what is your message whenever you go through something like this, right? I think oftentimes we're in it, and so we're trying to figure out, okay, Lord, what is going on in my life here? But you're somebody who talks a lot about current events, a lot about the mysteries, as you were saying, about what's happening in the world around us. What do you want people to take away from your experience here on this plane?
5: Yeah, that's great. Well, okay, one is that this is all real. This is not so, you know, the spiritual realm is not less real, it's more real. And one of the things also even the book is that world events and even those are actually determined by these things. And so now it's manifesting on the plane. So it's real, but that means God is real. And that means his word is real and his promise is real. And the power we have is real and the victory is real. So one of the things that, you know, the other thing is that the enemy, and this is also something I was speaking about in the book, that it's when the enemy attacks, he tries to preempt God's purposes before they happen or as they're beginning to happen. He can cut it off. So when the enemy is going crazy, and to me, you know, this is so, I mean, by the way, like my, with my friends and people who know me, they said, you know what, this was shocking, but it didn't surprise us because we expected it. And this is you and this happened. Well, I also did. And the thing is that because the book was coming out and what I find is in my life, and this I believe is true, is when if you're in God's will and you're going through all sorts and the enemy's attacking and you're going through all sorts is do not get discouraged. Get encouraged because it means something great is coming. He doesn't waste his energy. He seeks to stop the purpose of God, that God has something great, you know, and you got to keep fighting. You got to fight the fight because the promise is you, if you fight the fight, you will win the fight, you know? And so listen, you know, the thing is that we are to win the fight and it is a real thing. And the victory is real. Listen, the Bible says we have victory. This says all these things are real. They are. And greater in us, you know, greater is he in you than he who's in the world or he who's on the plane. You know, greater is he.
4: Well, Jonathan, we will have you back very soon. We'll continue to track this story. Thank you for taking the time today to chat with me.
5: Thank you, Bill.
4: Get Jonathan Kahn's book, The Altar of Pergamon, wherever books are sold. We'll be right back with more Newsmakers in just a moment.
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4: Welcome back to Newsmakers. Next up, apologist Frank Turek reflects on the life of Charlie Kirk 1 year after Kirk's assassination. Let's welcome Frank to Newsmakers to break it all down. Well, Frank Turek, you were on September 10th, 2025, you were on the campus where Charlie was killed. You were there. You saw this happen. As we are hitting this 1 year anniversary of this, what is going through your head, your mind, your heart?
18: Well, the first person I think of when I wake up in the morning is Charlie. The last person I think of when I go to bed is Charlie. And people call that PTSD. I think that's a misnomer. There's no D. It's not a disorder. It's normal. I mean, I've never seen anybody murdered. Have you?
4: I have not.
18: Especially someone close to me. I've had people die. They knew they were going to die. My dad, you know, but I've never seen that. That was traumatic. I'm never going to forget that. If I wanted to forget it, I couldn't. Right?
4: Yeah.
18: But two things have come out of that are very much more prominent now than they were prior to that day. Number one is the real existence of evil. I mean, in middle class America, we don't see things like that ever or very rarely. But you know there are 50 Charlie Kirks murdered every day in Nigeria? You know that around the world, Christians are persecuted all over the place? We rarely hear about it. We'll hear about what people will say is genocide in Gaza. But we won't hear a word about the genocide going on among Christians around the world because we know who's running the media, CBN excluded, if you know what I mean.
4: Yeah, no, I mean, what you're saying is that these stories, right, are not being told. In Nigeria, the amount of horrific persecution happening there, to your point, has not been given any attention practically, very rarely in media.
18: Yeah, people are protesting. They're protesting Israel, yet the very group that attacked Israel on 10/7, and we talk about this in the book, by the way, the day before Charlie was murdered, Charlie called a meeting of two people in Israel, Israeli officials, and another Israeli in America via Zoom. It was me, Charlie, Blake Neff, and Mikey McCoy in this meeting. And the whole purpose of the meeting was to get better answers, get their perspective as to what's really going on between Hamas and Israel. Anyway, I digress. Hamas has in their charter the genocide of the Jews. And yet everybody seems to be saying Israel's committing genocide. Newsflash, the group that literally has in their charter and committed genocide on October 7th is the one that wants to commit genocide and wipe out all the Jews. And yet you're blaming the Jews for genocide when you don't have any evidence for it? I mean, it's completely demonic. Everything's flipped on its head. You're calling good evil and evil good. Now, does that mean everything Israel does is good? No. There's no government where everybody does everything well or good.
4: Well, they're humans. They're run. Yeah. It's a government run by humans.
18: Yeah. We're all fallen. Yeah. And it doesn't mean you have to agree with everything Israel. I'm not saying that. What I'm saying is, I always ask people, when they ask me a question on a college campus about Israel, my first question is this: have you read the Hamas Charter? I've only had one person out of a dozen say yes. Consider yourself undereducated to have an opinion. Because if you don't even know where both sides stand, how can you know what's really going on over there and what the intention is over there? So the existence of evil has become even more prominent since then. And it turns out that Christianity is the answer to the problem of evil. If we had never committed evil, there'd be no reason for Jesus to come and save us from it, right? The second thing that is even more prominent and more front and center is the fact that the gospel and eternity are what we ought to be talking about more than anything else, because without that, nothing ultimately matters. I mean, think about this, Billy. If there is no God and there is no afterlife, it really doesn't matter whether you live as a missionary or a murderer. It really doesn't matter if you live like Charlie Kirk or Tyler Robinson. Because why? At the end of the day, we're all going to wind up in the same place. Nowhere. We're just going to go out of existence. So what does it ultimately matter if you live as a missionary or a murderer? It doesn't. If there's no God and there is no resurrection. But if there is a God and there is a resurrection, then it does matter. And it matters whether you're going to continue to rebel or you're going to repent.
4: I love that. That is a great place for us to close. Frank, as always, it was great chatting with you.
18: Thank you, brother. Thanks for having me on.
4: You can get Frank's new book, The War on Reality, wherever books are sold. We'll be right back in just a moment with more Newsmakers.
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4: 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For our final segment, former Secret Service agent and 9/11 survivor Darren Kinder shares his harrowing journey and what he fears too many Americans have come to forget. Let's welcome him here to the show. You know, just to start, you were at Ground Zero on 9/11, and here we are at the 25th anniversary. Can you tell us a little bit about what you saw and experienced that day?
0: Yeah, well, I mean, I had a front row seat to evil, but I also, you know, I saw the best of America at times as well. I was outside when the second impact happened, just, gosh, 80, 90 yards from the base of that tower, and then scurried up into the up into World Trade Tower 1 with some other coworkers helping people evacuate. And geez, after that, I was at the base of Tower 2 when it buckled and lost its fight with fire and gravity, and that began, yeah, Billy, my mad dash for life. I mean, that's when I thought I was gone for sure. I thought it was game over. I was too close, danger close, to that tower, but was able to run and sprint, but gosh, with large chunks of debris falling all around me and sprinting for life. And I thought about getting under a fire truck for cover and for safety, and I didn't. And then I thought about getting under a pickup truck for safety, and I didn't. I just kept running. And then that bright, beautiful day became a dark night as horrors as that debris cloud just took me, as large chunks of debris were falling all around me. And once I got out of the kill zone off the X, I realized there was nothing falling around me that was gonna hurt me. But at times I felt like I was gonna asphyxiate. I mean, that cloud was so thick I could barely breathe, these shallow breaths. And it was just one terrible event after another. And gosh, at that point my day was not even half done.
4: And you were helping get people out, helping rescue people in the process of all of this. And yet here you are, you know, as a former Secret Service agent at the time you're working in this role. What was going through your mind? I mean, how are you processing? Again, you're trained, you know how to deal with in crisis situations, but yet you're a human being in this situation yourself. How did you process that in real time?
0: Sure. It's a fair question. I mean, there's a certain amount of steadiness and readiness that comes with Secret Service training and so forth. And that certainly I leaned upon that. But I leaned upon my brothers. I was never alone. I like to say that anything I did that day that was noble, that was good, that was courageous, maybe, I did shoulder to shoulder with other Secret Service brothers. So, we have a motto in the Secret Service, people first, mission always, never alone. You know, I was never alone that day. And for a short time that I was, actually, I was unsteady and not so confident. But so I was relying on the other people around me, shoulder to shoulder. But at the same time, I just was making a choice, a simple choice on repeat. As I write in my book, that courage is a choice. And just made one simple choice on repeat. I was going to choose to enter in. I was going to choose to do the next thing. I was going to choose to enter into this next scene of horror and fire, and let's just be honest, death. And just work the problem in front of me. And, you know, at the end of the day, just from making that one choice on repeat, we were able to stack some wins, I guess. And we ended up doing a fair amount of good fight that day.
4: What is your biggest concern about where America is right now when it comes to terrorism, when it comes to these issues? Because it feels very much in a lot of ways like people have sort of returned to a pre-9/11 mindset today. I don't know what your thoughts are on that.
0: I think so. I think a September 10th mindset is kind of encroaching in, and where we just want to keep our head buried in the sand and not address the real evil that's there, the real presence of a threat that's there. And we can't have that. And one of the ways in which I see that manifesting is I speak to groups, all kinds of groups, all over the country. And sometimes it's younger, it's high school age kids or maybe college kids. I'm often bothered, disturbed, concerned by what I see in the questions that they ask. They're asking questions that they should know the answers to. I'm really concerned with over the 25 years in an ill-advised way, what has not been taught on purpose. These kids really don't know what truly happened. And I have four sons of my own. I'm bringing them up in my house, and I've been very open about it from the beginning. But we're in this war with truth right now, and we need to call facts facts. And the fact is that on that day, 25 years ago, 19 radical Islamic terrorists took over four airplanes and killed nearly 3,000 Americans. And that kicked off, you know, that kicked off a generational war, the global war on terror, that we have seen the negative ripple and ramifications of that. And so there's people in our midst, there's adults in our midst who went downrange, who answered the call so that this nation may never be attacked like that again. And so our young people need to understand that as well, not just the day that happened, but the after effect of a whole generation of people going to war so that something like that would never happen here again, and what that does to people, what that does to young men and women. And you know, I also take a great pride in telling them, look, one day something like this may rear its ugly head again, and you may be called to answer the bell. Will you have what it takes? And people need to be challenged to think in that mindset.
4: Yeah, no, that is absolutely true. And it's a great call to people. And I would encourage people to get your book, Bury Me in a Dirty Suit. This is your memoir. It tells the story of what you went through on 9/11. And it's an incredible journey and story. As always, I appreciate you taking the time today. I think you have a lot of insight to offer people. And you know, I love the fact that you're coming from a Christian perspective that is so needed. And you saw things and witnessed things again that you can't unsee and you can't unwitness. And so we appreciate you joining us to break it all down today.
0: Yeah, it's my pleasure. Thank you, Billy.
4: Darren certainly left us with a great deal to ponder. Let's continue to pray for our nation as many mourn in the weeks after the 9/11 anniversary. We'll be right back in just a moment with more Newsmakers.
1: I got out of my patrol car and I slipped.
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4: Are miracles real? Do they happen today? 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
12: This is a special report about a major spiritual battle happening right now in Ethiopia, where there are many thousands of displaced Jews, abandoned but not forgotten, the Jews of Ethiopia. Today, you are going to see how an outreach has been launched so that tens of thousands of lives can now be changed forever.
13: Shalom, I'm Jonathan Burness of Jewish Voice Ministries International. I want to talk to you today about an amazing door of opportunity that the Lord has opened to us to help an abandoned but not forgotten community, a Jewish community living in the heart of Ethiopia. These people are abandoned but not forgotten by God, unable to go to Israel because they're identified as Falashimura, those that have converted to Christianity in a past generation, but at the same time persecuted by their own people, their Ethiopian neighbors, because they're Jews. These people live in absolutely deplorable conditions. Right in the middle of Africa's second most populated country, Ethiopia, there's tens of thousands of Jews isolated from the rest of the world. I recently led a medical clinic, as I do every year, to bring urgent help to these suffering people. These people have no food. They live in absolute squalor, no sanitation. They have terrible medical needs. Many of them have never seen a doctor or dentist in their life. I brought a team of 100 doctors, dentists. We had optometrists, surgeons, eye surgeons, nurses, and people just like you that want to share their faith and pray and be used by God. And God used everyone in a miraculous way. During a two-week period in Addis Ababa and Gondar, we treated over 15,000 people in desperate need with free medical care and medicines. You should have seen the gratitude on their faces. Many were touched by the power of God. They received miraculous healings. People were received their sight supernaturally, their hearing supernaturally. And over this two-week clinic, through the prayer rooms, over 1,000 of these precious people prayed to receive Jesus as Messiah with us and had their lives transformed, all of them receiving a Bible or follow-up literature or an MP3 player if they were blind or illiterate, where they could hear the gospel day after day on these little solar-powered units. By the time the 2 weeks was over, we were all exhausted, but we all went home knowing that we had to return. We had to return because there are thousands that we weren't able to help. We've been doing these clinics now for a number of years, one or two a year, but it's time now to increase our efforts to save these lost sheep of the house of Israel. We have incredible favor.

0: And I'm asking that you be sensitive right now to the role that God would have you play in helping the abandoned but not forgotten communities of Ethiopia. I'm sitting at the front of the line of hundreds that are waiting to get in to our medical clinic here in Addis Ababa. We were able to treat 1,000 people on our first day, and it was a short day. Today we're hoping to see 14, 15, 1,600 people. What's amazing is that even though we're seeing that many people, the lines keep filling in. It never ends. We're hoping that it will stay peaceful, but as the clinic comes to a close the last few days, it's very likely that we'll have a problem with crowd control because they rush the gate in desperation. These are people that are desperate for help. They're desperate to get simple dental care, or eye care, an ear infection where they can't get the treatment they need, or simple antibiotics. Many of them need glasses or are going blind and need eye care. We even have eye surgery going on. If you just look at the faces of these people, you can see their desperation. This is a very, very needy Jewish community. I'm asking for your help. I'm asking you to stand with us as we help the Jewish community here in Addis Ababa. They're abandoned, but they're not forgotten by God. And your financial support and prayers enable us to help these people in great need, and most importantly, to minister to their spiritual needs as well. Right in front of me is a prayer room. We ask the people to go into the prayer room. They're prayed with for their physical conditions, the gospel shared with them, and then they receive a free Bible if they can't read because they're blind or illiterate. They get an audio Bible called a Mega Voice unit that has 80 hours of Bible on it, verbally. Your help is making a difference. Please, help. Be as generous, even if it means sacrificing. This is good soil, and we need your help. So thank you as you stand with Jewish Voice in helping people in absolute desperation. God bless you. There's a toll-free number that's coming up on your screen now. I want to ask you to pick up the phone and give the most generous gift you possibly can to help these desperately needy Jews that remain in Ethiopia. I will bless those that bless my people, Scripture says. And the greatest blessing you can give a Jewish person is the gospel. And that's what we're doing. You're helping us to help them. We appreciate you so much. And with your partnership of $60 or more, you'll be able to help 6 people in Ethiopia with medical care, dental care, medicines, free Bibles. And when you join arms with us today and call and give us at least $60, we're going to send you this beautiful shofar. This is an instrument of the call to prayer biblically. And this is an actual working shofar, just like in the Bible. And you can play it if you'd like. I'll give it a shot. Well, if you have a little practice, you'll be even better than that. We accept all major credit cards, and just take a minute for you to pick up the phone and speak with one of our operators.
1: As Jonathan has shared about the abandoned but not forgotten Jewish people of Ethiopia, with a gift of $100 or more, you'll be helping at least 10 Ethiopian Jews with dental, eyeglasses, and medical care, and a free Bible. And if you can send a $100 gift, we'll send you a beautiful handmade prayer shawl made by weavers among the Beta Israel in Ethiopia. For centuries, the prayer shawl, or tallit, has been a part of Jewish worship. At the four corners are the tzitzit, long fringes that serve as a reminder to cherish and keep the Lord's commandments as instructed in the Book of Numbers. These prayer shawls that come in a variety of colors are all finely crafted garments to use and treasure as a reminder of your special gift here today to help the abandoned but not forgotten Jewish people of Ethiopia. This tallit will remind you of your connection to people halfway around the world that have absolutely nothing without your support, and you have changed their life. Please pick up the phone and call right now. Let's hear more now from Jonathan.
0: Some of you can do much more. You can help 50 people with medical and dental and eye care and the gospel, most importantly. Imagine how you feel when you know that your gift is helping to rescue the lives of 50 Jews in Ethiopia. When you call with that special gift of $500 or more, we're going to be sending you this amazing, handcrafted, genuine Yemenite shofar. This is a beautiful display

0: piece to go over your mantle. Just an amazing, you can't even see the beauty of this thing on television. To hold this is an actual working shofar, and with some practice, you can make it sound like this. It's not bad, huh? So go to the phone now and call the number that's shown on the screen. Please have your major credit card ready and take a few moments to share your gift to the Lord with one of our friendly attendants on the phone. And thank you so much for partnering with us. May God richly bless you.
1: Struggling in a country where they are not accepted, nor do they fit into the culture or society, they are abandoned, but not forgotten. The Jews of Ethiopia. We know the promise of God has not been changed since he made it to Abraham. God will pour out a blessing to those who bless the descendants of the father of the faithful. Here again is Jonathan Burness.
0: You can't comprehend how great the need is until you've actually been to Ethiopia and looked into the eyes of these desperate people. We can't wait. We can't put it off to tomorrow. Tomorrow may never come for these people. We have a great opportunity now to provide medical care, dental care, eye care. And when we meet the physical needs of these people, it opens them up to the spiritual. It gives us the opportunity, the platform, to share the good news that Yeshua, Jesus, has come and that he is their long-awaited Messiah and Savior. There's no one else that's going to help these people. We're the only ones right now that are reaching out and giving these people hope. And God has called us and called you to help us to partner together to help these abandoned but not forgotten people. How are you going to respond? As for me, it's a loud hineni, yes, Lord. Here I am. I'll go. I'm here. And today, I'm asking you also to say yes to his call too. Please, help us to help them. Send us back to Ethiopia to proclaim the good news. On our last medical clinic, we had over 100 doctors, dentists, optometrists, nurses, and together, working day and night, we were able to treat over 15,000 of these precious people. Over 1,000 that came into the prayer room, prayed with us to receive the Lord Yeshua as their Messiah and Savior. God transformed their lives. God has led us to this place to serve tens of thousands of Jewish people right now, and he's calling you to partner with us. How shall they hear unless one be sent? Please, send us.
2: Everywhere I'm stepping, it's just garbage. This is a garbage dump, literally. And look, they're asking for shoes. About three quarters of them don't have shoes. And I have people pointing to their eyes, people that are either blind or going blind. I want to say again that you can't overstate the need here. The ironic thing is that it's a beautiful view. You can see the surrounding areas, beautiful churches and mosques, but the people are in absolute despair, absolute poverty. You just want to sell everything and give it away. But the need is too great. It's just absolutely overwhelming. So we'll just keep doing what we can, and with your partnership, one by one, we'll help put shoes on these kids. We'll help give them new clothing and medical attention that they so desperately need. It's just absolutely overwhelming.
0: 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This is the biblical instrument that called people to prayer in the time of ancient Israel. This is an actual working shofar. If you like, you can even try to play it. It sounds something like this. It's not bad, huh? I want you to call the number on your screen right now. We accept every major credit card. We'll even take an IOU if that's all you have. We need your help today to help these people. Please, it'll be so quick. Just pick up the phone and call right now. I want you to understand that your gift will make a real difference to the Jewish community in Ethiopia. Maybe some of you want to help 10 people, and you can do that by giving $100 or more.
3: As Jonathan has shared about the abandoned but not forgotten Jewish people of Ethiopia, with a gift of $100 or more, you'll be helping at least 10 Ethiopian Jews with dental, eyeglasses, and medical care, and a free Bible. And if you can send a $100 gift, we'll send you a beautiful handmade prayer shawl made by weavers among the Beta Israel in Ethiopia. For centuries, the prayer shawl, or tallit, has been a part of Jewish worship. At the four corners are the tzitzit, long fringes that serve as a reminder to cherish and keep the Lord's commandments as instructed in the Book of Numbers. These prayer shawls that come in a variety of colors are all finely crafted garments to use and treasure as a reminder of your special gift here today to help the abandoned but not forgotten Jewish people of Ethiopia. This tallit will remind you of your connection to people halfway around the world that have absolutely nothing without your support, and you have changed their life. Please pick up the phone and call right now. Let's hear more now from Jonathan.
0: Now, there's some of you watching that can do a whole lot more. Some of you can help 50 people or more. That would be so wonderful. With your gift of $500 or more today, I want to send you this incredible full-size Yemenite shofar. Now, this is a ceremonial instrument. It's not just a horn. It's an instrument that was used to call the people of God to prayer, to assemble the people of Israel together. It's absolutely real, handcrafted, and it works. Listen to this. Whew, takes a lot of wind. But it delights me to know that you're going to be calling right now. Just pick up the phone, call the number on your screen. We'll take any major credit card. We want to make it as easy for you as possible. It's just going to take a moment to bring your gift to the Lord. And I want to thank you on behalf of the remaining Jewish community in Ethiopia and say thank you and God bless you.
1: Large teams of medical specialists and ministry volunteers are being sent to address both the physical and spiritual suffering of those abandoned but not forgotten, the Jews of Ethiopia. We have many doors open because of the level of medical care we can bring to their situation. It is critical that it happens again and that it happens now. Here is Jonathan Burness.
0: If you're just joining the program midstream today, I want to welcome you. My name is Jonathan Burness of Jewish Voice Ministries International. There's an urgency right now to respond to a serious crisis, and I'm talking about the abandoned Jews that are remaining in Ethiopia. We've been reaching out to these poverty-stricken people for years now, and they are stranded, abandoned in the middle of Africa's second most populated country. I'm talking about tens of thousands of Jewish people that are struggling to survive. They've been abandoned by Israel, left on the runways because they were identified as converts to Christianity, but still persecuted by their neighbors as Jews. They're isolated from the rest of the world. Jewish Voice Ministries International has been conducting medical clinic outreaches for a number of years now to provide urgently needed medical help for them. I want you to imagine living in absolute squalor, no sanitation, a 6x6 room with 6 or 8 people living, dirt floors, little clean water, dying of disease, of malnutrition, of things like tuberculosis, leprosy, AIDS. You can't imagine how great the need is until you've seen it with your own eyes. There's many that are blind or that need glasses, and they don't have the money for a simple pair of glasses. And many of them, most of them, desperately need dental work. Most of them have never seen a dentist in their life. They need medicines, simple antibiotics that have been unavailable to them. I recently led a team of 100 volunteer doctors, dentists, nurses, optometrists. We even had eye surgeons. And most importantly, people just like you that love the Lord, that want to be used by the Lord to pray, to share their faith with these people. In a two-week period, by the grace of God, we were able to treat over 15,000 people, mostly Jewish, people in absolutely desperate need. Our ministry staff prayed for them in the prayer room as well, and the reports of miraculous healings were numerous. People that were healed, people that were delivered, and most importantly, over 1,000 of these precious people that prayed with our prayer teams to receive Yeshua, Jesus, as Lord. All of them receiving a Bible or an MP3 audio Bible, all free of charge. Not a penny was paid for any of this treatment. But we need your help. When a major clinic like this ends and all the volunteers return to their homes, the one thing that all of us feel is that we need to return. We're always heartbroken for the myriads, for the multitudes of people that we couldn't help because we ran out of time or ran out of supplies, or we just simply treated as many as we possibly could. It's time to go back and to rescue the people we've been unable to help thus far. And most importantly, to bring the gospel to Jewish people who so urgently need to hear. We're getting ready right now to mobilize another team. We're in process of sending over vitally needed medical supplies and equipment to establish a permanent medical clinic in the heart of the Jewish community. But I have to tell you honestly, it takes a great financial commitment to do this kind of work, this large outreach, and to bring these huge teams with thousands, tens of thousands of dollars of medicines and medical supplies. And it's because of partners like you, people that love the Lord, that we're able to do this. So I want to thank you from the bottom of my heart for your help today. We must start immediately filling the shipping containers with medicines, eyeglasses, dental and medical equipment. In fact, we're even shipping over a medical trailer where we'll be able to pop it up and do eye surgery in the middle of nowhere, in the mountains of Ethiopia. We can go anywhere with this trailer and immediately begin to do eye surgery in a sterile environment. We are going back and will continue to go back to reach the thousands that we couldn't help last time. We promised them that we'd return. They're waiting for us. They're counting on us, and we are counting on you. We need you to partner with us. Please, will you join us arm in arm and make good on that promise? We need to hurry. We can't wait till tomorrow, because for many of these people, tomorrow will never come. Brothers and sisters, their lives are hanging in the balance. So please, I'm imploring you, call now. Call today. This beautiful little girl just came up and took my hand. Mwah, you're so adorable. And she's got this little pink tutu. It reminds me of my 3-year-old daughter, Liel, who runs around the house with her little pink tutu, thinking she's a ballerina. The difference is that my Liel, thank God, is healthy, is well-fed, gets anytime she's sick, she gets the proper medication. But this little girl, it's very different, and it's just heartbreaking. This is probably her only clothing, and she's here to get medical care. I'm not sure what's wrong with her, but probably a lot of things. I can see a problem with her skin, and she needs some real care. And you make it possible for little girls like this in pink tutus to get some help. We so easily take for granted the things we have in the United States, but as a father of a 3-year-old, I just want to sell everything I have and come here to help little girls in pink tutus, like my daughter Leah. Huh? God bless you for helping this beautiful little child. There's a toll-free number on your screen. I want to ask you right now to pick up the phone and call us with your gift, or you can write us with a gift. Either way, you're helping us to help them. You're partnering with us. You're sending us to proclaim the good news so that those that hear can be saved. You're helping the lost sheep the house of Israel. And as our way of saying thank you, I want to send you a gift of appreciation for helping us to save the lives and bring the gospel to thousands of these poor and helpless Jews that remain in Ethiopia. With your gift of $60, you're making it possible for us to treat six Jewish people in Ethiopia with dental care, eyeglasses, the gospel, and a free Bible. When you call and give $60, we're going to send you this beautiful shofar. This is the biblical instrument. You actually read about this in the Bible. It was used to call the people of Israel to prayer. We accept all major credit cards, and it only takes a moment, just a moment, to call and speak with one of our operators and to share your gift, or to make out that check and to send it to us today. Don't wait till tomorrow. Your gift is so important, and you will make a difference. You can be sure it's going to change lives. It's an investment, and it's going to save the lives of Jews abandoned in Ethiopia. This works, too, by the way. And I'll show you, because we get a lot of letters where people say, does this blow? It doesn't seem to work. You gotta practice.
3: As Jonathan has shared about the abandoned but not forgotten Jewish people of Ethiopia, with a gift of $100 or more, you'll be helping at least 10 Ethiopian Jews with dental, eyeglasses, and medical care, and a free Bible. And if you can send a $100 gift, we'll send you a beautiful handmade prayer shawl made by weavers among the Beta Israel in Ethiopia. For centuries, the prayer shawl, or tallit, has been a part of Jewish worship. At the four corners are the tzitzit, long fringes that serve as a reminder to cherish and keep the Lord's commandments as instructed in the Book of Numbers. These prayer shawls that come in a variety of colors are all finely crafted garments to use and treasure as a reminder of your special gift here today to help the abandoned but not forgotten Jewish people of Ethiopia. This tallit will remind you of your connection to people halfway around the world that have absolutely nothing without your support, and you have changed their life. Please pick up the phone and call right now. Let's hear more now from Jonathan.
0: Now, there's others that can do much more. For those of you that can give a gift of $500 or more, which will help us to treat 50 needy Jewish people with free medicines for in some cases, 2-3 months, eyeglasses, and most importantly, the gospel. I want to send you this beautiful crafted Yemenite shofar, all made by hand. This is the real deal. This is what you see in the Bible movies. And every time you look at this, you'll be reminded that God used you to help 50 people, to save the lives of 50 people with medical care, with dental care, with eye care, and most importantly, the gospel. This will remind you. And if you practice a little bit, you can even learn to blow it. Let me give it a shot here. And you are reminded every time you look at this and blow this that you're helping the lost sheep of the house of Israel, God's chosen people in Ethiopia. Let me send one to you as a way of saying thank you for your generous gift of $500 or more. So please, go to the phone now. 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Pick up a piece of paper, an envelope, write out a check, and send us your gift, and we'll get these thank yous out to you. 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I'm Jonathan Burness of Jewish Voice Ministries International. 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
8: I wanted to be a boy one week. I wanted to be a girl next week. It was constantly like that, confusion always in my mind. I always felt like I was more in tune to femininity.
9: At 16, Tommy decided it was time to give in to those desires. Now addicted to meth, he dropped out of school and began frequenting gay chat rooms and nightclubs.
8: I had an internal knowing that it was just wrong.
9: Despite his doubts, Tommy started taking female hormones and making plans to have a sex change operation. Tommy was doing drugs with his brother and sister when he felt an oppressive, paralyzing fear.
10: Terrified, Tommy left the house and went to his mom, who had recently committed her life to Christ.
8: I had to cry out to God because I just knew in that moment that he was the only one that was able to help me. So I remember just telling him, I'm sorry of the lifestyle that I was living. I just went into this deep place of repenting and asking for forgiveness. If Jesus did it for me, he could do it for you. We all need a savior. We all come from a place of brokenness.
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12: I ate that food. It was literally immediate. Like, I could barely see. It was like blurry. So I'm like, what is going on? And so I lay down in bed shivering, and then I feel something like grab my abdomen, and I just feel cold wind going through my body.

0: Hello and welcome to TPI Amuyiwa. Thank you for joining me today. Now, across cultures and generations, our experiences matter. And some truths are too powerful to be silenced. In one church, art is keeping history alive, revealing pain, faith, and legacy that continue to shape us today. Michelle London brings us this story.
1: For more than a century, this building served as a church. Then, like most neglected D.C. properties, it fell into disrepair. In 2002, visionaries purchased the building, turning it into an art venue. Now, Pastor Mark Batterson says he plans to blend and preserve its legacy with a new season of creativity and culture.
2: A space for praise and worship in one room, and to enjoy art in the next. Walls that hold decades of prayers also showcase the work of local D.C. creatives, like National Community Church artist-in-residence Benjamin Baum.
3: When people interact with the painting, their mind immediately goes to a verse in the gospel. And I think that embodies what I want to do with most of my artwork.
4: And why is this needed in today's time for your generation?
3: When we look back on people who have done so much for us, we tend to forget that the reason why we have these amazing pieces of art, the reason why we have cultural giants today, is because somebody took a step that was dangerous and vulnerable for their well-being.
2: A D.C. cultural giant showcased here in Baum's painting is Robert Laws, a formerly enslaved man who took that dangerous leap of faith back in the 1800s.
5: Born on a plantation in Virginia, 1837, 1863, escapes on foot, walks all the way to Washington, D.C.
2: Pastor Mark Batterson points to the archives, which show Laws and his wife Patsy held their first church gathering back in 1875. Under his guidance, the original building would be constructed 11 years later by one of the city's oldest black congregations.
5: From 1886 all the way through urban renewal in the 50s, the revivals that would have happened in the 20s and 30s.
2: Over the years, the church, known as Friendship Baptist, endured adversity. After three congregations, the building was abandoned for nearly 20 years. Now, Pastor Mark and NCC are stepping up with a vision for the landmark.
5: The history of the church is a relay race, and we take the baton from the last generation, we hand it to the next generation. And so we really view ourselves simply as stewards.
2: From one generation to the next, these men agree that NCC is the ideal place to advance Culture House's new vision.
3: I'm really grateful to NCC, not only for adopting this vision, but holding the history in place and not tearing it down, but building something on top of a solid foundation.
6: They've done an outstanding job of memorializing the history of the building, because the history, in fact, dictates things for the future.
2: D.C. native Donald Isaac developed a special connection with Friendship Baptist over the years. He's excited to see what Culture House will become.
6: Seldom do you see the pastor's name being broadcast. They do it not for individual glory, not for their congregational glory, but for the glory of God and for the building of the kingdom.
5: It's not about the name over the church door. It's about the name above all names. And so I think a lot of churches, a lot of groups will use this space.
2: A space that provides a gathering place and ministry outreach for the local community while celebrating the arts. But above all, Pastor Mark hopes Culture House will unleash gifts within the church.
5: To be able to inherit, to honor that history, but also give it new vision, new life, not just as an art gallery, an event venue, but a place where we worship once again is pretty special.
1: The Culture House's transformation over the years reflects scripture. Isaiah 58:12 reads, "Your people will rebuild the ancient ruins and raise up the age-old foundations. You will be called repairer of broken walls, restorer of streets with dwellings." Pastor Mark says the time for revival in the nation's capital is here and now.
0: Revival isn't coming. It's here right now. The voices of history and the church are still speaking. Stay with us, because after the break, a man's life unfolds like a movie. There's prison, betrayal, and defining moments that change everything. You don't want to miss his story.
7: We were first in a small prison in the midst of a military camp. In that prison, within 3 days, your fate was going to be determined. So you were either going to live or die. And you sit there, you try to take pity on yourself.
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0: Welcome back. Athanasius Chibaka grew up in the Congo in extreme poverty. However, he rose to the top of the banking world, but along the way, he faced several enemies determined to silence him. Erica Linnis sat down with him to talk about his remarkable journey, detailed in his book, Son of the Congo.
1: Well, your book, Son of the Congo, I have to say, it read like a movie to me. Mm. I laughed, I cried, my blood pressure went up, my heart rate went up sometimes because it was just so intense. But I want to start from the beginning, where the story started. Mm. When you were 3 years old, your father unfortunately died of cancer. But he had a request of your mother. What was that request?
2: The custom in my tribe is the husband dies. The next in line is one of the brothers. But he knew his brothers. He told my my mother, I don't want you to marry any of my brothers. You take care of my children. And my mother followed that and then suffered for it.
1: Yeah. What happened that day when one of your uncles showed up to have your mom as his wife?
2: Yeah, so they came, actually. It was not just one of them, you know, maybe two, three, you know, of them. Really mad, upset. How could she just not obey, respect tribal custom? Mm-hmm. So they beat her up, you know, very badly. And I could see her holding the side of the hut, and they were beating her. 3 years old, I couldn't do anything, you know, about it.
1: Wow. Yeah. And when they left, they took all of your belongings as well.
2: Whatever little we had, the few chickens, a few goats, they took. So my mom was left with nothing. So she had to think now, how do we survive?
1: Amid poverty and political unrest in the Congo, A.T. excelled in school. His academic success earned him a scholarship to Dartmouth College in the United States, where he met his future wife, Priscilla. For people out there, you have to read the book because she definitely was a game changer, I feel like, in your life.
2: Yeah, yeah.
1: But moving on, you and Priscilla moved back to the Congo because you got a position with Citigroup. And it just seemed like trouble just seemed to find you on every turn. You were accused of many things, found yourself in jail in Congo. Tell me about when you landed in jail. Like, what was your thought process at that time?
2: You know, there are seasons in life or things happening to you where you just say, this one is out of my control. Mm-hmm. Only God, you know, can chart the way. You know, you can do anything about it. So we were first in a small prison in the midst of a military camp. In that prison, within 3 days, your fate was going to be determined. So you were either going to live or die. And because you were a political opponent of Mobutu, who was dictator at the time. But being in prison, transferred from that prison to the general prison, you know, with everybody else, and you sit there, you try to take pity on yourself. And then I read the book, Papillon. I don't know if you are familiar with Papillon.
1: I remember you talking about it.
2: Yeah. So I read that book and I see what that guy went through in prison. I said, God, no, what do I have to complain about? At least I can eat, I can drink water. This man did not even have food. He was eating cockroaches and whatever. And so that kind of gives you perspective, saying, yeah, put up with whatever it is. It will come to an end, and whatever God has in mind for you, it will happen, you know.
1: And then you were in jail for about 3 months before finally it was proven that you were innocent.
2: Yeah.
1: But you mentioned in the book that after that time, you began to really become obsessed with climbing the corporate ladder.
2: Yeah,
1: and so you were staying out late, you were drinking and doing all these things, and it put a strain on your marriage.
2: Yeah.
1: But your wife, she prayed and gave her life to the Lord.
2: Yeah.
1: How did that, what changes did you see in her, and how did that change you?
2: Yeah, so just amazing. Priscilla went back, you know, to visit with her parents. I think she went for 3 months or something like that. And she was just crying out to the Lord, please save our marriage. and received the Lord, came back. I used to smoke a lot. I was smoking over one pack of cigarettes a day. And that was a point of contention between us as well. And she would not allow me to smoke in the house. When she came back, she was no longer complaining about my smoking. She let me smoke in her living room. She even let me smoke in her bedroom, if you can imagine. Mm. And that was a big change. When I would be out, come back late, and she would not open the door for me or scream or whatever, that time she, honey, are you all right? Are you okay? She would let me in and take care of me. So there were just real changes. And how could I continue to deny, you know, something that was so, you know, obvious. So, but even with that, she would always encourage me, read this book, you know, come to Bible study with her, and I would just push back.
1: Because you thought, hey, I grew up in a Catholic school, I went to Presbyterian school, I've read the Bible, I know the Lord, I don't need what you're asking me to do.
2: What can you tell me? You know, and I was chairman of the finance committee of our church. Mm-hmm. So I'm a Christian. So what is new? What am I going to learn from you? Until I had my own encounter with Christ. Yeah, you know, the story is in the book, you know, when the Holy Spirit came and gave me my own this is your time of decision. Mm-hmm. And I had nowhere to go. I tried to fight back to say, hey, I am a Christian, remember, baptized and confirmed, Catholic baptized, confirmed Presbyterian, chairman, finance committee of the church. But it was there, you know, the Holy Spirit just insisting with a very gentle, this is your day of decision. And that's when I made my decision. And then I went inside and shared with my wife. And we just cried. We just held each other and cried.
3: AT saw real change in his life, but one habit still had a hold on him. He wanted to quit smoking, but couldn't seem to break free. Then one night at a Bible study changed everything.
2: They put me in the middle of the room, started asking me questions. Questions which had nothing to do with smoking at all. At the end of all of the questioning, they say, your problem is not smoking. Your problem is pride. Oh. Then they came, sat, laid hands on me, prayed that God would deal with my pride. And by the way, as you deal with that, this smoking, which is symptomatic of a deeper issue, God, can you also take the smoking away? From the next day on, that was it. I have not touched the cigarette ever since.
3: AT went on to build a successful career with Citigroup, serving in countries around the world. Along the way, he faced more false accusations, political unrest, and nearly lost a child to illness. Through it all, he continued to see God's faithfulness.
1: Now, what would you say to a young person in particular, who reads your book? What do you want them to walk away with?
2: So what I would say first is, where we start in life is not where we end. And whatever we may be planning and thinking, leave some room for God. Because we may plan things one way, but God may have some other ideas. And in the book I talk about, my wife and I thought we could decide this way, but the Lord had some other, you know, ideas. So to leave space for God to kind of point the direction and to be able to just trust and obey.
4: What a story and a powerful reminder of God's goodness. 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
5: 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Everything is leaving me. My mind is leaving me. 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
4: Welcome back. Joy George was trapped in fear, confusion, and spiritual torment. She shares her journey from breakdown to breakthrough and the moment everything changed. Take a look.
5: There's a thin line, sane and insanity. And I felt like I was teetering on that line, like something is happening to me, to my body that is otherworldly. Everything is leaving me. My mind is leaving me. She was using me as a sacrifice.
7: For Joy George, growing up in a house with 4 older brothers meant not always getting the personal comfort or attention she needed from her parents. To help cope, she made a close friend in Jesus Christ.
5: I can actually remember the children's minister asking us, who wants Jesus to be your friend? I remember going up to the altar call at 7 years old and her leading me through a salvation prayer. And I felt after that day that he was my friend, like I felt just warm, feeling alone sometimes. I would just lean into Jesus. I just always felt him. I always felt that warmness.
7: Joy's zeal for Christ and sharing the gospel grew as she got older. However, the mission of winning hearts soon became more important than her personal relationship with Jesus.
5: I'm trying to be somebody. I'm trying to feel needed. I'm trying to feel like I'm not a failure. I have to prove to you, God, that I'm worthy to be loved, because that's how I felt it was growing up.
7: Then her home was torn apart.
5: I was about 22 years old when my parents were in the process of a divorce. It shook my foundation. I felt like I didn't have a place to belong. Ended up going to Alabama to try to pursue ministry.
7: She was given a tour of the Bible college by a woman who then offered for Joy to stay with her and her husband while she got on her feet.
5: My parents was not happy. They were like, we don't even know this lady. But for me, I'm like, she works at the school. She interviewed me. At that point, I felt like they lost all of their credibility because they're going through a divorce. I just heard, you're trying to stop me from building my own life and doing what God has called me to do.
7: Joy moved into their home in spite of her parents' misgivings. At first, it seemed like providence, but then strange things began happening.
5: An uneasiness started to set in. I was just having dreams, demonic dreams, where I was always being pursued or chased by like zombies or demonic spirits. I just thought, well, this is demonic opposition because I'm in the right place. I remember her having a conversation with me, telling me that her husband's mother is a witch. So I just thought, okay, well, the mother must have an issue with the wife. So that has nothing to do with me.
7: Then one evening, Joy returned to an empty house. A plate of food was in the kitchen with her name on it.
5: When I was getting ready to eat that food, I heard the Holy Spirit say, don't eat that. I just thought I was bugging out. You know, at that point, I was like, why can't I eat the food? So I just ignore it. I ate that food. It was literally immediate. Like, I could barely see. It was like blurry. So I'm like blinking my eyes like, what is going on? And so I lay down in bed shivering, and then I feel something like grab my abdomen, and I just feel cold wind going through my body. So at this point, now I know there was something in that food. I gotta get out of here, because now I know without a shadow of a doubt, it was her the whole time. She was the witch. It wasn't the mother, it was her.
7: After Joy rushed home, her mother began praying for God to deliver her. But the battle for her soul had only begun.
5: I remember looking in the mirror. These are not my eyes. then I'm hearing little whispers and voices. I'm hearing like screeches on the wall. I remember feeling like there were snakes on the ground. This cannot be happening. Like, I'm a Christian. Like, how can this be happening to me?
7: Joy's mother took her to a deliverance ministry. There, it was revealed through prayer that the witch was using Joy as a sacrifice to move up rank in her coven. Through the ministry's intercession, over the course of 6 months, the curse was finally lifted. Still, her faith was shattered.
5: I felt like God abandoned me. How could you let this happen? I was angry at God. It was a downward spiral after that.
7: For several years, Joy fell into rebellion, drinking, pursuing unhealthy relationships, running from God. She finally came to a place where she couldn't feel him at all anymore.
5: I felt like my heart was turning cold, and it scared me. I did not feel the presence of God. Now, I remember I felt the presence of God at 7 years old when I asked Jesus to be my friend. And that's when I knew I needed to make a change and I needed to run back home to him, because I'm like, I can't live feeling like I don't have hope. It was never God's fault. He tried to warn me. He didn't want this to happen to me. And so when I took accountability is when the healing started to take place.
7: Today, Joy's peace has been restored.
5: I've learned how to just go back to when I was really young and just open up the Bible, read scriptures, not trying to, you know, come up with a whole entire sermon or anything. It wasn't any of that. It was just, I'm this little girl in need of her father, and he has proven to me that he can be trusted, that he's here, and that he has never left me, even when I felt he did. God has a rescue plan in place for you. He will rescue you from yourself. He will rescue you from hurt, pain, things that you've endured, and he'll make it beautiful.
4: Spiritual darkness is real, but fear not, because God's power is greater, and Joy's story proves it. Listen to these words from the Bible, Ephesians chapter 6, verse 12, and it says, "We wrestle not against flesh and blood, but against spiritual forces." And scripture goes on to tell us in Colossians chapter 1, verse 13, "But he," that's Jesus, "has rescued us from darkness." And the Bible tops it all off in John chapter 8, verse 36, by telling us, "If the Son sets you free, you are free indeed." Jesus is stronger than any form of evil. Freedom is here and available right now. Will you pray with me and invite Jesus in to set you free? Pray these words with me. Lord Jesus, I acknowledge that I am a sinner, and I thank you for dying on the cross of Calvary for me. I acknowledge that you rose again, and I welcome your invitation to be born again. Jesus, come into my heart. Give me a brand new start. Thank you for forgiving my sins. Thank you for setting me free. Jesus, I welcome you. And Heavenly Father, I pray for my brother and my sister who've said those words. Your word says, "Whom the Son sets free is free indeed." I pray the reality of that freedom that your word talks about, let them know it right now, whether it be mentally, emotionally, physically, whatever it is that had them bound and had them in darkness. We thank you that Jesus, your name breaks the chain now, and they know freedom right now that no one can deny. We thank you, Father, in the name of your Son, Jesus. Amen. If you prayed with me, Jesus has given you a fresh start in life. Would love to walk with you on your new journey. Message us on WhatsApp and someone from our team will contact you. If you live in Europe or North America, you can call the number on your screen. Our contact details are also on our website. Stay with us. We have more truth, power, and inspiration coming up.

Welcome back. We hope you've enjoyed today's program. Remember, no matter your past, God is still writing your story. Here at TPI, we believe in second chances, real transformation, and the true freedom found only in Christ Jesus. We leave you this scripture from 2 Corinthians chapter 5, verse 17. If anyone is in Christ, he's a new creation. Old things have passed away. Behold, all things are new. Leave you with music from Mighty Dennis singing Rainbow. From all of us here at TPI, goodbye and God bless you.

0: Washington's words are powerful because they express an idea of a world that's different from the one everybody grew up in.
1: This ideal of religious freedom is going to be part of the government, but is it really meant for everyone?
2: Is this going to be a place where you can be free to say what you want about God?
1: It's an American history story, and it's relevant for everybody.
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8: People were very motivated. 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
14: Coming up on Jerusalem Dateline, fiery showdown at the United Nations as Prime Minister Netanyahu blasts the so-called humanitarian concerns of the anti-Israel lobby. And the story of Qumran, where the great Isaiah scroll lay hidden for 2,000 years. Plus, Joshua's altar, a site tied to the Bible's story and the battle to save it. And a scriptural look at the Jewish holiday of Sukkot, the Feast of Tabernacles. All this and more coming up on this edition of Jerusalem Dateline.
15: Hello and welcome to this edition of Jerusalem Dateline. I'm Julie Stahl.
16: And I'm Joshua Swanson.
15: The United Nations General Assembly has been anything but united this week.
16: On Wednesday, President Trump threatened to annihilate Iran's Islamic Republic. The U.S. delegation walked out when Iran's president got to the podium, and the Palestinian Authority accused Israel of leading a genocidal war.
15: But on Thursday, Israel's Prime Minister Netanyahu got his turn to speak, and it was blistering. Here's the latest on these and other stories.
17: Israeli Prime Minister Netanyahu was met with both applause and jeers as dozens of delegates walked out before his speech to the United Nations Thursday.
18: If there are any other moral cowards who haven't yet left this hall, please do so now.
17: In his 38-minute speech, Netanyahu said invading Iran was the easiest decision he ever made and thanked President Trump for his bold leadership, while blaming Qatar and Turkey for spreading the narrative that Israel is committing genocide.
18: I want to ask you some questions. What genocidal regime gives 1 million polio vaccinations to the enemy's population? What genocidal regime enables the distribution of 2 million tons of food into Gaza? That's a ton for every person. Accusing Israel of genocide is the greatest lie of the century.
17: With the son of Israel's ambassador to the U.S. now seriously wounded this week in a car-ramming attack in Samaria, the prime minister criticized a one-sided U.N. focus on settler violence against Palestinians that is far outnumbered by attacks on Israelis.
18: It's an obsession. I hear this discussion here. I mean, leaders of countries seriously talk about that, and they say it with such importance. We can't stand settler violence. You don't know what you're talking about.
17: Reminding delegates that Israel is the only place in the Middle East where Christianity is thriving, Netanyahu held up a Starlink internet device as he asked delegates where they were when the Iranian regime butchered their own civilians and targeted Iranian Christians.
18: Mr. President, I'm going to leave this device with you so you can give it to the Iranian delegation. So when they inevitably defect, they too will be able to freely tell their story on social media.
17: Netanyahu also singled out New York City Mayor Zoran Mamdani, who says he should be arrested.
18: Mr. Mamdani, you tried to stop me from coming here. You tried to silence me. Well, you can't silence me. You can't silence the truth.
17: Paul Petit, CBN News.
16: This year's UN General Assembly has put Israel at the center of some of the week's sharpest debates.
15: World leaders used the podium to accuse,

0: Alleged defenders of human rights have sheltered bloodthirsty dictatorships and regimes that stone women in the streets. They have systematically voted against Israel while remaining silent in the face of Islamic terrorism and the genocide of Christians in Africa.
1: Fiery.
2: He is really fiery. He really hit the nail on the head. He really called them out for what's going on. You know, they've lost their values. They're calling good evil and evil good. It's not right.
1: It's not right. Well, and for our viewers, here's some facts about the UN. Just briefly, they've adopted 100 since this is 2015 to 2024, Julie. They adopted 173 resolutions against Israel compared to 80 against all other countries combined, and they have an annual frequency of 14 to 17 resolutions in a typical year against Israel.
2: That's horrible. Yeah. I mean, Israel's giving all sorts of good things to the world, and all they can do is pick on little Israel?
1: It's the truth. Well, to make matters worse, Pezeshkian, the president of Iran, was given the podium. Here's what he had to say.
3: Iran does not accept that nuclear knowledge should be the exclusive privilege of a few countries. Iran does not regard nuclear weapons as a source of security, but neither will it give up its right to science, industry, and peaceful use of nuclear energy. We state clearly, neither nuclear weapons nor deprivation of nuclear knowledge.
1: Well, Julie, this speech comes as there's renewed reports of strikes. Only a matter of time is the quote that I read in the Jerusalem Post, that fighting could resume at any time because it's obvious to Israel Iran is back in the nuclear game.
2: Yeah, they definitely are. I don't think they ever left it. They might have just quieted down for a few minutes, but they're not giving up. And, you know, he talks about using force against against Iran and things like that. That's the only thing they understand is force.
1: The only language is force.
2: Yeah,
1: that's correct.
2: And they cannot be allowed to have a nuclear weapon. And all of this, you know, oh, we want nuclear power. It's lies.
1: Well, it's lies, and they're rebuilding Pickaxe Mountain. They're rebuilding Talagan too. Like, these are sites that, with satellite imagery, we know were nuclear sites.
2: Yes, and it's. And we know that what they're doing, we know what their plan is, and they want to just make it look very pretty and nice, like, oh, we're being picked on. And it's not true. It's simply a lie.
1: It is.
2: And we have a quote from the president of Turkey, Erdogan. He also had some lovely things to say.
1: Let's take a look.
4: Bilinmesini isterim ki...
5: I would like to let it be known that even though Mr. Abbas cannot be here personally, we will, just as we did last year, serve as the voice of the free and sovereign state of Palestine and to proclaim the struggle of the Palestinian people to the world from this podium. On this occasion, I once again call upon all countries that have not yet recognized the state of Palestine to reconsider their decision.
2: You know, Erdogan, it just makes you want to throw up, but and he's saying things that he doesn't even believe. Mm-hmm. He wants to come and rule and reign in the Middle East, which means no sovereign Palestine. So he's even lying against himself.
1: Yeah, that's true, Julie. And after October 7th, there is no two-state solution on the table. It is just not even in the discussion. I think something like 60, 70, 80% of the Israeli population are completely against it. Hamas and the Palestinian people threw a two-state solution out the window when October 7th happened. And we also have to be reminded, just back, this is just in August, the Mecca Joint Defense Agreement was signed. Remember this?
2: Oh, yeah.
1: Saudi Arabia, Pakistan, and Turkey. Some sort of a joint defense alignment, and one of those three is now calling for a two-state solution. Well, Prime Minister Netanyahu also had a few things to say about Erdogan, President Erdogan, so why don't we give him the podium?
6: Erdogan is a tyrant. He also hosts the Hamas terror chiefs. He has murdered thousands of Kurdish civilians. He denies the Armenian genocide. He jails journalists and opposition leaders. In fact, I think he holds the world's record on this, and that's a tough call, because he calls for Israel's destruction almost every single day. He says he's going to be the ruler of Jerusalem. No, sir, you won't. This is our country, our city, our eternal capital.
2: You know, Joshua, what Netanyahu says about Israel never giving up Jerusalem, and being here eternally.

0: that's what God says. So he's just saying what God says. And Erdogan better get wise that he's not going to succeed if he keeps trying to go against God.
1: It's true. And Netanyahu definitely has he has strength behind him. He has the IDF. He has the Jewish people who are willing to fight. And like he said in his speech numerous times, we're not going anywhere. This is our eternal capital, and we're willing to fight for it. But the Ministry of Diaspora Affairs and Combating Anti-Semitism came out with an interesting video that we thought would be a good way to end this segment on the UN. Here it is.
2: Blame Israel. Up next, a look at the Qumran Caves, where the story of the great Isaiah scroll began.
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1: Last week, we took you inside the Israel Museum for a rare look at the Great Isaiah Scroll, the oldest known copy of Isaiah and the only complete book of the Bible among the Dead Sea Scrolls. Now, our bureau chief, Chris Mitchell, takes us to Qumran, where the scrolls were discovered, to explore the community connected to them and how these ancient manuscripts survived for thousands of years.
5: Carved into the rugged cliffs of the Judean desert, these caves held a secret for centuries.
6: This is Qumran, overlooking the Dead Sea. Nearly 80 years ago, a discovery in these rugged cliffs revealed ancient manuscripts that changed biblical archaeology forever.
5: To understand how these manuscripts survived, you have to go back 2,000 years to the Jewish community that lived here. I met up with Qumran National Park manager Dan Farkash to learn more.
6: Dan, this is an amazing place. Where are we, and what was this like 2,000 years ago?
7: It's called Qumran. This is the Arabic name of the place. They called the place Yahad, which is the gatherness, because they saw themselves as a community. This is the way of their life here.
6: And these were the Essenes? Is that the...
7: Exactly.
5: The Essenes, a Jewish group from the Second Temple period, devoted themselves to copying and studying sacred texts, even as they prepared for a coming apocalypse.
7: It was very important for them to make as many as possible copies of the Bible and other external books.
6: So these were men who were so committed, passionate about preserving God's Word.
7: We can find in the documents that, for example, the study Bible 24/7.
5: Devotion to Scripture also shaped their daily life.
6: I understand that even before they wrote God's name, they would go to the mikveh and purify themselves.
7: Before eating, after eating, before writing. So it was a major part of their daily ritual of life here.
5: Then their story disappeared into the desert caves as the Second Temple period came to an end. For centuries, the scrolls remained hidden until their discovery in the 1940s.
6: Picture this, 1947, Bedouin shepherds discover a scroll in one of these caves. That led archaeologists to find manuscripts scattered throughout this area. Let's go.
5: Dan and I headed toward Cave 4, which held a majority of the scrolls.
6: Dan, this is an extraordinary place, and we came down this wadi, this valley. I've never been down this place. What does it mean for you to be here?
7: This is a remarkable place, and you can see behind me, this is cave number 4. More than half of what of the treasure of the Qumran caves was found in this cave.
5: The scrolls included manuscripts and other Jewish writings that opened a window into the biblical world of that day. In addition to their location, perhaps the greater mystery is how any of them survived. That includes the great Isaiah scroll and other first scrolls, protected for centuries in the Judean desert.
7: The entire 7 scrolls that are now at exhibition in the Israel Museum were found in the same cave, in cave number one. This is what the destination for us from God, yes? And he made sure that those scrolls were kept in safe place. You can almost read everything, even today. Although the Hebrew a little bit changed, if I will be concentrated enough, I can read a scroll from 2,000 years ago.
5: Would you consider the preservation of the scrolls a miracle?
7: Definitely, because it's against statistics. You cannot try to imagine where around the world you have such a big library of documents that are on a layer of animal, yes, which is organic, more than 2,000 years ago, that you can still admire and read them today, which is it's amazing.
5: And for Farkash, preserving Qumran isn't just a job.
8: So you feel it's an honor for you to be here?
7: Definitely. It's not about the money. It's about the mission. I'm very happy that I'm part of that.
5: That mission became personal for him during the filming of CBN's Oracles of God, when a Qumran mikveh was temporarily filled with water for a reenactment.
7: Before they decided to take off the water, I asked them, can I go inside? And the reason I asked that is because I'm a part of a long, long generation that comes from Moses. I'm from a family of priests. Something urged from me inside, and I say, wow, this is a unique opportunity, maybe the only opportunity.
5: Farkash is a Kohen from a Jewish priestly family. He says stepping into that ancient mikveh connected him to his heritage in a way he had never experienced.
7: When I went inside, I went in a different mental situation, which is not acting. I truly connected to what I did. I felt a strong energy that it was hidden or was asleep in my genes inside of me and just burst out the moment that I touched the water.
6: Qumran and the great Isaiah scroll provide remarkable evidence of how faithfully the scriptures have been preserved across the centuries.
5: Chris Mitchell, CBN News, Qumran in the Judean Desert.
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1: But the site is now in danger of destruction due to the Israel-Palestinian conflict and the question of whose land it is. Take a look.
2: Here in the heart of biblical Samaria, known to much of the world as the West Bank, there's a battle going on over an archaeological site believed to be where Joshua built an altar to the Lord when the children of Israel crossed into the promised land.
10: And you can see that the Palestinians are building a new village. I mean, look around us. There's no village in the vicinity. This is a new village, and it's built intentionally inside the compound of Joshua's altar.
2: Bible scholar and Joshua's altar activist Aaron Lipkin says Palestinians from a nearby village initially built a new road in the area, damaging the wider site. Now they want to plant a new neighborhood on top of the site rather than expanding their current village.
10: The problem is that there's no supervision over the site. The site, as you can see, is in a peripheral area. We have no cameras here. We have no soldiers here. Nobody's guarding this site. So theoretically, an Arab building construction worker can come in with a bulldozer and in 10 minutes destroy the whole site.
11: The altar is in an area under Israeli security control. Palestinians want it as part of a future state. But advocates say the biblical history here needs to be protected by Israel.
2: Lipkin believes the altar is in danger of being reburied and destroyed.
10: There are two reasons for this. One is to prevent visitation of the site by Jews and Christians. And the second reason is to eventually delete or erase the connection of the Jewish people to their land.
2: Lipkin says the process has been happening for several years.
10: We're seeing the Palestinian Authority declaring biblical sites as Palestinian heritage sites, and Jericho is one example of it. Jericho that is clearly in the Bible mentioned many times, including in the time of Joshua, and has no connection whatsoever to the people that call themselves Palestinians.
2: In September 2023, just weeks before October 7th, UNESCO officially declared ancient Jericho as a World Heritage Site in the state of Palestine. Lipkin sees that as an act against Israel and the Jewish people.
10: The problem is that this site is in Area B, according to the Oslo agreements. The only solution to preserving the site of Joshua's altar for the Judeo-Christian heritage that we all share is by Israel establishing permanent presence here. This place needs to be an international acknowledged heritage site.
2: In the books of Deuteronomy and Joshua, the children of Israel are commanded to build an altar to the Lord.
10: And so the first commandment is to build a stone altar on Mount Ebal and to do a ceremony of sacrifices. And then the next stage is to do a ceremony of blessings and curses on Mount Gerizim and on Mount Ebal.
2: After centuries of unsuccessful searches for Joshua's altar on Mount Ebal, Lipkin says archaeologists decided it didn't exist.
10: The problem was that they looked for it in the wrong place. They looked for it on the southern slopes of Mount Ebal, and they couldn't find it. The new archaeologists that are saying that the Bible is not true, that it's a fairy tale, that Moses never existed, Joshua never existed, the Exodus never happened.
2: This all changed in the 1980s when young professor Adam Zertal searches Mount Ebal, and after finding an ancient wall surrounding a compound, he decides to excavate. What he discovers surprises everyone.
10: And what he discovers is under this pile of stone is a structure that is made out of field stones. For example, a stone box that is sealed from the top, a ramp going up to it, with two secondary ramps on both sides. And all around are these circular stone installations that are clearly identified in archaeology as showing a place of worship.
2: After researching which culture it could have belonged to, Zertal realizes there's only one answer.
10: We found a huge Israelite altar on Mount Ebal, the biggest of its kind. This has to be Joshua's altar. And if this is Joshua's altar, then Joshua existed, Moses existed, and the Exodus happened.
2: In July, 10 Israeli families started a new community on Mount Ebal, not far from the altar. Lipkin hopes the Israeli government will declare the area a protected site so archaeologists can continue their work and Jews and Christians from around the world can visit this monumental discovery. Julie Stahl, CBN News, Mount Ebal, Samaria. Still ahead, celebrating the biblical holiday of Sukkot, the Feast of Tabernacles.
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1: With Yom Kippur behind us, we're on the eve of the Jewish holiday known as Sukkot, or the Feast of Tabernacles. Jerusalem takes on a bustling energy as people gather elements for the feast and build sukkahs, temporary shelters placed on their balconies or yards.
11: The Feast of Sukkot has ancient roots and comes from passages in Leviticus, Deuteronomy, and Numbers. In those books, God tells his people to commemorate his protection of them and even orders them to rejoice. Take a look at this dramatic presentation illustrating the biblical commands for this festive holiday.
15: Itgadal v'itkadash mei rabba, ba'alma divra chirutei v'amlich malchutei. ויצמח פורקוני ויקרב משכי. בחי חון ובמי חון וכל בית ישראל, בעגלה ובזמן קריב ויברו.
16: You shall dwell in booths for 7 days, so that your generations may know that I made the people of Israel dwell in the desert when I brought them out of the land of Egypt. You shall rejoice in the presence of the Lord your God 7 days.
15: ישמי רבה מבורך, לילה ולמיה על מיה יתברך, וישתבח ויתבער ויתרמם ויתנשא ויתדר ויתעלה ויתעלל שמי דבשה.
16: God displayed his presence to the people of Israel in the wilderness. Even so, they chose to turn astray and followed in the ways of other nations. God dispersed them throughout the peoples before bringing them back to his land.
15: נעילה מן כל ברכתה אשרתה תשבחתה ונחמתה דאמרן.
16: God commands his people to dwell in booths, in exhortation that he is in control. In obedience, we build temporary shelters as a reminder that dwelling with him in the wilderness teaches us to rely on him for all of our needs. The Feast of Tabernacles is the culmination of God's plan of gathering the nations to himself. It's a promise to bring together the faithful of many nations to join the commonwealth of his people.
15: Amen.
16: I am coming, and I will dwell in your midst, says the Lord.
11: That's all for this edition of Jerusalem Dateline. Thanks for joining us.
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11: Pray also for the protection of Israel and for the peace of Jerusalem. And remember, the God who watches over Israel and you and me neither slumbers nor sleeps. I'm Julie Stahl. For all of us here at the Jerusalem Bureau, Hag Sukkot Sameach. 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
20: Welcome to 700 Club Israel. It's called one of the seven wonders of the ancient world. The Bible calls it something else: the place where Satan dwells. In the first century, it was the site of murder and human sacrifice. In the 20th century, it became the inspiration for one of history's greatest monsters. Jonathan Cahn explains in his new thriller, The Altar of Pergamum.
21: Is it possible that there exists an ancient mystery that lies behind the events of the modern world, an ancient object from over 2,000 years ago that is altering the course of world history? The secret behind the events of our age, the past, present, and future. Could it lie behind the greatest calamities of the modern world? The First World War, the rise of Adolf Hitler, and the Third Reich, the Second World War, the Holocaust. It is the mystery of which the future of the world hangs in the balance, and your own future may depend on it. The Altar of Pergamon, the mystery of the Dark Angel, and the future of the world is one book you can't afford not to read. Order your copy today.
20: Well, Jonathan Cahn is with us now, and Jonathan, let's just get right to it. So here we have the Altar of Zeus in Pergamon in Turkey. Mm-hmm. How in the world did that become an inspiration for the Nazis?
22: Well, it is called, for those who don't know, I mean, Revelations calls it the throne of Satan. That's pretty big.
20: For
22: anything to be that. And the altar was really the epitome of it. The altar was really, you know, and this is where we mentioned sacrifices happening. This is really embodying the throne of Satan. And I don't know if everybody figured this out, if they're doing this consciously, but it was laying in the ground of Pergamon. Actually, when the gospel came in, the altar of Pergamon was submerged. They abandoned it. So it's resting in the earth for, you know, ages, and then a man comes across the world. He stumbles on it. The guy's name is Karl Humann. He doesn't know what it is. Sends pieces back to his homeland, which gets linked to the throne of Satan, which is Germany. So, and at the same moment, Gordon, there's another German guy, Heinrich Schliemann, looking for Troy. Same area. And he digs up at the same moment, he digs up this ancient sign, which is the swastika. So it all comes into the world together. And the weird thing, as I'm watching this, is it's, you know, when you follow the altar, you actually follow the path of evil and it's behind the calamities of this world. You know, when, you know, as the altar gets moved, the government, they decide to dig it up. So they dig up the altar, they move it.
20: And they transport it to Berlin.
22: The whole thing,
20: And create a whole museum around it.
22: Yes, they build
20: a house. The Pergamon Museum.
22: It's like a temple, yes, for the altar. And the thing is that, and when they do, the very year that it kind of arrives, the first pieces arrive, that's when something else comes into the world. It's a word that didn't exist before. It's anti-Semitism. Starts the movement with the altar of anti-Semitism. In the 1880s, they say we're going to piece it together. So they start piecing together the altar for the first time. And it's pieced together first time in 1889. Same moment, a child is born into the world, and that's Adolf Hitler. Yeah. And his whole, as you're saying, I don't know that he knew this consciously. They knew it was the altar of Pergamon. I don't think they were reading their Bibles, the Nazis, you know. But the thing is that it's going to be linked to his rise. It's going to parallel the rise of this altar.
20: Well, the SS clearly had, I mean, it's a historical fact. They had satanic occult practices.
22: Yes.
20: I've seen the architecture of that, the building where they had them.
22: Yep.
20: And it is Yes, they are. They are actively pursuing demons.
22: Yes. And the thing is that the Hitler decides to, he wants to have a platform. He wants a podium to speak to the masses. Yeah, at Nuremberg. Whenever you see him kind of railing before, it looks like a million people, that's Nuremberg. And so they build him. His architect, Albert Speer, builds him a massive platform. And he admits, Albert Speer admits, he built it as a recreation of the altar of Pergamum. So Hitler standing, in a sense, on the throne of Satan as he's invoking this evil.
20: Yeah, he called it his Cathedral of Light.
22: Yes.
20: Big lights that went up to the sky. He wanted them to coalesce above him.
22: Yes.
20: And so that he would be, the entire crowd would be mesmerized. Encircled in light.
22: Yeah.
20: That whole angel of light.
22: Yeah.
20: It's absolutely incredible, and it actually gives me chills just remembering how incredible all of this is, that it came into one area. Here, Albert Speer, he's been tasked, build me monumental buildings.
22: Yes.
20: And he goes to the museum and says, I have my monumental building. I will pattern everything after this altar.
22: Yeah. Yeah, and here's and you know, now the Nazis aren't reading Hebrew, but or they're not going into the deep thing. But here's the deep thing about it: that altar, and as you well know, you know, it's the altar of burnt sacrifices. And in the Greeks, who were the ones who built it, the way you say that, the word for burnt is kaustos, the word for completely is holos. That's how you get the word Holocaust. So it's an altar of the Holocaust. I mean, think about demonic, you know, and people think of the Holocaust, okay, that means catastrophe. No, it means an offering. It means a sacrifice. So this, the real power of demon. I mean, the other thing is that Hitler's reigning from the place of Satan's throne. I mean, you can't, I mean, be much
20: he's
22: more.
20: He's making all his announcements. That's the first time at Nuremberg is the first time the final solution is ever announced to the world.
22: The Nuremberg laws. Yeah, that's right. And so he's standing on this altar. That's an altar of Holocaust, and he's invoking the Holocaust and the Second World War, which is also another, you know, in a sense, a Holocaust.
20: There's another key in that same chapter in Revelation. My faithful martyr Antipas.
22: Yes.
20: How was he sacrificed? He was put inside a brazen bull, and they lit a fire underneath him. He was literally cooked in an oven.
22: Yeah.
20: That was his faithful martyr.
22: Yes.
20: And you see that writ large in the Holocaust.
22: Yes. Yeah. And it also, from the beginning, Antipas is the first martyr who's named outside of Israel. And so you have it's like a war between, you have the altar representing Satan and the war against the Jewish people, which makes sense, of course, and against believers, you know, and in every age, wherever, and where the altar goes, that happens. Because, you know, one is Nazi Germany, but then Hitler dies, and what happens to the altar? The altar passes into the hands of another. It passes from Nazi Germany to the Soviet Union. And so now communism has the altar. So all the time, and they're warring against God's people.
20: It was in East Germany.
22: It's like the secret story of history. And the other thing is that, you know, I said Hitler as a baby, he comes in with the altar. But when they started digging it up, this is 1878. Same moment, another baby comes into the world, child, and his name is Joseph Stalin. So, and he comes to control the altar as well. So wherever this goes, it's amazing. From Revelation to now, it's amazing.
20: Go back earlier, because you go into the Black Gate and the link to Marxism.
22: Yes. Well, first of all, Marx, people don't realize that. Socialism's a big thing now. Marx was linked to Satanism in a way. I'm not saying consciously.
20: He wrote a poem.
22: He wrote.
20: That he is a bargain. It's Faust. He is inspired by Faust. I'm making a deal with the devil.
22: And his favorite line in his life was from Faust, from the demon in Faust, which was, everything that exists deserves to be destroyed. Now, Marx knew about Jesus growing up, and he writes it. When he's 17, he writes a devotion to Jesus. Mm-hmm. But when he's 18, they send him to Berlin, which is the same place where the altar's going. And he transforms, and he writes all these strange verses. He says, I'm going to exalt my throne above the highest. Mm-hmm. That's Satan talking. I will bring the world to destruction. You know, I have a sword that the prince of darkness gave me. And people don't realize this. So he's linked to this. He writes the manifesto. Almost nobody reads it at the time. But then all of a sudden, he's a forgotten man. And then all of a sudden, Marxism is resurrected from Germany at the moment the altar comes to Germany. So all of a sudden, it goes to the world and then goes to Russia. So even the roots of Marxism or the rise of it are linked to this thing.
20: Okay. Bring it to our time today. So the altar is still in Berlin.
22: Yes. Yes.
20: What's the significance of that?
22: A few things. You know, first of all, interesting because, you know, I'm saying the world's kind of following this and without trying to. The altar's in Berlin, and at one point, we call him the devil because it's from Diabolus. Diabolus means the divider. Mm-hmm. It's interesting, from the city of the altar, after World War II, what happens? The world gets divided. Berlin, Germany, the world, the Cold War, you know. And the other thing is, and you think of the enemy's divider, he wants to destroy the world. And how can you, where's the power to destroy the world? Well, we have nuclear power right now. But where did that begin? It didn't begin in New Mexico. It began with the throne of Satan in Berlin in 1938 when they split the atom under Hitler. Okay, so you got this. And then you have the most dangerous moment. I don't think we can remember it, but the most dangerous moment in history, which is the Cuban Missile Crisis. Almost mm-hmm. blows up the world. But the secret of that behind, it's the missiles in Cuba. It began with the other missiles. And where were they? They were in Pergamon. The missiles that almost destroyed the world. Asia Minor, Turkey, they were in Pergamon, the Kingdom of Pergamon. So this goes up to the time where, then in 1989, the wall comes down. So, when the Soviet Union loses the altar, they disappear. The communist, the communist world there disappears. And so now who has it? Well, it is there. It's there in Berlin. It's Germany, but Germany is now under something else. It's part of the European Union. Mm-hmm. The European Union, actually, you know when it came into existence officially? Right after the altar changed hands, right at the beginning of the 90s. And so the European Union, it's like the enemy tries to destroy the world by dividing it. Now it's like he's seeking to possess the world by uniting it, like a one world. And that is biblical prophecy. I mean, that parallels biblical prophecy. So now that's where that is. And the other thing is, what else is bringing the world together? The internet. Now, this is going to be a little while, but the internet. When was it conceived? The same moment that the altar changed hands. Okay, and in Hebrew, when you look at the on our computer, it says www World Wide Web. Yeah. But in Hebrew, it's W is a vav, and vav is the letter is the number six in the Bible. It on your Bible it says 666 in the language of the Bible. And there is wow. I'll tell you bring it down. There is an American leader, I won't name him on the air.
20: But, I know who he is.
22: Okay.
20: But, you're talking about the Denver speech.
22: Yeah. And just before his rise to power, where does he go? He goes to the place of Satan's throne in Berlin. That's where he comes right back from there, goes onto the stage, and he's going to receive, nomination to become power.
20: And it's built the same way, the architecture at that speech.
22: Behind him is this structure. And now, I don't know if they meant
20: it. Same as Nuremberg.
22: Exactly. I don't know if they meant it, but it is as much a reproduction as in Nuremberg.
20: I can't imagine they would have known because
22: I don't think so.
20: The symbolism would have been, if they actually knew.
22: Yeah.
20: Let's talk about that museum.
22: Yeah.
20: I've been there. It is incredible to see these snakes throughout the frieze. The museum is now closed, but it's going to open again next year.
22: Yes.
20: What's the significance of
22: that? Well, here's the thing. I didn't know that. I always say, Lord, what's the next book? I go, okay, Altar Pergamon, right? And I didn't know that, but it's been hidden, and it's going to be released, in this coming year. I'm not prophesying, but I'm saying that when you look at this, when it was opened in 1930, big opening to the world, the Nazi Party went from 2% of the vote catapulted to like the leading party of Germany. So things happen whenever things happen with that. So I would keep my eyes open, and I think that's maybe one reason why the Lord had me write the book now, without knowing it.
20: One of the chilling things to me in researching the Nazi Party is that it was a political movement.
22: Yes.
20: And it co-opted Christianity.
22: Yes.
20: The triumph of faith was one of their slogans.
22: Yep.
20: Have the sons of the soil. It's all of these kinds of political messages repeated again from Nuremberg.
22: Yes. Yes. And the thing is that goes to something because there was a German guy who went to Turkey where the altar had been taken, brings back an occultic revelation, supposedly, to Germany, starts an organization, an occult organization called the Thule Society. The Thule Society decides to start a little party. The party's the Nazi party. Mm. It was born from the occult. So, I mean, you know, it's like when you're, the Bible says that behind what's happening in the world is the spiritual realm. And this is really, really absolutely the case. It's a replacement of the faith. People don't realize, you know, Satan hates the Jewish people and he hates Christianity. And the Nazis not only hated the Jewish people, they wanted Christianity to be destroyed. They couldn't say it openly, but that was the plan. But they did it all with the throne of Satan.
20: All right.
22: You know, it's amazing.
20: We can talk for a long time. If there was one thing you want a reader of the book to take away, what would that be?
22: Well, what the altar of Pergamon is, it's that it's going to be opening up. God is so real. I mean, so real. The spiritual realm is so real. And if the devil's real, God is more real. And his word is real and his promise is real. And we are on the winning side, even if it doesn't look like it. We are, because
20: he's
22: all those
20: a defeated foe.
22: Yes. And all those powers that rose with this, that tried to destroy, they're gone. Israel's still here. The church is still here. We win. We got to persevere. And I'm also hoping, the reason why I wrote it as a novel, like a thriller, is I'm hoping that it goes to unsaved people, that people give it to people who don't know the Lord, because it'll draw them in, at least to salvation. But we are, the Lord is on the throne, and we have a better altar, which is the cross.
20: Yeah. It's also a very definite call to prayer.
22: Yes.
20: Well, the book is a real-life Indiana Jones meets the Da Vinci Code, and you can read it for yourself. The Altar of Pergamon, the mystery of the dark angel and the future of the world, is available wherever books are sold. So, Jonathan, thank you for being with
22: us.
20: Thanks for the scholarship, and thanks for the book. We'll be back with more 700 Club Israel right after this.

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2: Well, Jerusalem is a city with a rich history, and that history includes true stories that are hard to believe, like the story of how a woman losing her false teeth leads to a ceasefire. CBN Middle East correspondent Paul Petit has the details.
3: If you've ever been to Jerusalem, you know it can be chaotic.
4: And this city has a crazy history. Exhibit A, between 1948 and 1967, Israel controlled West Jerusalem. Jordan controlled East Jerusalem.
5: On the map, there's a marker of the border between Israel, Western Jerusalem, and Jordan, Eastern Jerusalem. But in reality, it wasn't really marked in any way. And you can walk down an alley and cross the border without noticing. It took a while, into the 50s, till there really was a wall or a fence or something more solid.
4: That's crazy.
5: That's crazy.
3: It was also dangerous.
5: You'd be walking down the street from Israeli side, and then you'll have a concrete wall. On it, there'll be a sign in Hebrew saying, "Beware snipers ahead."
3: Given these boundaries, Jews could not visit the Temple Mount and often risk their lives going up to Mount Zion.
5: So, walking down the street just here, totally open to Jordanian army posts on the walls, and more than once, there were shooting and fighting.
3: The creation of these armistice boundaries is a story in itself.
4: They were hand-drawn using a green wax pencil. That's why the boundaries became known as the Green Line.
5: A wax pencil makes a good wide marker, and you're sometimes not sure who holds what and where does that end.
3: In divided Jerusalem, life went on like this for nearly 20 years.
5: Throughout the whole line, there were army posts, Israeli ones and Jordanian ones.
3: Yuri Goldflam remembers what it was like then. As a child, he played here, less than a mile north of the old city, in a place called Ammunition Hill.
6: It's a site of a very important, difficult, and famous battle of 1967, the Six-Day War, which enabled the Israeli paratroopers to open the road to get to Jerusalem and eventually capture the old city and the Temple Mount.
3: And what game did Yuri and his friends play here as kids? Capture the flag, of course.
6: One half gets this side of the hill, the other that side of the hill. We each have our own flag, and we have to run through the trenches, evade each other, run around to capture each other's flag, and that's how you win the game.
4: In between the boundaries was this area here called No Man's Land. Back then, it was riddled with garbage, barbed wire, and barricades, as well as Jordanian snipers patrolling the rampart wall.
7: Those people, if they would walk here in 1948, I'm not sure that the Jordanians actually will leave them alive.
5: In the news of the time, there were also sorts of jokes. Yeah, people play, kids play soccer and they kick the ball and it rolls into no man's land and need to call the UN to be able to retrieve it.
3: In the middle of all this came a wild but true story from 1954 involving a patient at the St. Louis French Hospital.
7: One day, from the upper window, a woman wanted to see the city. She was so happy, but I don't know what happened. Her false teeth fell into the ground.
3: Going outside to retrieve those false teeth in no man's land meant risking your life. The nuns who ran the hospital needed help.
7: The nuns had to call someone from the Catholic place. The Catholic place called the United Nations. United Nations had to call someone from Jordan. Israel are supposed to be here too. It's supposed to be the Jordanian, the Israeli, and the United Nations together with few nuns.
3: With a white flag signaling a ceasefire and these pictures to prove it, the woman's false teeth were found and returned. The guarding of the fragile Israel-Jordan boundary then resumed.
4: So a patient that lost her teeth triggered a ceasefire between Jordan and Israel.
7: True.
4: That's crazy.
7: It is crazy. But who said that Israel is not a crazy place? Let's face it, we love it.
3: Paul Petit, CBN News, Jerusalem.
2: Oh, what What a crazy story and real history of what happened in Jerusalem. That period of time from 1948 to 1967, keep in mind that if you were Jewish, you could not walk the streets of the Jewish quarter of the old city. Well, up next, no money for electricity or food. This single mother, after her husband left her high and dry, and how you helped her in her time of need. After this.
8: Why should Christians bless and support the Jewish people and Israel? If you're a follower of Jesus, you must take his words to heart. Jesus said, "Salvation comes through the Jews." God chose to write his story of redemption in and through the Jewish people, and he will never turn back on the call and grace given to Israel. At Phoebe in Israel, we have the great privilege to bless and tangibly demonstrate the never-ending love of God for the Jewish people and all the peoples of this land. Partner with us and help terror victims, immigrants fleeing anti-Semitism, refugees, Holocaust survivors, single mothers to rebuild their lives with dignity and hope by meeting their physical, emotional, and spiritual needs. Give today and let your faith, which is rooted in Israel's story, shine for the glory of God.
9: To the ones who rise before the world wakes, to the ones who train while others take breaks, to the ones who remain driven with no applause, to the ones who live for a higher cause, to the ones who defend those who cannot stand, to the ones who overcome every obstacle at hand, this is your moment. You have greatness within. Regent University, where your story begins.
2: Luba is a single mother trying to raise two children on her own. At times, she had no money for food or electricity. Then she met a team from CBN Israel. And now, thanks to you, she has a hope for a better future.
10: Luba had hopes of a better future when she and her husband immigrated to Israel in 2010 from Ukraine. The fitness trainer and mother of two overcame countless challenges to make a home for her family. All was well until her husband, Yevgeny, relapsed on his former drug addiction.
11: He was very aggressive and would verbally attack me and my children. My youngest started having hysteria attacks where he would become unresponsive. My oldest was constantly stressed. She didn't want to see or talk to him.
10: Yevgeny's addiction only got worse. He lost his job, then he left, taking what he could and leaving his family to fend for themselves.
11: He started taking things from home, my jewelry, even my wedding ring. With the war, I couldn't find work. It got so bad I didn't have enough money to pay for electricity or buy food.
10: Luba struggled for months until a friend at church told her about how CBN Israel helps families like hers in their time of need. She reached out and was surprised by their response.
11: I didn't think they would help. I felt like I did not deserve it. But they helped me and it was so quick. I could finally pay off debts and they brought us food. It's winter and I couldn't dry children's clothes I washed. To my surprise, they even bought me a dryer.
10: Thanks to you, Luba was able to receive immediate assistance that helped her get back on her feet. After months of despair, she and her family can now focus on rebuilding.
11: Your organization makes such a big difference. You don't leave people behind. You don't leave people hungry. I am so grateful. One day, I hope I will also help other people the way you do. Now I can finally get some rest. Thanks to you, I have hope. Hope for a better future. Now I know everything will be all right.
2: That's one of the things God wants to do for every single one of us. Give us a hope and a future. He has plans for us. And we can walk into those plans just by saying yes to what he asks us to do. If you're feeling a tug to help the people of Israel, just join with us. 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It's real easy to do. 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And for a gift of $25 a month, $50 a month, $100 a month, you can be part of everything we're doing in Israel. So it's incredible when we all gather together and say, let's help the people. It's the story you just saw with Lubia is just her incredible need. That's being repeated again and again and again for people in real need. Now, in the past 3 years, with the October 7th horror, the attacks in northern Israel, there's been a huge need for the evacuees from the Gaza envelope, from the evacuees from northern Israel. There's also an ongoing need with Holocaust survivors, who particularly those from the former Soviet Union, that need our help. There's also the News Bureau in Jerusalem. There's the wonderful documentaries where we're telling the story of what Israel is really doing in the world. We're trying to counter all of the horrible propaganda against Israel that seems to be a rise in anti-Semitism. And then, well, something real dear to my heart, the trauma center, where we're helping people who've been traumatized by the war. You're a part of all of it. So if you want to join with us, call us, 1-800-350-2230. Here's a word from Nehemiah. Do not grieve, for the joy of the Lord is your strength.

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0: Welcome to Faith and Culture. I'm your host, Trey Goins Phillips, and we're joined today by Phyllis Robertson Thomas. Phyllis, thanks for being here.
1: Thanks for having me.
0: Yeah, of course. So you have a brand new book coming this fall, I Never Knew, Finding Healing and Renewal After Trauma. And we're going to get to the contents of the book here in a minute. Many people, Phyllis, will know that you learned in 2019 that Phil Robertson was your biological father. But could you tell us a little bit about your own background? What was your childhood like? What was your upbringing like?
1: Well, I grew up actually about 45 minutes from him. Looking back, that was sad to know. But I grew up in a family with poverty, dysfunction, a lot of instability. I experienced a lot of childhood neglect and abuse. So it was rough, and it wasn't all bad. We had, you know, we had good times, but overall it was just a rough and unstable environment.
0: And how did faith factor in for you? Was that something that was introduced to you later? Was it always present? Give us a picture of what that looked like.
1: My family didn't go to church, but my brother and sister attended once with a Baptist church, and they have the church vans, you know, they would come by and pick you up. They let me go once and tag along. I don't think I was old enough, but they let me. But they were 9 and 10 years older than me, so they quickly left the house when I was still little. But I figured out that I could walk next door to the church next door to my grandma. I figured out that I could go with an aunt when we were visiting Missouri. And then I could call the church bus and they would come pick me up. And it was a big part of my upbringing. I took myself to church, essentially.
0: So tell us a little bit then about your relationship with the Lord. When did that start? What did that look like, you coming to faith?
1: I used to go and spend the night with one particular friend in Louisiana, and she would also invite me. She invited me to vacation Bible school with her, and it was so fun. And I would stay the night with her on Saturday nights and go with her family to church on Sunday mornings. And one morning, I was 9 years old, and the pastor had an invitation if you wanted to accept Jesus as your Lord and Savior. And I did, and I understood that I needed a Savior. And I went up by myself and prayed the sinner's prayer with him and shook his hand and gave my heart to the Lord. And then when I was about 14, I moved in with a friend, but finally was able to move out of the house where I grew up. I went to church with her and her mom. And that was an amazing experience. I spent all my youth group years living with them throughout high school. And I got very involved in church and youth group. We traveled around, we would sing, I would speak even at some churches to the youth groups. I learned all of my spiritual disciplines there at that church, just prayer and Bible reading and fellowshipping with other believers. It was a great teenage life in youth group.
0: So what was it that led you to that point at 14 years old to be able to move out of the house you were in and move into a house with another family? I mean, that's a big move for a teenager to make.
1: It is. So back in the day, I could work and make a little bit of money, even not being quite old enough. And I was very precocious and very mature for my age. My dad, who raised me, had a traumatic brain injury. And so he was disabled. And I was able to get a dependent support check. So I got a little bit of money from that. And then I also found little side gig jobs and was able to support myself. And when it came time that I felt like it really wasn't, you know, it wasn't the safest and most stable environment for me to stay with my family, I made the decision myself. And that kind of tells you a lot, I think, you know, when a teenager, a 14-year-old teenager even, is able to say, I'm moving out. And there was no foster care. There was

0: So when was it that you realized that this is not a normal situation, or at least it's not the way that it should be? I mean, were you constantly aware of the fact that the upbringing and then the decisions that you're having to make as a young teenager were not the kinds of decisions that you should be making for yourself?
1: It really took a long time for me to look back and go, wow, I was 12 years old when my dad got that disability check and I went down to open up that checking account by myself, by the way. I even was trying to open that account and the banker said, Phyllis, you've got to have an adult sign this. And I'm like, what do you mean I need an adult to sign? Like, this is my check. It's for me. He's like, well, you're not old enough to open a checking account by yourself. So I had to go get my dad and bring him to the bank for him to sign. And somehow that felt normal. It took a long time before I realized like that was not a normal upbringing. And I think being a parent, years later, raising my own kids and seeing that like, hey, this is in becoming a nurse and seeing more of the world, I realized as the years went by progressively that, wow, that was crazy what I did, how did that even happen? How was it allowed to happen? But I was so used to doing things on my own. Like I would read my dad's mail and my grandparents' mail, like help them understand things, help them pay bills. I did a lot, very adult tasks. So it didn't seem strange to me when I said, hey, I'm moving out. It was kind of like an 18, 19, 20-year-old saying, hey, I'm striking out on my own. I'm going to move into my own apartment. That's what it felt like.
0: Okay, so fast forward for us and tell us what it was ultimately. Like I said at the start of our conversation, a lot of people will be familiar at least with some of the broad strokes of your story about you finding out in 2019 who your biological father was, which is Phil Robertson. So what prompted you though to take that DNA test that ultimately led you down that path?
1: Interestingly, my oldest son, Grant, his girlfriend at the time knew that he was into history and ethnicity and genealogy, and she bought him a DNA test. And we had been serving, my husband and I had been serving with our youngest son in Nicaragua as missionaries. We came home in the around Christmas, it was Christmas time in 2017. And when we got there, he said, Mom, something about this result, he was excited to show me the results and ethnicity, but he said, something doesn't line up with what you've always told me was our background. And I looked at him, I said, you're right. That does not look right. And so I talked to my brother and said, hey, what's going on with this? And he pretty quickly knew like either what we've been told growing up is not correct about our ethnicity. And he's like, that's not true, like we know too much about where people came from and their background, or we don't have the same dad. And I don't know if that surprised him when he said it, but it honestly did not surprise me. And so that's when I found out that we likely did not share the same dad. And when we left Nicaragua in 2018, it was due to civil unrest. We came back to the States, settled in Missouri at the time. That's where my mom's family is from and where my older siblings had settled in. My sister was like, we've got to find this out. We've got to know if we have the same dad. And so we both took the test. The results came in, and we were able to see that we were half siblings. That's when I actually knew it was in the, I think even by then it was 2019 by the time I took the test.
0: So tell us a little bit about the fact. I mean, it's jarring, and even if you do anticipate it or it's not a shock to you, it's obviously, quite the revelation to learn that your biological father is not who you thought he was, or it's somebody different. But then to find out that your biological father is actually somebody who's quite famous, and a lot of people around the country know exactly who your biological father was. So talk about when it dawned on you that your dad was not only somebody different, but somebody who's very well known.
1: It took a minute of some internet research because pretty much the whole time that Duck Dynasty was on air, we were in Nicaragua and didn't see it. We knew about the show from trips home and things like that. I even went to a women's conference once and they had trivia and I was so excited. I'm like, I'm going to win this trivia. And then they said, it's Duck Dynasty trivia. And I'm like, I've never even seen an episode of this show. I was so bummed. So I didn't have that mindset or perspective of like, he is famous and this is a famous family. Like I could see it like on a just like basic level that this is true, but it didn't, we weren't fans. So it, I didn't have that sense or any kind of like starstruck experience. But it, what it did was knowing and reading about that he is a Christian, they're a Christian family, well loved, I was really concerned about his reputation.

0: or what that might look like in the public's eye. That was my biggest concern initially. And maybe a little bit of safety. I didn't know what to expect, media or anything like that.
1: Yeah, for sure. Well, we're going to get into some of the details of the memoir here in a minute, but everybody stick with us. We're going to fit in a quick break. We'll be right back.
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7: You considered yourself an atheist.
8: Yeah.
7: What did you specifically have against Christianity?
8: My dad was a former music minister. I saw a lot of hurt in that church.
7: In 2015, Walker lost his record deal and had their family van repossessed by the label. That's when Craig decided to give their family van to Walker.
8: Their unconditional love, it was so different from what we were used to. I went and got a Bible and just started reading and reading and reading.
9: It was amazing to watch the transformation and the power of the Holy Spirit.
7: Walker had given his life to Christ and couldn't wait to share the news with Craig.
8: I said, I believe.
10: Are you telling me that you believe that Jesus is the Son of God and that you want to live your life for him? He said, that's exactly what I'm saying.
1: Welcome back to Faith in Culture. We're talking with Phyllis Robertson-Thomas. And Phyllis, you are now detailing your testimony in a brand new memoir, I Never Knew. And that title actually is a reference to what your biological father, Phil Robertson, told you when he first met you in person. So tell us a little bit about that.
0: My oldest brother, Al, and Jace, they both called, all of them called, but the two of them specifically spent quite a bit of time preparing me to meet my dad and said, he's not nurturing. Don't expect that. I think they felt bad that, this daughter is showing up and I don't know what she expects, but he's not a very fatherly type. And so when I got out of the truck and approached him for the very first time and he walked toward me, the first thing he did was put both his hands on either side of my face and tell me that he never knew about me. That his first words were, I never knew. And it was such a special moment. And he really was a great girl dad in those last years. I think I caught him at the right time. I wish I'd had more time with him, but he was always nurturing and caring and warm to me. And those words were so important. And the words tie into also, my dad, earthly father, never knew about me, but I also never really understood how much God could heal all of those broken pieces from my past.
1: And you ultimately actually moved to Louisiana to be near the Robertson family, near your family, mm-hmm. when you learned that he was your biological father. So what was that time like? Tell us a little bit about that.
0: We had moved back and forth from Louisiana to Missouri and back and then the mission field. So I didn't have really much family left from my childhood. So when we found out, my dad was like, hey, move down here so we can get to know you. So we moved in right next door to them in 2020. Roundabout COVID time, and we were just a few minutes walk from them. And I got to spend so much amazing time with him. That's when family members really opened up their arms and hearts to me. It allowed me and our family to open up our hearts to them as well. We did, weddings and out to eat and big family feeds is what they would call it, having a big feed. All the baby showers and just spending time getting to know different family members. It was an amazing 5 years. And about the time that my dad's health was failing and we weren't quite sure what we would be doing, our kids in Missouri needed us. We have grandbabies up here. And so it was a natural progression to move back to Missouri after my dad passed away last year.
1: Mm. And, you know, you talk about the abuse that you endured as a child. You've talked about it publicly and you write about it in the book. But how did those experiences shape your perception of yourself and mm-hmm. how you viewed others, especially in light of later discovering who your biological father was?
0: Well, what happens, and you know, as a therapist, I've learned so much more of this, and I learn it every day. This is an onward walk with God and myself and uncovering these things. But when we're young and experience trauma, and myself specifically, I learned that I needed to take care of myself. I needed to take control of the situation, and I couldn't trust a lot of the people around me. Well, when you grow up with that mindset, while it was helpful at the time, because I needed to really depend on myself, over time, as an adult, entering into a relationship with the Lord, a relationship with a husband, and you know, friends and family moving forward, it's not helpful anymore to not trust or to try to take control of everything or do everything on my own. So that was a hard lesson that I had to learn, actually unlearn, where I learned to completely surrender all those parts of me to the Lord and then lean in and trust my husband and the people around me. And that relationship with my dad really helped. And some people won't ever get that, but you don't have to get that to find that healing. But for me, what happened specifically is I learned and sat at the feet of a godly man who would pick up his Bible and read scripture to me whenever we got together. And he was a competent father, a competent earthly father. And it just felt like rest. I watched his example of living a simple life and saw that this is a man who loves the Lord and can be a real dad to me, a mature dad. And over time, that just brought a lot of healing to me, a lot of healing even more to our marriage, which was very strong by then. But we definitely had rocky times, due largely in part to my husband's background and the way he was raised, which he brought into our marriage, and the way I was raised and brought that into our marriage. And when those two opposing forces of old coping skills and ways to survive life, when they hit head on, it can cause a lot of conflict. And so watching my dad live that simple life, less conflict, being competent, it helped me view my father in heaven as more competent. Because like I referenced, my dad that I grew up with had a traumatic brain injury. And so there was a lot about him that just was not competent.
1: You know, I think there are a lot of people who might be listening to our conversation and might think that they would be angry. Not that you didn't feel, I'm sure, the full spectrum of emotion, but they would be sitting down with their biological father and realize how great it was and how close-knit the relationship was in the short period of time that you had him in your life. And they would just be overcome with anger over the fact that, why didn't I know this so much sooner? So how did you process the anger and the sorrow and also the joy of being in a relationship with him? How do you hold those things together?
0: You know, it's a day-by-day walk as a believer, and the way that we understand forgiveness and unburdening those things and giving them to the Lord. I take a deep dive about that in the book, the ideas of reconciliation, forgiveness, and how that works. And it is an ongoing and complex process. You know, we depend on the Lord, and we make that decision every day to forgive. And I did. I had a lot of anger at times, a lot of sadness at times, and regret at times, and blame at times. But then you look to God, reading in the Word, be encouraged, surrounding myself. I surrounded myself with people, including my dad and other family members, who could encourage me. And that really, I think, makes all the difference. It's your community that you have that's to support.
1: So now, as a counselor, Phyllis, talk about how processing trauma and processing those emotions in a clinical and professional counseling way can work together with someone who is a Christian and wants to process these things as a believer.
0: That's another one of those hard-fought battles where I learned a lot in that the churches that I tended to go to until most recently really did not get the part about mental health and belief in God, the faith and intersection with psychology. They just did not get it right. And I suffered for years with the fallout of trauma, with depression and anxiety. I would go through bouts of depression when my kids were little. And I really thought that seeking help from a psychiatrist or a therapist was a lack of faith. I would start taking an antidepressant that the doctor would prescribe, but then feel like I was somehow not living a faith-filled life. Maybe I was doing something to allow sin in my life. A lot of really unhealthy teaching from the church. And it eventually all came crashing down, and I finally surrendered that part and said, first of all, surrendered it to the Lord, saying, I'm trusting in you, but I need to feel better. And by then I was a nurse, and I thought, you know what? It's okay for me to take medication. I don't believe that hinders my walk with God at all. And mm-hmm. so I finally got that treatment that I needed. And then over time, with more and more healing and more deep dive into scripture, understanding that faith and psychology are not always opposing forces. When I decided to go back to school to become a therapist, I went to Liberty University online, and they do a phenomenal job of teaching that there is a space to hold those two things, that we can completely have our faith and trust in the Lord, but He's the creator of the universe and our bodies and our brains and science. And He's the creator of science. He is science, right? So we don't have to shy away from the things that God created. And there are parts of psychology I know that are not, that do not align with scripture, but the part that does, where it does align and there's biblical truth to support what we do as therapists and in psychology or with medicine, I think that that's safe for believers, and that they should seek those options out if they are struggling with mental illness.
1: Yeah, absolutely. Well, we're going to fit in another break. Everybody stick with us. We'll be right back with more on Faith and Culture.
4: Where do our laws come from? 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
1: Welcome back to Faith and Culture. We're talking with Phyllis Robertson Thomas. And Phyllis, what do you hope readers take away from your forthcoming memoir, I Never Knew?
0: There is hope. That is the biggest part. There's hope and there's redemption and an opportunity to take those broken pieces of the past and have those healed and redeemed. There is hope for reconciliation, maybe not with every single person that's ever hurt you, but there's hope to be healed yourself and surrender all of that to God and find a way out of a past that tends to get its grip on us. But we can surrender all of that to the Lord, retrain our brains, and I take a deep dive in that in the book, and come out on the other side of those hard places with wholeness. Mm.
1: You know, was writing the book, this is my last question for you, was writing the book in any way therapeutic for you to kind of get down your story and also some of the things that you processed down onto paper? I know obviously a lot of people are going to be reading it, so that's very vulnerable too, but was it also helpful?
0: It was, and the process was amazing, and I wrote it with my uncle, newly found uncle Gordon Dasher, and it was a blessing. It was complicated way more than I thought it would be, but even now, I feel like if I went back and read it from cover to cover again, I would get more out of it, because all of those times we're still processing. Our brain is still working through the things that have happened and still bringing additional self-awareness, which I have to walk out every single day like everybody else. And it, like I said, it's a lifelong process to heal, and it's part of that sanctification process. But it was so helpful.
1: Yeah, that's awesome. Well, the book is I Never Knew: Finding Healing and Renewal After Trauma. It'll be out everywhere on October 6th. Phyllis Robertson Thomas, thanks for being here.
0: Thank you so much.
1: All right, everybody, stick with us. We'll be right back to wrap up this week's episode.
2: The veil between us and the Lord is thinnest when we're in our suffering. You know, this brain tumor that keeps coming back, craniopharyngioma you're born with. And when they diagnosed me, they gave me all of the different ways that I could deal with this tumor through, you know, these actions and prayer and exercise and just do everything I can. And the last two appointments with my physician, it shrunk. They don't shrink. I just don't. And it's, God gets all the glory. We're here by His grace and mercy. Our bodies are fragile but resilient, temporary. So we live our days joyfully. We live our days hopefully. We live our days faithfully. And in doing that, my goodness, it changes the world.
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0: You see, that's what holy attention begins to awaken in us. It notices possibilities that fear cannot see. Because often God doesn't remove the sea, He makes a way through it. 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All the resources of sermons from the past and podcasts and musical worship. And also, out in the future, if you want to be alerted, again, for free, for all these free resources, you simply subscribe to our YouTube channel and you'll get a little ping, a little email notification. We'd love for you to be part of this journey of life as we follow Jesus. All right, so in this sermon series called Open Spaces, we've been exploring what it might look like to follow God's invitation to step out into the open spaces of God's world, understood through the Word of God, to open up spaces in our life for flourishing, for love, for peace, for joy. It's fascinating. Right now, we live at this really unique moment in time where at the same time we have more information in our smartphones, seemingly there's some, you know, pinnacle of all the knowledge of human history at our fingertips. We're also indoors and removed from nature more than ever before. And there's rising rates of anxiety and depression and even loneliness despite our seemingly global digital connection with other people. And all throughout Scripture, it's fascinating that God is constantly inviting people to experience life in God's presence. And God, whenever He wants to shape a person's life or even renew a people or reveal who He is, He takes people out into a landscape. And there's 7 landscapes that run throughout Scripture: sky, mountain, river, desert, forest, canyon, and today ocean. And those things aren't just backdrops. They're not just window dressing. They're not just the context in which God does what God wants to do. But as St. Bonaventure said in the 13th century, God wrote 2 books, God's creation and the Holy Scriptures, and they say the same message. And if that sounds odd to your ears, and maybe you might say, gosh, that doesn't sound biblical. Well, it's fascinating. When you actually open up Scripture, it reinforces that from beginning to end. Psalm 19 says, the heavens declare the glory of God. Romans chapter 1 says God's invisible attributes have actually been made clearly known to all people around the planet through the visible attributes of creation. Jesus, when He wanted to shape people to understand the kingdom of God, to understand who they were, what faith, He pointed to God's creation. Even Job famously said, look to the birds and they will teach you. Look to the fish and it will teach you. Look to the earth and it will teach you. And again, if that sounds like New Age hippy-dippy woo-woo stuff, it's because we've stopped reading Scripture. You see, there's a problem when we separate God's wilderness and God's Word. When we separate those two, which were meant to bear witness together to who God is, theologians call the wilderness and God's creation general revelation, and theologians call God's Word divine or specific revelation. When we separate those two, let's say if we take God's Word out of the wilderness, it can lead us to a place where we worship it. That's where animistic religions and spirituality, where we worship the plants, worship the animals, worship the trees. We can personify attributes of God in those things. That happens when we take the Word of God out of the wilderness. And so often Christians are fearful of that, as they should be. But many Christians in this modern 21st century, hyper-connected, digital, and inside, what we've done is we've taken the wilderness out of the Word. And we live at a point in time where we mistakenly believe that Christianity is just a set of intellectual beliefs. It's just ideas. It's principles to ascribe to. But when you actually open up Scripture, when you immerse your life into God's living word, we begin to see that God is calling us into a life that is embodied. It is in place. It is in time. And that the sky and the mountain, the river and the desert and the forest and the canyon and the ocean at the same time reveal different aspects of who God's attributes and characters are, as Romans 1 reminds us, but it also exposes and reveals a different aspect of the human heart. And so today we get to this beautiful picture of the ocean and how the ocean begins to cause us to release the things that we think we need to control, that we need to fix, that we need to overcome, and it releases it into the hands of a God who rules over all of it. Let me read for us Matthew chapter 14, and then we'll dive right in. Matthew 14, through the power of the Holy Spirit, the gospel writer Matthew records this about the disciples and Jesus. It says, immediately he, this is Jesus, made the disciples get into the boat and go on ahead to the other side while he dismissed the crowds. And after he, Jesus, had dismissed the crowds, he went up to the mountain by himself to pray. And when evening came, he was there alone. But by this time, the boat, battered by the waves, was far from the land. For the wind was against them, against the disciples. And early in the morning, he came walking towards them on the sea. But when the disciples saw him walking on the sea, they were terrified, saying, "It is a ghost." And they cried out in fear. But immediately Jesus spoke to them and said, "Take heart, it is I. Do not be afraid." Peter answered him, "Lord, if it is you, command me to come to you on the water." And Jesus said, "Come." So Peter got out of the boat and started walking on the water and came towards Jesus. But when he noticed the strong wind, when he noticed these things, he became frightened and began to sink. He cried out, "Lord, save me." And immediately Jesus reached out his hand and caught him, saying to him, "You of little faith, why did you doubt?" When they got in the boat, the wind ceased, and those in the boat worshiped him, worshiped Jesus, saying, "Truly you are the Son of God." This, my friends, the reading of God's word, as we say every week, thanks be to God. Well, before we come back to Matthew 14, I want us to think about the ocean. You know, there's something about standing beside the ocean that just, it like rearranges me. I don't know if it's the horizon, the sound, the sheer scale. I find when I stand beside the ocean, I'm standing beside something that is incomprehensibly large. I mean, we know the stats, right? Oceans cover approximately 71% of the surface of the earth. They contain about 97% of all the water on the planet. The remaining 3% is rivers and streams and creeks and lakes. The Pacific Ocean, of which we are adjacent to, of which there's a little pocket on our campus, the top of the stairwell that leads down to Mulholland Drive, that on a clear day you can look out and see the South Bay, the edge of the Pacific Ocean. The Pacific Ocean alone covers more surface area than all the land masses on the earth combined. Its average depth is more than 13,000 feet. At its deepest known point, it's called the Challenger Deep in the Mariana Trench. The ocean descends nearly 7 miles. You maybe have heard this stat. If you were to pick up Mount Everest, somehow move it over, and place it, drop it down into that trench, the summit of Mount Everest would still be under water. How deep is that trench? And perhaps even more astonishing, you might know this already, the ocean remains largely unexplored and unmapped in fine detail. There are ecosystems beneath the surface we are still discovering, species we have never seen, landscapes hidden beneath miles of water. And every time you stand on the shore, all of that is out there, beyond the horizon, beyond your sight, beyond your control, under the surface. Maybe that's why the ocean does something to us different than all the other landscapes. It reminds me, maybe it reminds us, that the world is bigger than we are, is more powerful than us. You see, your calendar is not the universe. My problems are not the universe. My career is not the universe. My plans, my fears, they're not the universe. There is something actually deeply liberating about being reminded, I'm not the center of the story and neither are you. That's not bad news. That's actually freedom. What a release if we could begin to drop the idea that you are the center of the cosmos of which everything revolves around. Maybe that's one of the reasons we're so exhausted, is that we keep trying to carry things we were never meant to control. We try to hold back the tides of problems, of chaos, of things in our life. But in the same way, we can't hold back the tides of the ocean. We were never meant to hold those things as well. You see, the ocean whispers to us, there is more. There is more beyond your sight, beyond your understanding, beyond your control. There's more of creation, more of life, more of God. And the invitation is to release. Each of these 7 weeks, the sky has reframed our perspective. The mountains, you know, reveal aspects of who God is. The river restores the source of life. The forest reconnects us to the things that God designed for us to be connected to. The desert refines the things that, you know, we think that we need. The beauty of the canyon is that it reforms us more and more into the people that God longs for us to be. And the ocean releases all the things that should be held by God back into God's hands. But the Bible has a complicated relationship with the sea. We see this in the first chapter of Scripture. For us, for me, you know, the ocean can mean vacation. It can mean Malibu, sunset, surfing. I spent a lot of my life on the ocean surfing, under the surface, spearfishing. I love the ocean. But long before cruise ships, before scuba certifications, before an ability to wear goggles and have snorkels and, you know, play in the ocean, in the ancient world, the sea was often terrifying. It represented chaos, danger, uncertainty, the uncontrollable. And that's why the Bible begins where it does. In Genesis 1, it says this, in the beginning when God created the heavens and the earth was a formless void and darkness covered the face of the deep. And then a wind from God swept over the face of the waters. In this remarkable opening line of that which God created, before there's land, there's water. Before there's order, there's chaos. And hovering over that chaos is God. Before the first page of Scripture is finished, we learn something about God that chaos does not frighten God. The waters do not overwhelm Him like they do us. God speaks and the chaos yields. Light appears, land emerges, life begins, and that theme runs throughout the entirety of Scripture. The sea always represents what we cannot control, the thing that consumes us, drowns us, overwhelms us, overtakes us. And yet God is the one who continually reveals Himself as the one who rules over the sea, who rules over the ocean. Generations later, we find this in Exodus. Israel stands at the edge of another body of water called the Red Sea. Behind them, you've got Pharaoh. In front of them, water, chaos, death, destruction. There's no way backward and there is no way forward. Have you been there? Maybe not literally at the Red Sea, but have you ever been in a place where you feel stuck? You can't go back and you can't go forward. And what is ahead of you is something far beyond your control. You know, your old life is behind you. You don't want to go back. But you have absolutely no idea how you're going to step forward into the future. And this is what Moses says in the book of Exodus. Do not be afraid. Stand firm and see the deliverance that the Lord will accomplish for you today. Then God does what only God can do. He makes a way, not around the sea, not away from the sea. He makes a way through the sea. Centuries later, Isaiah remembers that moment. He describes God as the one who makes a way in the sea, a path in the mighty waters. And then God says in Isaiah, I am doing a new thing. Now it springs forth. Do you not perceive it? This is the language of what I call holy attention. Do you not perceive it? Can you see what I'm doing? Have you slowed down long enough to recognize that I am doing a new thing? Can you notice the path where everyone else sees only water, only death, only impossibility, only destruction, only chaos? You see, that's what holy attention begins to awaken in us. It notices possibilities that fear cannot see. Because often God doesn't remove the sea. He makes a way through it. Later, we get to Jonah. God calls Jonah to go east. Instead, Jonah goes west. God calls him to Nineveh, this great and evil city. Jonah wants nothing to do with those evil people. And so instead he goes to Tarshish. He gets on a boat and he runs. He runs away from God's calling. He flees away from what God has invited him into. And Jonah discovers something in the middle of the sea. You can't run from your calling. You cannot outrun God. And ultimately, Jonah has to release something. He has to release his control, his agenda, his prejudice towards the people of Nineveh, his assumption that he gets to decide who deserves God's mercy. The ocean becomes the place where Jonah loses control, and that's the beginning of his freedom. And ironically, losing control is what returns him to his calling. Sometimes release feels like loss, but sometimes what we're losing is the very thing that's actually keeping us from becoming who God has called us to be. And now we get to Matthew 14, the disciples. We've already read, they're in a boat. It's nighttime. They're far from shore. The wind is against them. The waves are battering the boat. And then they see something move in the water. They don't realize it, but it is actually Jesus who is walking on the water. Don't move past that detail too quickly in light of what we've just discussed, what you've heard me say. Remember what the sea represents. The sea represents chaos, fear, death, destruction, the uncontrollable forces that overwhelm us. And where do we see Jesus? On top of it, ruling over it. The thing threatening the disciples is literally beneath the feet of Jesus. And they are terrified. And Jesus says, take heart. It is I. Do not be afraid. He doesn't say, take heart. There is no storm. It's all an illusion. He doesn't say, take heart. I'm going to rescue you. He says, take heart. It is I. The gift of presence is where everything begins and flows out of. And Jesus gives one word to Peter. Come, get out of the boat. And I want you to imagine Peter's next moment. One foot over the side, then the other. Everything in his body is telling him, this is not safe. This is the end of everything. This is not controllable. This is not predictable. And then he steps, and for a moment, Peter actually, he walks on water. And the reason why is his attention, his holy attention, is focused on Jesus. And then when I think about that, maybe I rewind and play that moment through my head. Maybe there wasn't fear. Maybe there wasn't hesitation. Maybe there wasn't a wondering that Peter had as he stepped out of the boat. Maybe he was so focused on Jesus that all he wanted was to be in his loving rabbi's arms. But when his attention shifts, and this is the premise of holy attention, when our attention goes off of God and goes off of the life that God has called us into, to the circumstances, fear and anxiety and overwhelm can rise up. When he noticed the strong wind, he became frightened. Peter's problem wasn't a faith problem, it was an attention problem. He first notices Jesus, then he notices the storm. His attention shifted. And when his attention shifts, fear naturally took over. Holy attention does not mean that we pretend that the storm isn't there, that the forces that we can't control aren't there, but holy attention is keeping our eyes on Jesus, who rules over those things that formerly have been overwhelming us. Peter isn't supposed to deny the waves, but holy attention means lingering to see the storm without losing sight of Jesus. One eye in Jesus is all we need. Fear says, look at the ways. Faith says, look at the one standing on them. Peter begins to sink and he cries, Lord, save me. And Matthew says, Jesus immediately reached out his hand and caught him. I love that it says immediately. Peter's imperfect faith does not disqualify him. I'll say it again. Peter's imperfect faith does not disqualify him. His failure does not end the story. Jesus reaches, Jesus catches, Jesus holds. And maybe you need to hear that today. Maybe you feel like, I've lost my faith. I've took my eyes off of God. I've taken my eyes off of Jesus. I'm beyond rescue. Cry out to God, and immediately the hand of the one who died for you, who loves you, will reach out to you. Release doesn't mean you will never be afraid. Faith doesn't mean you will never sink. It just means that when you do, there is a hand reaching for you. Let's think a little bit more about the boat. What's your boat? Maybe you're not a fisherman. Maybe you've never been in a boat. You see, the boat, in this case, isn't necessarily bad. The boat's familiar. It's controllable. The boat is what you know. It was their profession. Many of them were fishermen. The boat is where everyone else is staying. The boat is the place from which you can admire Jesus from afar without actually risking anything. And sometimes Jesus says, come out of your comfort zone, out of what you know, out of what everybody else is doing. Come beyond what you can control. Come beyond what you can predict. Come beyond the life you've carefully managed. Come beyond the shoreline, because there are things about God you will never discover while sitting in the boat. You see, the ocean releases us from controlling everything, from being certain about everything, from self-protection, from the illusion that following Jesus will always be safe, and it releases us into trust. Peter was the only one who got out of the boat. We are called to get out of the boat. And this is where the ocean becomes the perfect final landscape in this series. Because for 6 weeks, we've been asking, what does God want to do in us? Well, the sky, as I said earlier, reframes our perspective, takes our attention off of the small things in life, the screens, the problems, the to-do lists, the priorities, and reframes our perspective to a God who is greater, who is bigger than all the cosmos of which we know no end. The mountain reveals God, who is holy, who is just, who is perfect, who is mighty, who is powerful, who is good. The river restores the dry, the broken, the unmovable things in our life. It restores the source of our peace, our hope, our joy, our life itself. The forest reconnects us back to God, each other, our neighbor, and all of creation, even ourselves. The desert refines us, and it strips away the illusion of all the things that we think we need, that are really just things we want, and that we find in God the fullness of all that our soul has been craving and hungering and thirsting for our entire lives. You see, the forest is reconnecting us in the same way the canyon is reforming us more and more into the people that God longs for us to be. And eventually, spiritual formation has to turn outward. Eventually, Jesus says, I want you to go. At the end of Matthew, Jesus gathers disciples on a mountain. He tells them, go, therefore, and make disciples of all nations. Go. The people Jesus has formed, he now sends. Because God never forms a people just to hoard them for himself. Abraham is blessed to be a blessing. Israel is chosen for the sake of the nations. The disciples are called and then sent. The Spirit falls at Pentecost upon all the believers. And immediately the gospel begins to move outward from Jerusalem, Judea, Samaria, and to the ends of the earth. And eventually the disciples literally cross seas and oceans carrying the gospel. Because formation always moves towards participation. So in this life, God longs for us to live perpetually in the presence of God. Would we awake our hearts? Would we awake our minds? Would we awake our very senses to what God is trying to communicate to us through both the wilderness and the Word? Stick around afterwards. We've got some more resources for you, but let me pray for us. Loving God, we thank you for the gift of who you are. We thank you that you are a God who meets us in all the landscapes of our lives. You are not only the creator of them and the creator of us, you are Emmanuel, God with us, who meets us on the mountaintops in the valleys, who walks with us on the ocean, who calls us by name. In Jesus' name I pray, and we say together, amen.
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0: The preceding program was sponsored by Bel Air Church.
1: We also had members who fought in the war to fight for the cause of liberty.
2: Making sure that army is staffed and supplied. He's able to identify British intelligence agents and send that information on to Washington. After they've served in the army, they look forward to a government which gives to bigotry no sanction, to persecution no assistance.
3: Washington's words are powerful because they express an idea of a world that's different from the one everybody grew up in.
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2: Is this going to be a place where you can be free to say what you want about God

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6: Campsite 274G. Welcome to Pine Mountain State Park, land of many pines. And, a mountain. Permit? I assume you kids know the rules of safe Pine Mountain camping. First off, no exploring caves.
2: No caves?
6: No caves, too dangerous. And no swimming in waterfalls.
2: No swimming?
6: In waterfalls, too many rapids. And no hiking.
2: No hiking?
7: No hiking off the trails. You stay on the marked trails and... And no one touches my megaphone.
6: Well, look, here's a complete list. And don't forget to have fun here at Pine Mountain.
2: Rules, rules, rules. So much for the freedom of the great outdoors.
3: Look! Here is some excellent firewood, Chris.
2: Yeah, great. All right.
3: We'll have a great campfire with all this wood.
2: Come on, this way, guys. I bet there's lots more wood off the... I mean, further down this path.
3: Wait for us, Chris!
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0: be the right way, Chris.
1: Joy, look! A cave! How cool is that?
0: Chris, you heard the rules. We're not supposed to...
1: Hey, rules were made to be broken. Come on.
0: Chris, what if we get lost?
1: Trust me, we won't get lost. Chris?
0: Nice going, Daniel Boone. Now we're lost.
1: We are not lost. Giz, use your GPS to guide us back to the entrance.
2: I would love to, Chris, but the cave walls are blocking all incoming and outgoing signals. I can still make popcorn, though.
0: Oh, I guess losing our way is all part of the fun of breaking the rules, huh?
2: Stay behind!
3: I am taking you to meet a people who lose their way until they learn the rewards of following.

0: that group. My computer face match reveals the man in the middle is Moses, leader of the Israelites.
1: But how can we survive?
2: We have no food to feed our families.
3: And no water to drink.
4: Please, you must have faith. Did God not provide us with quail when we were hungry last? God has promised my brother Moses...
5: We were better off as slaves. At least the Egyptians fed us daily.
3: Yes!
2: He has not brought us out here to die. Trust that the Lord will provide. He has said, I will send bread down from heaven like rain.
0: Wow. I hope it doesn't rain eggs. That could hurt.
6: Moses! Moses, look! No!
0: Is it snowing?
2: Zechariah, what is all the noise?
6: Parts of camp have been covered with these flakes. They must have rained down from heaven last night.
7: What is it? Usually Gizmo tastes better with a little cream cheese.
0: Oh, do not give them any ideas, Joy.
8: What is this stuff?
2: It is called manna, and it is just as the Lord promised. Bread enough for all.
3: Yes, now the job. Oh, everyone, please. Come take some.
2: Zechariah, gather up this manna. Then tell everyone in camp to collect some for themselves. But no more than they need for one day, for the Lord has so ordained it.
7: We'll help you.

0: Amazing. Which tribe is he from?
1: Moses, why is it God speaks only to you?
2: He is our God, too. We want to see him.
1: How can we trust that you are telling him all of our needs? The bread does not help us if we die of thirst.
0: Will you ever have faith?

0: Soon we will be at Mount Sinai. There I will again ask for God's guidance.
1: How can we be sure that Moses even knows where he is taking us? I think he's leading us in circles.
2: Boy, some people sure don't sound very grateful for being freed from slavery.
3: It has been difficult for everyone. As slaves, we were always being told how to live. When to wake up, when to go to sleep, what work to do, and what we could eat. Lots of rules.
4: Yeah, don't you just hate that?
3: But now that we're free, with no rules to guide us, it is sometimes hard to know what to do, or even what's right and wrong.
4: Hey, no rules sounds great to me.
5: Tell the children of Israel, you saw what I did in Egypt, and you know how I brought you here to me, just as a mighty eagle carries its young. Now, if you will obey me and keep my covenant, you will be my own special treasure from among all the peoples on earth, for all the earth belongs to me, and you shall be to me
0: a kingdom of priests and a holy nation. Thus said the Lord. Do you agree? Will you keep our covenant, our agreement with God, and know that He will keep His agreement with His people?
6: We will do everything the Lord has commanded.
0: Then prepare yourselves. God has instructed me to consecrate you this day and tomorrow. Wash your clothes and be ready on the third day, for on the third day the Lord will come down upon Mount Sinai in the sight of all His people.
4: Great. Maybe God can tell me how I can get us out of that cave when Superbook takes us back to Pine Mountain.
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1: Remember, everyone, the Lord has given us rules for this holy day. No one may go near the mountain or touch it while he is upon it.
2: Just no getting away from this rule stuff.
3: Accept me. Do not make idols that look like anything in the sky or on earth or in the ocean under the earth.
1: Listen, the Lord is giving us his commandments.
4: Moses, if you speak to us, we will listen. But do not let God speak to us, or we will die.

With the blood of this burnt offering, I consecrate this altar which the Lord commanded me to build. God has called me to the top of the mountain to receive his commandments. Joshua will go with me. Aaron, I leave you in charge.

0: know Moses is coming back.
1: I will not do my chores ever again.
0: We've been patient enough. It seems God has forgotten all about us.
2: I say we make our own God.
3: One we can see and touch.
4: No! God said no carved images.
1: He gave us rules.
0: Rules were made to be broken.
5: Oh, man. This is bad.
3: All right, all right. Gather your gold earrings and trinkets.
4: Forbidden us from going up onto the mountain.
6: Hey, wait! We don't have to go on the mountain. We've got Gizmo.
7: Who, me? Go up there? I just remembered. I'm late for my piano lessons and I have to...
6: No, you can find Moses from here, Giz, with your super telescopic infrared smoke filtering laser vision eyesight. Come on!
4: How is he doing this?
7: Nothing there, rocks there, more rocks, rock, rock, rock, Moses, rock,
1: Gizmo!
7: Moses, I found him!

0: I am the Lord your God, the one who brought you out of Egypt where you were slaves. Do not worship any god except me. Do not make idols that look like anything in the sky or on earth or in the ocean under the earth.
1: You must not misuse the name of the Lord your God. The Lord will not let you go unpunished if you misuse his name. Remember to observe the Sabbath day by keeping it holy. You have 6 days each week for your ordinary work, but the seventh day is a Sabbath day of rest. Honor your father and mother. Then you will live a long, full life in the land the Lord your God is giving you. Do not murder. Be faithful in marriage. Do not steal. Do not tell lies about others. Do not desire to possess anything that belongs to another person. Not a house, a wife, a husband, a slave, an ox, a donkey, or anything else.
2: Quick, go down the mountain. Your people whom you brought from the land of Egypt have corrupted themselves. Now leave me alone, so my fierce anger can blaze against them, and I will destroy them. Then I will make you, Moses, into a great nation.
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0: Troy, I'll be back in a minute. Aaron, are you all right?
1: My weakness as a leader allowed so many to be led astray. Last night, as I stood at the altar, I asked God's forgiveness.
0: And he will forgive you, right?
1: Chris, if there is one thing of which I am certain, it is that God is good to us. Even in our weakest moments, his love never fails.

Behold, I make a covenant to perform miracles for you that have never been seen anywhere on earth. Neighboring nations will stand in fear and know that I was the one who did these marvelous things. But you must do what I command you today.

0: The Lord God has forgiven his people. Now, O Israel, listen to the statutes and the judgments which I teach you to observe, that you may live and go in and possess the land which the Lord God of your fathers is giving you. The Lord has told us it is now time to leave Sinai and to journey to the land of milk and honey.
1: Guys, I'm really sorry about this. I disobeyed the rules and I kind of switched the trail sign around to take us off the main path.
2: Why would you do that, Chris?
1: I was tired of having to follow all those rules. But I guess the park's rules are here to protect us. And when we ignore them, well, everything kind of breaks down.
3: I'm glad you realize that, son.
1: Dad! Mom! You found us!
3: Thanks to Ranger Granger here.
4: Oh, it was nothing, really. Just used the basic rules of tracking, which I followed to the letter.
5: And it didn't hurt that Gizmo was leaking oil when you guys left the trail.
6: Cool!
7: Cool? There is nothing cool about it! Tell them, Professor, without the proper hydraulic oils, my system will overheat, leading to the likelihood of malfunction and...
1: Relax, Giz. I meant cool. Now we can follow your oil trail back out.
7: Right. Follow me. I will get all of you out of here, checking my strategically placed personal oil slick. That is why they call me Slick. I'm Slick with the tricks, get you out of this fix. Dim, dim, dim, put it out of
8: bop. Oh, my Gizmo.
9: 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I live in a tent and don't pay rent. Oh, that's clever. Okay, that sounds more like a monkey.
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2: 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Luther disappears.
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I've got you, little one. 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
1: 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Eliab!
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0: Samuel, the great prophet.
1: I told you he couldn't be the one you sought. He's a child. Look again at my eldest, Eliab.
2: No. The Lord has chosen this one. David, you have been chosen to one day be king of Israel.

0: makes you so special.
1: I'm gonna be the guitarist for our school band, Quantum. Why are you even bothering to audition?

0: You sound okay out here, Quantum, but that's different than playing in front of a crowd!
1: Mr. Johnson? The first auditioner for school band guitarist is Chris Quantum!
2: Go ahead, Chris. Show him what you can do.
1: Come on, Chris. What are you doing? You play all the time.
3: Yeah, but not in front of, you know, people.

0: I don't ever want to see this guitar again.
1: Chris, it is so good to have you home.
2: Chris walked out on his audition.
0: Oh, you said you wouldn't tell anyone.
3: What? I only told Gizmo. He's a robot. He doesn't count.
1: I have what you need right here.
3: Come on, Chris. Once Gizmo fixes your string, there's still time to go back and finish the audition.
0: Forget it. It was your idea for me to audition in the first place. And it was a bad idea. I'm through playing forever.
3: You know you don't mean that. You just had a little stage fright, that's all.
0: No, Todd was right. I can play by myself, but I haven't got what it takes to make the band and play for crowds of people.
1: Superbook! Oh no! Do not take

0: I am taking you to meet a great hero, one who has been given special gifts from God. May you have eyes to see and ears to hear.
1: Superbook, we don't have time for this!
2: Gives, does anything look familiar?
3: I know I have seen you before. I am registering a strange creature! Warning! Warning!
1: Can it, Gizmo? Just do an info scan and tell us where and when we are.
3: My geosensors indicate we are outside Bethlehem. I detect two armies about 8 miles south-southwest. And we are approximately 3,000 years ago.
2: Armies, huh? That could be cool.
1: Armies aren't cool.
3: Would an attacking bear be cool?
1: Why would a bear attack us?
3: Don't ask me! Ask the bear!
2: Gizmo, assume defensive posture!

0: Whoa, you killed the bear with that? I gotta get me one of those.
1: Nice to see that my defensive posture still works.
2: Yeah, Giz, you were a big help. Who are you?
3: I'm David.
2: I'm Joy.
0: Hey, I'm Chris.
1: I'm hungry. What? I haven't eaten today.
0: Hey, thanks for the save.
3: You might want to stay away from bears in the future.
0: Where are you headed?
3: I'm on my way to bring food to my brothers who are fighting against the Philistines.
0: Excellent! Hey, guys, let's check it out!
2: He won't play his guitar in front of a few kids, but he'll walk right into a war zone. Sure, why not?
0: So, have you ever been in a battle like your brothers?
3: My family thinks I'm too small to fight. They think I'm only good enough for tending sheep.
2: Hey, Gizmo, listen up. You gotta figure out a way to get us home. Chris has to get back to school before the band audition is over.
1: Joy, you know we cannot go home until Superbook takes us.
2: Oh, but there must be some way we've never tried. Giz, it's important.
1: Well, we could experiment with Einstein's theory of relativity.
2: Really?
1: If I travel faster than the speed of light, I should move forward in time.
3: Your friend is a strange one.
0: Oh, you don't know the half of it.
3: The Israelite camp is just below us. Can he disguise himself?
1: I do not need a disguise. I am proud of what I am.
3: If you go down there in your armor, they will force you to fight.
1: Fight? Why, I'm just a poor shepherd boy.
2: Cute! Chicken.
0: What was that?
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6: 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I'll take you on with one hand.
5: 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I meant fight Goliath, the giant of Gath!
7: Bow down at my feet, O Israel! Nothing can save you now! Your god can do nothing for you!
8: What are you doing here, baby brother?
3: Eliab!
8: We have no use for you. Go tend your flock.
3: What did I do? I was only asking.
8: Leave! This is no place for a child!
3: Doesn't the army know why they're here? Is there not a cause? If none of them will fight this giant, then I will.
0: What?
2: David, you don't have to do this.
3: I've been chosen by the Lord, and my time has come.
9: Our armies are paralyzed. They send out their strongest, and we send out ours. He who wins the battle wins the war. Do we not have anyone willing to fight this warrior?
10: My lord, someone is here to challenge the Philistine giant. He himself is a giant. Among sheep, David. the shepherd boy.
9: This is no time for jesting. Take the boy away.
3: My lord, I am not afraid of any Philistine.
9: What can one child do?
3: What can one child not do when that child goes with God? My lord, God has already delivered me from bears and from lions. He gave me the strength to overcome them. He too will give me strength over this Philistine.
9: You would stand alone?
3: No. God will be with me.
9: As you wish.
10: Oh, this is madness.
9: Enough! It is as I say. Tomorrow, you will meet Goliath on the battlefield. David, may God go with you.

0: That's pretty cool.
1: Do you play?
0: Yeah, used to.
1: Why did you stop?
0: People might not like the way I play.
1: Well, who do you play for? Other people? Me, I play for the one that gave me the skill. I play for God.
0: I kind of wish I had my guitar now. Thanks, Giz.

0: Oh, right! That kicked! You play as if touched by the creator himself.
1: Thanks. So do you.
0: And if he gave you those gifts, Chris, should you not use them to his glory?
1: I suppose. David, if everyone else doesn't think you can win against Goliath, what makes you so sure you can?
0: I know in my heart God is with me. He'll give me strength when I need it most. It is just like music. If you use the gifts he's given you, you never need to be afraid to play.
1: So, if God gives you the ability, then the size of the giant, or the size of the audience, doesn't matter?
0: I think you're getting it.
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0: I can't wear the armor.
3: All right. Then at least take my shield.
0: The Lord will be my shield.

0: He looks so alone out there.
1: Oh, he's not alone.
2: So, do we have anyone to battle Goliath today? I'm taking numbers.
3: I will fight him.
2: I'm sorry. You're so small. Come on, people! I ask for a warrior, and you send me this?
3: Do you fear the least of Israel?
2: All right, then. Goliath! Breakfast is served.
4: My brother is going to get himself killed. Maybe I should...
3: deliver you into my hands. Soon the bodies of your army will be food for the birds of the air.
5: For that child, I'll slice you open, then grind your bones until they are dust. Stand still so I can kill you.
3: No, the battle is the Lord's. You will not strike me today.
6: You're going to die.
3: You come to me with sword and spear, but I come to you in the name of the Lord of Hosts.
5: Your God is weak!

But he did

0: Are we where I think we are? Oh, the auditions are over.
1: Well, who do you play for? I play for God.
0: So, if God gives you the ability, then the size of the giant, or the size of the audience, doesn't matter? Gizmo, my guitar!
2: Go get him, Chris.
3: What do you want?
0: Everyone? My string broke earlier, and, actually, I was really nervous. And, well, what I'm saying is, I'd like another shot at the audition.
3: No way!

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0: every grandparent should have the Superbook Bible app because it's a way for them to connect to their grandchildren. There are so many great features. The newest one that I've discovered is the Bible verse of the day. I get a notification of that. It's a place where the children want to go on that device. It's about God, His Word, His promises, and it's fun. My name is Peggy. I'm a grandmother, and I love the Superbook Bible app.
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1: Not bad, Chris.
0: Not bad? Joy, I totally ollied that vert and choked out a 360 Indy grab across the gap. That's not easy, you know.
1: Neither is understanding what you just said.
2: I will translate for you, Joy. Chris is using common skateboard terminology to describe an aerodynamically off-the-hook set of tricks that...
3: Hey, Kimmy Berry, it's not yours!
4: It is if I say it is, weenie wheels.
2: Give it back! Ooh, make me! Come on!
1: Chris, you gotta do something.
0: Me? I don't even know them.
1: What's that matter? You gotta stand up when someone smaller is in trouble.
0: Why? So Muscle Thug there can pound the both of us? No way.
1: Come on, it's the right thing to do.
4: Come on!
2: Win it!
4: Aw, cry, baby!
1: Chris, do something.
3: Cut it out, Barry!
4: Baby!
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1: Let's go home the other way.
2: Chris!

0: pedal slam. Then skateboard lingo for help!
1: I am taking you to meet a man who stood up for what he believed was right, even though it was the most dangerous choice.

0: Suppose we are in ancient Babylon, approximately 500 BC.
1: You summoned me, King Darius?
2: Daniel, my friend, you have found great favor with my court. You are wise above all men in my kingdom, and I thank you for all you've done.
1: I am humbled, my lord. But my wisdom comes only from God Almighty, who continually gives me strength as I pray to him.
2: You speak so much of your God.
1: All that I have, all that I am, comes from him.
2: Ah, Daniel. If only I could believe in anything as much as you believe in your God.
3: Now's our chance to sneak out. Time to grab some big air, Giz.
4: Arsalan, we must do something about how the king favors Daniel.
5: We've tried to find fault in Daniel's work, but there is none.
6: I've taken care of the matter. What do you mean?
5: You're gonna hit him with that?
6: No, I'm not going to hit him, Parshan. Daniel's fate shall be far worse, for I have convinced the king to sign this proclamation. Daniel thinks he's so pious, praying all the time. It is this very habit that is going to be his

0: Chris. Those guys we overheard in the palace are planning to harm Daniel and trick the king.
1: Joy, you heard that guard. He'll feed us to the lions if he catches us in the palace again.
0: Then we need to find Daniel and warn him. Hi! Here's your horse and wagon back.
1: Safe and sound. It was an accident. Sorry.
2: All's well that ends well, I always say.
3: Stay out of wagons that don't belong to you.
1: Sir, we wondered if you knew the king's friend, Daniel.
4: You know Daniel?
1: Well, we've seen him, you know, around.
0: He seems like a very good man.
4: I hear he prays 3 times a day.
2: Do you know where we can find him?
4: Last house on that street.
5: Hear ye, citizens of Babylon, a decree from King Darius. Anyone who prays to any god or man during the next 30 days, except to the king, shall be thrown into the lion's den. And so it has been decreed this day.
0: Oh, no! Come on!

0: Daniel, you have to listen to us.
1: I do? And who might you be?
0: We're friends.
2: And you're in great danger.
1: How is it that you know my name, but I do not know yours?
2: You have to listen. There's a plot to have you killed.
0: The king just issued a decree that says if anyone prays, except to him, they'll be thrown into the lion's den.
1: Yes, I learned of this proclamation before leaving the palace. It is not the king's doing, but rather Arcelin and his friends.
0: What are you going to do?
1: What I have been doing.
2: Maybe you should pray, like, in secret?
1: If I am afraid of what others will say or do when I do what is right, then I have no strength at all.

0: wish I had your strength.
1: Joy.
2: Kneel with me. I will teach you how to pray. God wants you to tell him what is truly on your heart, Joy. He loves you and wants you to be honest with him always, even in times of trouble.
3: Joy, it's them!
0: I am going to guess that is not what they were praying for.
4: Daniel, I hereby arrest you under the highest authority.
2: You may arrest me, but it is not by the highest authority.
5: You're coming with us.
3: Oh, no!
0: Wait!
4: Let this be a lesson to any who would pray to a man or a god who is not our king to rights.
1: It was almost like he didn't care that he was going to get thrown to the lions for praying.

0: still did what he believed was right, Chris, regardless of the consequences. And it's time we did the same.
1: Where are we going?
0: To tell King Darius exactly what's going on.
2: Hey, Superbook fans! 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
3: What is the meaning of this outrage?
4: We caught Daniel praying to his God and not to you.
5: Daniel.
4: The preparations for the execution have been ordered, my lord.
5: Daniel is my friend.
4: A decree set forth by the king, after all, is the law. It cannot be undone.
5: There must be a way.
4: My lord, it was your doing. What is done is done.
5: You are terribly quick to have justice served when we speak of a loyal friend's life.
4: I consider only you my king. If we are not swift with the first offender, you will appear weak. And the kingdom will not give you your due respect.
5: I respect you with all my heart, my king. But I will respect no decree or law that prevents me from praying to the one true God. Your God means this much to you? He does.

0: The king will never believe us if we tell him we overheard those guys plotting against Daniel.
1: How will we know unless we try?
2: Try what?
1: You guys create a distraction so I can get inside.
0: Oh, great. The palace guards have Gigundo metal swords, and we're gonna fight them with sticks?
1: You're not going to fight them. You're going to fight each other.
2: What?
1: You're going to keep them so distracted, I'll be able to slip past without being noticed. En garde, boys!
0: Take that, you scoundrel!
3: Off the palace steps, you little beggars!
0: I'll never join you! You killed my father!
4: No! I am your father!
5: What?
0: He's too young to be his father.

0: You okay, Giz?
1: It is hereby decreed that Daniel, found in contempt of the edict of the king and in direct disobedience to his charge, shall be thrown to the lions.
2: Oh, Daniel, how the favorite has fallen. Where is your god now?
3: The lion's roar may be mighty, Arslan, but my god is mightier.
4: May your god, whom you serve so faithfully, rescue you.

0: is the end of Daniel.
1: Love games? 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

0: Who approaches?
1: A friend of Daniel's. May I speak with you, my lord?
0: You risk your life to speak to me? What could possibly be so important?
1: Doing the right thing.
0: Pardon me.
1: Your Highness, do you know that the men who asked you to enforce that decree are evil?
0: I know they conspire for power. Sometimes, even a king can be uncertain about what is right. I will not sleep this night.

0: What was that?
1: Why do we hurry, Your Highness? Daniel is most certainly dead.
2: We will find out whether or not Daniel's god is real. You, come to me.
3: My king, those are the ones that have been making all the trouble.
2: Those two, and that girl, have my pardon.
3: What?
2: The seal is still unbroken. Move the stone! Daniel?
1: He talks to the dead.
2: Daniel, you were faithful and served your God. Was he able to save you from the lions?
4: Long live the king!
1: What? Impossible!
0: Woohoo! Kozai! The heroic exists! Oh, I made it!
5: My god sent his angel to shut the lions' mouths so they would not hurt me, for I have been found innocent in his sight. And also, O king, I have done no wrong before you.
2: Lift him out! I command everyone in my kingdom to worship and honor the god of Daniel.
1: But my lord, that's nothing.
2: He is the living god, the one who lives forever. His power and his wisdom will never end. He rescues people and sets them free by working great miracles. As for you, you will discover exactly how mighty the lion's roar can be.
6: Right back where we left. If Daniel could do the right thing, so can I.
1: What's your deal?
6: He's my deal. Give him back his skateboard. Give it back now.
1: Says who?
6: Says me.
1: Yeah? And who else?
0: Me.
1: You?
7: Oh, and me. Me too. Yeah.
1: Hey, I was just messing around. The kid can't take a joke. Is that my problem?
7: Don't call me kid.
6: Tommy, not a good time.
1: Who cares, man? Skateboards are for losers!
6: Well, I guess after using his boosters in the lion's den, Giz is getting those moves down real smooth.
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0: Washington's words are powerful because they express an idea of a world that's different from the one everybody grew up in.
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1: It's an American history story, and it's relevant for everybody.
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0: Into a hairpin turn, down the last straightaway, passing the other racers now, overtaking the leader, hooking Silverton the third, and into first place at unbelievable speed. Oh, ha. Hello, friends. I am just test driving Murray's Derby race car to make sure nothing goes... Actually, I am simulating this test drive because Murray's race car is not yet roadworthy, and I have been unable to properly diagnose the issue. This will finally be the year that I win a race and beat Hawking Silverton III in the Quantum Labs 3-part 500 Rally Race Series. My friend Murray won the first race, and in the second race, Hawking beat everyone by a very large margin. Murray's race car broke down for a yet-to-be-diagnosed mobility issue, which is why I am doing a full diagnostic evaluation right now. But it will take some time to process all the data. Hey, we can read this message from one of my friends while we wait for the Quantumador 4000 supercomputer to analyze the problem.
1: Dear Gizmo, my little brother has a big neighborhood dirt bike race this week. He says that every kid in his school is going to be there. But since his bike has a flat tire and worn-out brakes, he can't compete. He has to borrow my bike, but I don't want to let him use it. I'm really not using it right now, but the bike is special to me. It was my birthday gift from 2 years ago. He's big enough that it actually would fit him if we moved the seat down. But I'm afraid he'll wreck it. My mom thinks it'll be a kind and generous thing to do. What should I do? Your friend, Parker.
0: That is a great question. Your brother's bike sounds very similar to the condition of Murray's car. And your bike seems comparable to my racer, which, as I pointed out before, has been entirely optimized for the final race of the season. And your mother said she would like you to be kind and generous. I have some friends that might be able to assist us in answering your question. First, let us figure out, what does it mean to be generous?
2: That you do more for someone. Like, you're going out of your way so that that person can have more.
3: Giving to others.
4: It means, like, to give more than you, like, need to.
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7: For me, I feel like generosity is putting yourself, like, being selfless enough to give more than kind of what was expected.
8: Generous is helping people that don't know, like, how to do stuff and, like, helping them do the things that they have to do.
2: To give?
9: Like, when somebody's in trouble, to help them. Like, if a kid didn't have lunch food and he didn't have any lunch money, so maybe give him a little bit of food.
10: It means that if it's, like, a homeless man, you should, like, give them a blanket or something like that.
7: I think generosity and kindness go good together because they're both putting someone else's needs before yours.
11: To share everything you have.
0: Those are great definitions. Was there a time you observed someone being generous?
7: I see people all the time just giving back to the homeless, and I think that's really generous of them.
12: There was someone who didn't have snack at school, and so someone else gave them snack.
9: For example, my parents, they're always generous to me when they help me, like homework, when I don't understand it, they help me.
8: My mom only had, we were on the walking down the street to my friend's house, and we saw a man, and he was homeless, so we gave him a little bit of money.
7: My fifth grade teacher, in a way, because it's for me, being generous is not just materialistic things. She was very generous by giving us her class, like, all her time and energy. And she would teach us not just what she was told to teach, but skills I still remember and value.
11: Someone dropped their lunch, so a kid helped them pick it up.
5: I've seen people sharing their food with other people. Sharing objects, clothes.
2: My parents are always really generous to me and my brothers with, like, gifts and stuff.
4: Well, like, my brother and sisters, like, they say, like, when I say, can you play with me for 5 minutes, they say, we can, like, play with you for an hour.
0: Thanks, Superbook friends. Being generous is very important. It can mean sharing our time, our talent, or the things that we have. Which is why I am generously working as a mechanic before the big race today. Did you know that generosity can also be a sign that you trust God to provide for you? Here is what the Bible says in 2 Corinthians 9, 6 through 8. Remember this: a farmer who plants only a few seeds will get a small crop, but the one who plants generously will get a generous crop. You must each make up your mind as to how much you should give, for God loves the person who gives cheerfully, and God will generously provide all you need. Then you will always have everything you need and plenty left over to share with others. God promises to be generous to us when we are generous to others. In fact, being generous and giving to others is so important to God that He tells us it is like we are lending our money, time, and talent directly to Him. And He promises He will repay us. Here is what God's Word says in Proverbs 19:17. If you help the poor, you are lending to the Lord, and He will repay you. And speaking of generosity, I am not only giving of my time to try to fix Murray's car, but if I am able to win the race today, I have decided to give the prize money to the library. They are hoping to convert most of their books to digital form and purchase new computers to give access to students in need. As an enhanced robotic computing system myself, that is something my emotional sensitivity sensors make me feel good about. The problem is, I have not finished very well in the previous races, which is why I designed and installed the Wheelinator GTR 426, my super-fast tire traction and suspension system, on the recently painted and polished racer you see behind me. I am statistically far superior to my previous vehicle based on data collected during our first two races. Here, I will show you what happened in race number one of the Rally Race series using my comic book archive retention and memory display processor.
3: Welcome, race fans. We are set to start Derby race number one of the three-race Quantum Labs 500 Rally Race series. The racers will be challenged by three distinct courses. Our first consists of several turns and straightaways that will test the driver's patience and top speed. The second course is off-road rally-inspired. It takes the racers through a very quick series of dodgy switchback turns around various rock and concrete obstacles. Our third and final race will be the most dangerous, featuring a nearly endless number of hairpin turns down Acaritina Mountain. I sure hope their vehicles have great traction and suspension systems for that race. And the drivers are off, and the race is underway. It would appear that we have a battle for first place already, with last year's series champion Hawking Sulphur to the third in second, Murray in third, and an unknown driver in first. I can't imagine Sulphurton waiting much longer before making a move. And, as expected, Hawking has just, accidentally bumped the driver in front of him. It would appear that this maneuver has caused the first-place driver to spin out. But despite trying to brake to help, Murray has so much speed, he is now firmly in first place. What's this? It would appear he is on the radio asking someone to help out that driver. What a kind and generous guy.
13: Hey, Gizmo, there is a car on the track that is, not moving. If you can, maybe help him get out of the way so the other drivers do not crash.
0: Roger that, Murray. A big 10-4, good buddy. Gizmo will stop and offer assistance.
3: And Murray finishes in first place. Close behind in second is Hawking. And now the rest of the field crosses the finish line. Wow, what an exciting ending to the first race in our series. Here you go, Murray. Stay tuned for race number two in the Rally Race series.
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0: Sulphurton III really is a selfish racer, and it actually cost him the victory. Did you know that Jesus said something very interesting about sharing with others? He told us that when we share, we will actually be given more. And if we do not share or do good things with what we have, even the little we have will disappear. Here is how he says it in Matthew 25, 29. To those who use well what they are given, even more will be given, and they will have an abundance. But from those who do nothing, even what little they have will be taken away. Yikes! I still cannot get this propulsion system to initialize with any form of consistency. Murray's car will only move forward for a few moments, and then just stops. Oh! The wheels are drastically out of alignment. Both the angle and camber are off according to initial scans, which means the car would wobble out of control during a race. Yikes! While I work on a correction, that reminds me of a story Jesus told us in Luke chapter 21, verses 1 through 4, about someone who was very generous. While Jesus was in the temple, he watched the rich people dropping their gifts in the collection box. Then, a poor widow came by and dropped in two small coins. I tell you the truth, Jesus said. This poor widow has given more than all the rest of them, for they have given a tiny part of their surplus. But she, poor as she is, has given everything she has. What an amazing story! Jesus is teaching us that everyone should be generous, no matter how much we have or think we don't have. God wants each one of us to share, even when it seems like a lot to ask. And the amazing thing is, he rewards us with the same measure we use. Here is how Jesus explains it from Luke 6:38. Give, and it will be given to you. A good measure, pressed down, shaken together, and running over, will be poured into your lap. For with the measure you use, it will be measured to you. What a wonderful scripture! Oh no! Now what? This is a static anomaly, yet another issue with this vehicle and a lack of forward movement. The Quantamador 4000 indicates that both the front and rear axle shafts have been structurally compromised. That means the part under the car that keeps the wheel spinning is actually holding them from moving. Whew, I better get to work on that fast.
15: Every grandparent should have the Superbook Bible app because it's a way for them to connect to their grandchildren. There are so many great features. The newest one that I've discovered is the Bible verse of the day. I get a notification of that. It's a place where the children want to go on that device. It's about God, His Word, His promises, and it's fun. My name is Peggy. I'm a grandmother, and I love the Superbook Bible app.
0: Murray's car is not doing so well. His brakes are completely destroyed. And these wheels look even worse. I have never observed a tire do this before. Huh. It would appear that Murray has equipped his vehicle with a prototype 3D compositing transmorpher that gives him the ability to change his tires to any size or shape, which must have been an upgrade after the second race of the season. If only you had seen it. Oh, wait. I can show you.
3: Welcome to race number 2 in the Quantum Labs 500 Rally Race Series. The drivers are at the starting line, and after the accidental contact at the end of the race that cost him the win, it would appear that Hawking Sulphurton III has upgraded the durability of his racer significantly. Today's course is a gravel and dirt stretch of downhill road in which our drivers will need to maneuver around rock and concrete barriers in order to avoid crashing. They will need to be cautious and patient, as most openings will only fit one car at a time. We will see how our racers handle this challenge as they approach the first section of turns right now. And while not the best showing of sportsmanship, Hawking Sulphurton III is currently in first place by simply going through the obstacles. And I've just been informed by Hawking's lawyers that this is not an illegal maneuver. I guess we just assumed the racers would not try this approach. Wow! Adapting very quickly to the new level of driving difficulty, Murray is using a combination of braking and turning at the same time, allowing his vehicle to drift around the flying objects without losing any speed. As they approach the last few barriers, Hawking is creating a massive amount of debris on the course.
13: Oh no! Yikes! It would appear that my race day has concluded early.
3: Our second-place driver and Murray in third are closing in. What a show of talent and handling from our third-place driver. What an amazing move by Murray! Flying Rebel just missed the second-place driver. But it would appear that Murray has lost almost all of his speed and is only capable of driving backward, slowly, through the final turn. Well, Hawking has already finished the race, accepted his trophy, taken a few selfies, and left the raceway. And our second-place finisher, Murray, is just now crossing the line. Still, that was a profound display of generosity and sportsmanship by Murray by moving that other driver out of the way. He gave up what might have been another first-place finish. Well, that is the end of today's race, but I can't wait to see how this series ends at our final stop down Acaratina Mountain. I sure hope all the drivers can fix their race cars in time. I'll see you at the last race.
13: Perhaps this will buff out.
0: What an amazing display of skill and brake and control by Murray. Oh, braking! Let me check that. The Quantumador is reading full brake engagement on all four tires without capability of disengagement. His brakes are locked tight. They are stuck. But the only brakes I have at the shop are on my racer. As part of my newly installed Wheelinator GTR 426 suspension and traction system. I have determined that Murray will need a brand new suspension, axles, brakes, and new wheels. But I do not have new replacements at my workshop here. When my frustration components are at maximum capacity, a good laugh always helps provide a reboot. Ha! And I have some very good jokes in my memory banks that I am sure you will enjoy.
16: It's Gizmo's I Dare You Not to Laugh, the Great Race Challenge!
0: What has four wheels and flies?
17: An airplane?
0: A garbage truck!
6: Okay, that was good.
0: What are the names of the fastest humans ever? Anyone have a guess?
18: One of them,
0: Adam and Eve. They were first in the human race.
18: Oh.
0: Ha-ha! I didn't even guess that one. Okay. What do you get when dinosaurs crash their cars?
18: What?
0: Tyrannosaurus Rex. Ha ha ha! That's funny. I am just picturing it right now. What kind of vehicle does a chicken drive?
12: I don't know what.
0: A coupe.
12: Oh.
18: I got it.
0: Why does a chicken coop have two doors?
18: Why?
0: If it had four doors, it would be a chicken sedan. Guys, who wrote these? What do you get when you put a car and a dog together?
12: What?
0: A carpet. What has 10 letters and starts with gas?
12: What?
0: Answer, automobile.
12: Oh.
0: Where do canines park their cars?
12: Where?
0: In the parking lot.
17: Okay. Why?
0: Those were some good laughs. I feel much better now, but I am faced with a very large dilemma. All I have are old, used parts to use on Murray's vehicle. See? This work will require some precise measurements and blueprints, and perhaps a few mock-ups. Okay, my analysis has shown that Murray's steering and aerodynamics are slightly superior to my own. Very well suited for the last race in our Derby series. I can only hope that this last test of these old suspension parts will provide adequate forward movement. Here we go! Well, that was my last chance to fix Murray's racer before our race today. There are no more parts and no more time for more enhancement and modification. If only his car had a Wheelinator GTR 426 system. I have calculated that the probability of such a vehicle winning today is very high. That is it! I will give Murray's vehicle the Wheelinator GTR 426 system from my racer. I will not be a driver in this race, but this will most certainly be showing generosity. Besides, I think being in a team will be fun. I will message Murray with the great news and make the modifications in time for the start of our race. Then I'm off to the Quantum 500 Road Rally Race.
9: Good job!
0: Race 3 of the series was amazing. So many exciting and unexpected things happened. I wish you could have been there to see it. Oh, wait. I can recalibrate my recently installed software, switch to comic book mode. Just watch this.
3: Hello, race fans. Welcome to the third and final event of the Quantum Labs 500 Rally Race Series. Unlike our previous courses, there are no obstacles to navigate, but a nearly endless number of twists and turns down this infamous stretch of Ocaritina Mountain. Our series has come down to two drivers, Murray and Hawking Selverton III. As we take a look at the vehicles at the starting line, it would appear that Murray has simply repaired his car, changed his tires, and added fellow driver Gizmo as a navigator. On the other hand, Hawking has heavily modified his vehicle specifically for this course today. And the races are off. This has been an incredibly technical race today, folks, but our lead group of vehicles has really started to pull away. The driver of a two-wheeler racer is in first, but Hawking is right on his tail. A few car lengths behind are the team of Murray and Gizmo in third. This is it, race fans. They are approaching the final straightaway before the last set of S-curves. That was astonishing. Gizmo and Murray rescued that driver from a near disaster. And while everyone is now safe, Hawking is speeding through the final straight before the last set of sharp turns. Now in last place, Gizmo and Murray are back in the race. But just down the course, the road is completely blocked. Selverton III has lodged his vehicle in a blind corner. All the other drivers can seem to do is add to the gigantic pileup.
0: It would appear there is a gigantic pileup of vehicles blocking our progress.
13: Should we stop the car and end the race?
0: Oh, wait! We still have the prototype 3D compositing transmorpher on this vehicle. All I need to do is flick this switch, and we'll go into Monster Truck Fruit Salad mode.
13: Monster Truck what?
0: It will just be easier to demonstrate this new function for you.
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3: Here's the finish! They have done it!
13: All right, hooray!
3: Gizmo and Murray have won the race and the championship!
20: Enjoy your enormous winner's prize money and trophy, Murray. I'll beat you next year.
13: Thanks! And now the prize money can help other people, too. We're donating to the library fundraiser.
20: You're just giving money away? And to the library? Well, I do love the library. You can take as many books as you want for free.
0: You mean borrow them and return them so others can read them after you. Sharing.
20: Oh, well, yes, of course. And you're just generously giving away prize money?
13: Yes, and I'm giving Gizmo this trophy because as navigator, he's the one that gave parts from his car and figured out a way for us to go over the wreck you caused.
20: Gizmo generously gave you parts. You're giving away the trophy. You're giving the prize money to the library, and you both appear to be very happy regarding those choices. This all seems like foolishness to me.
1: Mr. Silverton, this is a bill for all the vehicles that you caused to wreck today.
20: You will be hearing from my lawyers regarding the validity of this bill. But first, I must have my driver take me to the library to return a few hundred or so books that I have, borrowed.
13: Yay!
20: Then, I shall have my mechanics work on a new vehicle that will defeat the two of you.
13: All right!
0: Hooray! Huzzah! Blendtastic fruit smoothies for everyone! On me!
13: Yay!
0: All right!
21: Wow!
0: Generosity really did a lot of good today. We won the race and the league championship. Murray donated prize money to the library, and I get to keep our trophy at the garage to remind me of this amazing day. Wow! As for Hawking Selferton III, well, time will tell how much he has changed. But at least he returned his library books. I think the Bible has some good advice about generosity. For Hawking, and for you and me. 1 Timothy 6:17, 18, and 19. Tell those who are rich not to be proud and not to trust in their money, which will soon be gone. But their pride and trust should be in the living God, who always richly gives us all we need for our enjoyment. Tell them to use their money to do good. They should be rich in good works and should give happily to those in need, always being ready to share with others whatever God has given them. By doing this, they will be storing up real treasure for themselves in heaven. It is the only safe investment for eternity. And they will be living a fruitful Christian life down here as well. God wants us to be generous so he can pour out blessings on us. What a most excellent character trait to be generous. I hope you will go and practice being generous and see all the good things that will happen. Thank you all for your help today. I sure needed it. Until next time, race fans, see you later!

0: He became a voice for the common man.
1: In a matter of months, Luther became a household word.
2: Nobody knows what happened to him. Luther disappears.
1: He became a European-wide phenomenon.
3: Luther would influence hundreds, if not thousands, of leaders, ministers, thinkers in his day and after him.
4: Martin Luther, get your DVD for a gift of any dollar amount.

0: I got into a serious relationship, but his family was like involved in Santeria. They would do like Ouija boards and like, I mean, everything that you can think of like occult, like they were in it. And I feel like something just like sit on me. Like I was like shaking, crying. I just called out to Jesus. From that moment, I felt like God took it and was like, I'm gonna heal you.
1: The following program is sponsored by CBN.

0: We left Blackwall in mid-December, bound for the New World, but spent nearly 6 weeks trapped in the channel by winter storms and contrary winds. I was a cabin boy aboard the Susan Constant, the largest of the three ships. I planned on being a sailor one day, maybe even a captain. But for now, my job was doing things that no one else wanted to do, including taking care of our seasick chaplain, the vicar, Robert Hunt.
1: Do you hear what happened a week before we left Blackwall? Dozens of seagulls were seen over the fields in Surrey.
2: And what might that mean?
3: Do you know, Captain?
2: No, I don't.
1: Seagulls carry the souls of dead sailors. And flocks of them flying together like that, especially that far inland.
3: It's a bad omen for sure.
1: A sign of death for someone.
0: As a cabin boy, you get used to harsh treatment. Mr. Hunt was different right from the start. He wanted to know my name, where I was from. Before he got so seasick, he told me about his life as a minister. His church was in a town named Heathfield in the county of Sussex. Mr. Hunt promised to take me there one day. First, though, we had to make it to Virginia.
4: Thomas, slow down.
5: Oh, never mind him, Reverend. He's a healthy man, is all. You know, each of my sons was into it as much trouble at that age. They come right in the end. You make no mistake. You'll see.
6: Thank you, Mrs. Treadwell. How's Mr. Treadwell? I haven't seen him in over a fortnight.
5: Oh, you know how he is, Reverend. Just last week I said to him, Mr. Treadwell, you have to fix the thatch on the cottage. Do you think he did it? Of course he did not. And he did not close the gate to the meadow. And my cow...
6: By my faith, Thomas! Get out of the graveyard! This instant! You two boys, come along.
0: Reverend Hunt had a son, a daughter, and a wife. And from the way he talked, he loved them very much. Mr. Hunt didn't tell me a lot about his marriage, just that there was a man named John Taylor who had tried to come between the two of them. At first, I thought that's why Reverend Hunt had joined our expedition, you know, to get away from a bad situation at home. But there was more to it than that. The King of England had asked the Christian statesman Richard Hakluyt to find a deeply spiritual man to serve as chaplain of the new colony.
6: Who's there?
7: I have an urgent message from Master Robert Hunt.
6: I'm Robert Hunt.

0: Tell Reverend Hacklett I'll be there.
1: Very well, sir.
2: Who was that?
3: A messenger from London.

0: Men who go to Virginia don't often return.
1: I've been commissioned as chaplain by the king. Reverend Hakluyt is practically at the king's right hand. The greatest evangelist in England. This is the opportunity of a lifetime, Elizabeth. What choice do I have?
0: So you don't really want to go? I thought so.
1: And you don't want me to go?
0: Of course not.
1: And John Taylor?
0: I don't care about John Taylor.
1: Then why do you act like you do?
0: Because... because he notices me.

0: May God forgive me. I'm so sorry. I don't know what to say.
1: No. You're right to be upset. I am the vicar's wife. And I ought to set a better example, but I do not love John Taylor. There is only one man I love.
0: I have half a mind to confront Taylor and smash his face in.
1: Before or after your sermon?

0: I understand your calling, Robert. I only wish God would not be quite so jealous with your time. There is only one thing I need now, Robert. If everything between us were perfectly fine, with never the hint of a quarrel, would you still insist on making this journey?
1: I told this story to Thomas once. Down the coast a ways, by Dungeness, where the Lid Church is.
0: Yes.
1: Well, from out at sea, the steeple of that church sometimes appears to be the sail of a tall ship. There's a lighthouse there. And the story goes that one winter's day a gale set in, and the keeper of the lighthouse saw a ship approaching. They were fresh out of coal, had no fire going, so he sent his helper to get the skiff ready, because they needed to go out and warn the ship to steer clear of the flats. The helper couldn't understand. He said, "But sir, if we go out in these waves, we might never come back." And the keeper said, "We have to go out, lad. We don't have to return."
0: Well, how does the story end?
1: There are different endings.
0: I mean the one you told Thomas.
1: Well, the keeper and his helper make it back, of course. Vanquish the sea dragon along the way.

0: Will you come back to me, Robert Hunt?
1: By God's providence, I will come back to you, or you will come to me. One way or another, we'll be together.
2: Reverend Hunt was soon in London, being shown around by Richard Hakluyt. Mr. Hakluyt's books on English sea voyages and views on colonization were very popular, and most people expected him to go with us. For him to hand-pick Reverend Hunt instead of going himself spoke a lot about his choice of our vicar. The names of the future leaders of the colony were sealed inside a box to be opened by Captain Christopher Newport once we made landfall. As organiser of the expedition, Richard Hakluyt had invited professional soldiers, gentlemen, barristers, merchants, and adventurers like Captain John Smith to take part in planning the voyage. Reverend Hunt's role was to provide the spiritual leadership that such a testy group would require.
3: If I may be so bold, I'm assuming Reverend Hunt.
4: Gentlemen, I see we're busy about many things. May I remind you one thing is needful? To that end, may I present our newly appointed minister for the Virginia Expedition, Robert Hunt.
5: Reverend Hunt, allow me to introduce you to the others.
6: John Mott, sir.
7: John Ragnar, at your service, sir.
2: They say a man can be so seasick he wishes he was dead. I tried to stop Mr. Brown and Mr. Fitch, but they were much too big for me. They promised me a beating later. I feared they would toss the Reverend overboard in hopes our luck would change. That's when I woke up Captain Smith and asked him to help

0: What's going on?
1: God has abandoned this man, can't be sure he's our brave.
2: Go on, Dave. Yes. We gotta get him off this ship.
3: That'll do, Fitch. Captain Newport, 1,000 apologies for disturbing you at this hour. But as you can see, the vicar is in a desperate condition. I entreat you to put ashore for the vicar's sake as well as the others.
4: Others?
3: Yes, others, Captain. The men. They're all exhausted. We've been weeks here, trapped in sight of land, consuming all our provisions, unable to make a league of advance. I don't see how we can make it to Virginia now.
5: If I may make a suggestion, I think we should put to shore, wait for better weather, and then set sail at a future date.
6: The man is seasick, Captain Newport. Give him some time and he'll recover.
7: You're a land soldier, Smith, not a seaman.
6: I've had my share of experiences at sea, Captain.
7: Yes, the French privateer off the coast of Morocco.
6: Our problem is the wind, not this poor vicar. The winds will change, as will our fortune.
3: Your fortune? I'm certain that that's exactly what you're thinking about.
8: And what do you mean by that?
3: The gold of the New World, longed for trade route to the South Seas, the wealth of the Indies. Come now, Captain. We're not schoolboys here. It's perfectly clear to everyone why you've joined this expedition.
8: Return to shore now, Captain, and the investors will cut their losses for sure. There will be no expedition to the New World. Not now, not in the future.
7: What makes you so sure of that?
8: Because every attempt at colonization till this point has been a failure.
3: Are you mad? I'm one of the primary investors in the Virginia Company, and I've mortgaged everything I own just to make this trip possible. And I can assure you, I don't give up quite so easily. Captain.
8: But you're willing to turn around now and call it quits.
3: I'm concerned for the vicar.
6: And if I may say so, your own heart as well.
0: How dare you, sir? How dare you impugn my name and reputation?
6: In my book, a reputation is earned and not inherited.
0: Your book. For your insolence, I'll cut out your heartless, mercenary tongue, you rogue.
8: Gentlemen! Please. Gentlemen. We're not called to fight among ourselves, devouring one another. Captain, I cannot go ashore. We are on this journey for a purpose. My illness must not deter us. Captain Smith, put away your blade.
0: Captain Smith, you can go now!
9: The vicar has made our decision for us. We will stay our course.
8: We'll take the vicar back below, Captain.
9: No, he can rest here for the night. Leave him be.
10: He can have my bunk, Captain.
11: Even in sickness, Reverend Hunt put the needs of others and the purpose of our voyage ahead of himself. Captain Smith put it this way in his journal.
12: Notwithstanding the stormy weather, nor the scandalous imputations of some few of the greatest rank among us, Mr. Hunt preferred the service of God to contesting with his godless foes, whose disastrous designs had even then overthrown the business. Many discontents did then arise.
3: About this man, they're lost.
13: Why are you fighting?
14: You stole my medallion.
13: Here. Take it. Come on, Mr. Fitch. There are better ways to settle our disagreements. Can you stand?
14: It's silver, all right.
13: First fruits of the New World.
15: Do you have one for me too, Reverend?
13: This is God's journey we are on. There's no need to fight amongst each other. We're all brothers. This journey will be a success. It is in God's plan for each.
12: He quenched flames of envy and dissension among us with the water of patience and his godly exhortations, but chiefly by his true, devoted example, Captain John Smith.
9: Matthews! What's going on?
13: Well, the men were just teaching me a thing or two about how to handle a knife, Captain.
9: Ah. You intend now to live by the sword, do you, Reverend?
13: I'm sure there are some useful skills to be learned.
9: Carving wood, for example.
13: Exactly.
9: Master Hunt, do you have any idea of the consequences for fighting aboard ship?
8: No, sir, I do not.
9: For stealing?
8: No, sir.
9: Sailor? Were you fighting? Were you fighting, sailor?
4: Aye.
9: Give me your knife. Place his hand against the rail. You, help him. The penalty for fighting aboard ship, Mr. Hunt, is to impale the hand against the rail.
8: Captain Newport, please. The men are at peace. It won't happen again. I promise you.
9: There will be no fighting aboard this ship. Should any of you choose to disobey me in this command, you will face this or worse punishment. Mr. Matthews, take the knife. Storms have abated now. The winds will soon pick up. We've a long journey ahead of us to the Canaries, and there's work to do aplenty. Get busy. Matthews, let him go.
16: Stand by to set the foresail.
17: Aye, sir. Hands to sail the ship.
18: They that go down to the sea in ships, that do business in great waters, these see the works of the Lord and his wonders in the deep.
8: Good morning, Mr. Winfield.
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18: For he commandeth and raiseth the stormy wind, which lifteth up the waves thereof. They mount up to the heaven, they go down again to the depths. Their soul is melted because of trouble.
20: I trust you're writing good things about me there, Mr. Percy.
18: They reel to and fro, and stagger like a drunken man, and are at their wits' end. Then they cry unto the Lord in their trouble, and he bringeth them out of their distresses. He maketh the storm a calm, so that the waves thereof are still. Then are they glad, because they be quiet. So he bringeth them unto their desired haven. Oh, that men would praise the Lord for his goodness and for his wonderful works to the children of men.
21: Satisfy the longing soul and filleth the hungry. Hungry.
18: Good.
21: So, with goodness.
18: Well done, Nathaniel. You read almost as well as my son Thomas. Shall we continue?

0: Have you ever been to the New World?
1: No, I haven't. But my good friend Walter Raleigh has. He told me that I'm a rich man already. He said there's a nice bit of pasture for me there.
2: In fact, Janus, if you play your cards right, I may even give you a little bit of it. Be rich men ourselves.

0: Have you taught the boy to write as well as read, Vicar?
1: I could almost say he's taught himself.
0: He's a bright lad, sure enough. Where are you from, boy?
1: Tell Mr. Wingfield where you're from, Nathaniel.
2: I'm from London, sir.
0: Near the docks, I suppose. No mother, no father. Most of these cabin boys seem to be orphans.
3: Or runaways, more likely.
2: I have a mother, sir.
0: Do you? Must be very difficult to be so far away. I suppose you miss her very much, don't you?
4: Why have these crates and barrels been left out in the sun? This food will spoil before we ever set sail.
5: That's where we was told to put them, sir.
4: By whose orders?
5: Orders of Mr. Wingfield, sir.
4: Wingfield? Wingfield? That man's incompetence will kill us all. Every time I get things together, Wingfield comes along and ruins it.
6: Smith, you know it could be hanged for disobeying orders.
4: That swagbelly Popinjay shouldn't be giving orders in the first place.
7: Does he intend to keep these supplies for himself? I don't care what you've been told. Move these supplies below now!
0: Bran won't dare.

0: Mr. Brown, where are you going? Mr. Brown? Mr. Brown? I asked you a question.
1: A question, sir?
0: Who told you to move the cargo below deck?
1: Captain Smith, sir.
0: Love! Todcle! Up! Arrest Captain Smith! At once! Do it! Now! Out of the way, Brown!
2: Captain Newport, this man has deliberately, willfully, I would say mockingly undermined your authority and mine from the day we left England until now. Not only that, I have it on very good report that he has confederates on each of the other two ships standing by for his command to stage an uprising. This is nothing short of mutiny.
3: Mutiny is a very serious charge, Mr. Wingfield. Punishable by death.
2: Death awaits us all if we allow this man's wanton disregard for authority to go unchecked. Where will it end?
3: What do you say, Captain Smith? How do you reply to Mr. Wingfield's accusations?
1: If he were worth a word from me, I'd call him a fool.
0: How dare you address me as an equal, sir?
1: I'm not addressing you as an equal.
2: What further proof do you need, Captain?
3: I never needed proof of Captain Smith's hot head. But if he is to be found guilty of mutiny, it will be at a proper trial. Put Captain Smith in irons, where he'll remain in custody until we make landfall in Virginia.
2: I would try him now if I were you.
3: Be careful, Mr. Wingfield.
4: You're dealing with a sword that cuts both ways.
3: Put him near Reverend Hunt. Perhaps our preacher can soften him around the gills a bit.
1: You'll not be rid of me so easily.
5: From the Canaries, we headed west and had the good fortune of fair weather and steady winds. Every man on board found new reason for hope. Then, on the 23rd day of March, we fell in with the island of Martinique in the West India Isles. The 4th and 20th day, we anchored at Dominica within 14 degrees of the line. A very fair island, with trees full of sweet and good smells, inhabited by many Indians.
6: But then, the Turkish Pasha, armed and mounted, entered with a flourish of music, like woodwinds or flutes. Something strange it was, but interesting nonetheless. On his shoulder was fixed a pair of great wings made up of eagle's feathers, garnished with gold and precious stones like diamonds and rubies. Walking before him on either side was a janissary holding out his lance. And then out I come to meet his challenge. With just a page to bear my lance, I give the Pasha a proper salute. Charge at the signal. And before you can say Jack Robinson, I thrust my lance through the Pasha's helmet and throw him dead to the ground. Then I jump off my horse, unbrace his helmet, and cut off his head.
7: What happened then?
6: Well, the whole affair was over so suddenly that, as a pastime for the ladies watching from the castle, it must have been a disappointment. And then the Turks come out and take the headless Pasha back with them inside the castle. And according to the terms of the challenge, I keep his head.
1: What'd you do with his head?
6: I gave it to the general.
7: What are you doing with it?
6: Oh, put it behind his tent somewhere. Anyhow.
2: The whole world's gone over to him.
8: I never would have thought Brown would have joined up with him.
2: See how he pits one faction against the other. Smith's a pox amongst us. I tell you, men, should we put into Virginia a camp thusly divided before the naturals? Smith may as well put us on a spit and serve us as their banquet.
6: And then I drew my falchion and pierced him through, so that even though he had alighted from his horse, he stood only a moment, then fell to the ground, losing his head as all the others had done before him. That's how I gave the other head to the captain.
2: It's as if he believes himself a royal. Can you imagine? Well, I suppose there's nothing left for his unbridled greed but to kill his enemies and pronounce himself king. King of the New World. Behold, Captain Smith. King of Virginia. The Sultan succeeded at a great cost of life.
6: Tug sent a flag of truce, designing a composition, but... Wingfield, this is your idea of a trial, is it? Where's Captain Newport?
2: Captain Newport's been detained elsewhere.
6: Has he?
2: Yes, he has. Any last words? Final prayer, perhaps?
6: 1,000 prayers for your death!
2: You may just want to get started praying, then, because you don't have a lot of time. May want to run some of your words together, eh? Right, turn him round.
6: You know what will happen, of course. Once Captain Newport finds out, you will be next. Just like me. Is this justice?
2: We're nipping a little rebellion in the bud, Smith, before it grows any worse. After you're gone, there'll be peace and order in the colony, and everyone will be the happier for it. Hanging.
9: You there! Stop at once!
2: Because this is none of your affair!
9: He is innocent, Mr. Traitor. Wingfield! Let him down right
2: I
9: now!
2: I have witnesses to prove it!
6: How much did you pay them?
8: What this is not the time!
2: This man is guilty of mutiny and deserves to die!
10: This is an innocent man! Cut him down now!
11: Captain Smith will have a proper trial, as I have said before, and he will have it in Virginia! Take off that noose!
5: Thankfully, the men obeyed Captain Newport, and order was restored. Captain Smith acted as if he expected nothing less.
1: Such factions here we had, as commonly attend such voyages, that a gallows was made, but Captain Smith, for whom they were intended, could not be persuaded to use them.
5: All's well that ends well, I suppose. But as long as Captain Smith remained a prisoner, I decided I should stay as close by as possible, just to keep an eye on things.
2: Reverend?
6: Mr. Wingfield.
2: Have I let you down?
6: Well, right now I'm glad you let Captain Smith down.
5: Altogether, we spent 3 weeks in those West India Isles, then set our course northerly. On the 14th day of April, we passed the Tropic of Cancer. On the 1 and 20th day, about 5 o'clock at night, there began a fierce storm.

0: No man hath left house, or brethren, or lands, or mother, or father, or wife, or children, for my sake and the gospel's, but he shall receive an
1: hundredfold.
0: Who gave you this?
1: My wife wrote it down from the Bible. He gave it to me the day I left for Blackwall.
0: Do you miss her?
1: That I do, Nathaniel. That I do.
0: The storm's gonna be a bad one, sir.
1: Do you think we'll make it? Underneath of the everlasting arms, Nathaniel.

0: The next morning, being the 22nd day, we took our soundings.
1: No bottom, 100 fathoms.
2: No bottom, 100 fathoms.
0: And the 23rd and the 24th day, we sounded again, but we could find no ground. The 25th day we sounded...
1: It's been 4 days now.
0: ...and had no ground at all at 100 fathom.
3: The company was not a little discomforted, seeing the mariners had passed their reckoning and found no land, so that some rather desired to bear up the helm and return to England than make further search. Captain John Smith.
4: You boy! Climb to the lookout. Keep a sharp eye out for land.
5: Aye, sir.
4: Shout out if you see anything.

0: the 6th and 20th day of April in the year of our Lord 1607. The new world.
1: Land ho! Land ho! Look, there it is. Get Captain Newport. Someone hurry up. Look, over there.
2: I see it.
1: Vicar. Wake up.
3: They found land.
4: What?
3: They found land. What do you see? Vicar, what do you see?
1: The promised land. That's the Great Bay.
5: We made it.
6: Look at that.
5: The new world, then.
6: It's a new world.
5: Made it.
7: But ye that did cleave unto the Lord your God.
0: Reverend Hunt read to us that morning from the 4th chapter of the book of Deuteronomy.
7: Behold, I have taught you statutes and judgments, even as the Lord my God commanded me, that ye should do so in the land whither ye go to possess it. Keep therefore and do them. For this is your wisdom and your understanding in the sight of the nations, which shall hear all these statutes and say, surely this great nation is a wise and understanding people.
8: For what nation is there so great that hath statutes and judgments so righteous as all this law which I set before you this day? Only take heed to thyself and keep thy soul diligently, lest thou forget the things which thine eyes have seen, unless they depart from thy heart all the days of thy life.
0: A search party went ashore, led by Captain Newport and Mr. Wingfield. What an adventure! Especially when they met up with Indians

0: What's going on now?
1: Dr. Waller is treating their wounds. I'm sure everyone will recover.
0: Did they say how many Indians there were?
1: I don't think anyone knows for sure. It happened so fast. They barely had time to respond.
0: We'll need to plan better next time. Not look for a fight, mind you, but be prepared nonetheless. And learn their language. I learned the importance of that on the continent.
1: They open the box tonight.
0: The box. My fate. I could use your prayers, Vicar.
1: My prayers won't change what's in that box.
0: I suppose not.
1: But I've prayed for you. We'll go well with you, John Smith.
0: Is that all you have to say?
1: It's the most important thing I have to say.
0: I appreciate the sentiment, but you'll forgive me if I say I don't like the odds.
1: Men make odds, but...
0: As soon as the council is named, they will be coming for me. My luck will have run out.
1: Captain Newport is a just man. Your innocence will come to light.
0: Well, I don't trust men.
1: That's good. Trust God.
2: And now, gentlemen, the moment we've long been waiting for. As you know, this box contains the names of those chosen by the Virginia Company to lead the new colony.

0: Bartholomew Gosnell. Yeah.
1: Mr. Gosnell.
2: That's the dying cousin.
0: John Ratcliffe. John Ratcliffe.
3: Oh!
0: Captain Newport. Edward Mariah Wingfield.
2: Thank you.
0: You take a seat, Mr. Wingfield.
2: Don't mind if I do.
0: John Martin.
4: Martin. Thank you, sir.
0: George Kendall. And John Smith.

0: Thus is here our darkness.
1: Don't be so dramatic, Captain. By order, Captain Newport, you're a free man.
2: You're rid of him now, Reverend.
3: We'll never be rid of John Smith.
4: Right.
5: Our Father, which art in heaven, hallowed be thy name. Thy kingdom come, thy will be done, on earth as it is in heaven. Give us this day our daily bread, and forgive us our trespasses, as we forgive those who trespass against us. Lead us not into temptation, but deliver us from evil. Thine is the kingdom, the power and the glory, forever and ever. Amen.
6: Reverend Hunt led us in a time of holy communion. He encouraged us to repent from any anger and dissension in our hearts. As we went ashore, I carried Reverend Hunt's Bible, and some of the other sailors carried a cross, which had been brought over from England in two pieces.

0: I had finally set foot in the New World. Captain Newport called the land we stood on Cape Henry, after the King's son.
1: If you would, please.
0: Our soldiers stood at the ready, but there was no need to mount a defence. A peacefulness surrounded everything we did. It was a glorious day.
2: Gentlemen, place the base in the hole and raise the cross. Steady there.
1: Well done. Let us pray.
0: The good vicar led us all in a prayer of dedication to the purposes of God in the New World.
1: Almighty God, we give thee thanks. It is by thy great mercy we have reached this land, which we now claim and establish for thy eternal purposes. Bless us, Lord, and this plantation, now begun in thy fear and for thy glory. And seeing, Lord, that our highest end here is to set up the standard and display the banner of Jesus Christ, let our labor be blessed in laboring for the conversion of the peoples of this land. Sanctify our spirits, Lord, and give us holy hearts. We have left our warm rest at home and have chosen to put our lives into thy hands. We know, O Lord, we have the devil and all the gates of hell against us. But if thou, O Lord, be on our side, then who can stand against us?
0: Reverend Hunt had preached for months about us having peace among ourselves and finding peace with God. He was not a sailor, that's for sure. But he had kept us together, and he never failed to point us to a higher calling.
1: Greater love has no man than this, that a man would lay down his life for his friends. Our Lord calls us his friends. And in the same way he would lay down his life for us, we must be willing to lay down our lives for one another. And the men and women who inhabit these shores.
0: I remember wondering why Reverend Hunt cried that
1: day. Is there any sacrifice too great to make for our Lord?
0: Later, when the starving time came, and so many grew ill and died, I reckon that maybe he had looked into the future, like the prophets do, and saw that our colony would not go untested. Mr. George Percy wrote about it.
3: Our food was but a small can of barley sardine water to five men a day. Our drink, cold water taken out of the river, which at flood time was very salty and at low tide full of slime and filth, which was the destruction of many of our men. Being in that weaker state as we were, our men night and day groaning, most pitiful to be heard. If there were any conscience in men, it would make their hearts bleed to hear the pitiful murmurings and cries of our sick men without relief every night and day for the space of 6 weeks. Some departing out of the world many times, three or four in a night, like dogs to be buried. In this sort did I see the mortality of divers of our people.
1: Brothers, let us count the cost. Let us run the race set before us. Let us finish the course. We have our hands set to plow. Let us not shrink back.
0: Following the great fire in January in the year of our Lord 1608, the Reverend lost everything but the clothes on his back. But that didn't mean a thing to him. All he could think about was the needs of the men.
1: Oh, Almighty God, we humbly commend the soul of this thy servant, our dear brother John Martin.
0: Despite the hardships, the Jamestown planting would survive. Reverend Hunt had prepared us for the future with his strong faith, his teachings, his hope, and his prayers for us to get our hearts right with one another
1: in the blood and with of the Almighty. Lamb, so that it may be presented pure and without spot before thee. And teach us who survive in this and other like daily spectacles of mortality, to see how frail and uncertain our own condition is, and so to number our days, that we may apply our hearts to that holy and heavenly wisdom
4: whilst we live here. Which may, in the end, bring us to life everlasting through the merits of Jesus Christ, thine only Son, our Lord. Amen.
5: Strength, Vicar. Strength. You can't leave us now. And I need you. I see you rally before, Vicar.
1: The future.
5: The future.
0: The Bible says that a man may have many teachers, but not many fathers. Reverend Hunt was both to me, that more than anything, he was the father I never knew. When he died, we looked to Captain Smith for leadership, and he more than rose to the occasion. I myself eventually made my way back to England. I had left as a boy. I returned a man. Most days, I remember Robert Hunt. I sometimes picture him walking along the shoreline by Cape Henry. He often told me it was the most beautiful view he'd ever seen. I can picture him standing there, waiting for his wife and children to make the journey across to him. I remember his prayers and his tears, how he urged us to take the gospel of Christ to the new land and the regions beyond. He was a man who gave us hope, who gave us faith, who ultimately gave us his life. When I meet up with him again, I plan on telling him it was all worthwhile. Little did he realize that our first landing would lay the foundation for a great nation. And I can't think of anything that would have pleased the good vicar more than that.

0: I believe the time has come to begin a battle of annihilation.
1: In these 3 weeks, people felt like there is going to be a second Holocaust.
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8: I'm pastor 32 years, and I missed my church. When Russia occupied territory, Ukrainian army, they told me, pastor, you must run away from city, because Russia, they have a target. They want to kill me in my church.
9: All across Russian-occupied Ukraine, soldiers are shutting down places of worship.
10: Росіяни були практично у всіх церквах. 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
11: Russian forces are closing churches and persecuting Christians.
12: In Russia, church is a political instrument. In Ukraine, it's not the same. Today, many churches are destroyed. And they are destroyed not by accident.
13: Russian said, because I am evangelical Christian, he have to cast out demons. They started torturing me.
8: This battle in Ukraine, it's about religion, freedoms, and we must stop them.

0: Don't move!
1: My name is Colby Barrett. I'm a Christian living in Telluride, Colorado with my wife and four kids. A friend of mine called and said, hey, do you want to go to Ukraine? And I said, absolutely not. There's a war there. I don't have any connection whatsoever to Ukraine. But we were hearing stories about Christians that were being persecuted, churches that were being shut down. I needed to understand what was really happening. We started doing a little bit of research. There were 630 churches destroyed, 48 pastors and other faith leaders killed, countless others tortured or forcibly deported. It didn't seem believable. I felt called to come help here, and I quickly learned I wasn't the only American who felt this calling.
2: We thank you for this church. We thank you for the leadership. My name is Carl Algren. I'm a former youth pastor from Tulsa, Oklahoma. I've done mission work literally all over the world, and yet I immediately felt a calling to Ukraine. It really started literally the first few days of the full-scale invasion on February 24, 2022.
3: The month-long buildup of Russian troops on the border with Ukraine has turned now into an invasion. Ukraine under attack.
2: I knew something was desperately wrong, and I realized that, okay, if I'm gonna really do something about this, I need to come here.
4: Three. Take your
5: shoes off, buddy. Oh, my name is Christian Hickey. Right before Russia invaded Ukraine, God started pressing on my heart, massaging my heart, and I went to him in prayer, like, okay, God, I know this is from you. What are you wanting me to do? And he really put on, I'm now calling you into ministry. An American who was far removed from the war may not think it matters who wins or loses in Ukraine. That's not what it's about. It's about real Christians losing their lives. And if we could somehow bring peace to that, then we should do it.
1: We come from different backgrounds, but our faith unites us, driving us to bring aid to those in need and to share their stories with the world.

0: So these are all audio Bibles. I distribute these all to chaplains and then also right to the soldier on the front line, wherever they're at. I want to give these soldiers the same opportunity that somebody gave to me a long time ago. And that was grace and truth through Jesus and the peace that comes along with that. My first one was a United States Marine. I learned a lot of how to take a bunch of individuals and conform them into a team. And then after that, I became a deputy sheriff, a police officer, and then I decided to be a Green Beret. God uses our past seasons to conduct what he has for us in the season that you're in. My mission in Ukraine is not only to provide ministry to those in need, but also to share the skills I've gained through years of service. And that can involve anyone, man, woman, or child, because this war impacts everyone.
1: I'm here not acting on the behalf of my government.
2: Але я тут не через те, що Америка мене послала.
1: I'm here because I'm a Christian.
2: Я тут через те, що я віруючий.
1: I'm just like you.
2: Я так само, як ви тут.
1: I want to help.
2: Я хочу допомогти.
1: Hallelujah. So we'll take our tourniquet and we're going to open it up.
2: Давайте відкрили.
1: Apply the Velcro. And I want you to give it a couple of good cranks.
2: І постарайтесь.
1: You should lose your pulse here.
2: Ви маєте потеряти пульс.
1: Go ahead and take it off. Hallelujah, hallelujah.
3: God has called on me to walk out my faith. Starting here in Kyiv, the plan is to head towards the front lines and help those in need. To do this, my friend Tim will be joining to translate and help preach the gospel.
4: As Christian and Tim set out from Kyiv, Carl and I began our journey in Ukraine, heading towards Slovyansk. While at first glance everything seemed untouched by nearly 3 years of war, our journeys will lead us into Ukraine's most devastated and perilous regions, where believers have endured profound suffering.
5: Oh, you got it. Okay.
6: You're ready.
5: Okay. Yeah.
6: Okay, I can see you.
5: So this is the wrong way, but I can

0: seeing the Ukrainian response to this continued terrorism that Russia is waging against them is remarkable to see. For Americans, it's so hard to understand why in 2025 would Russia, which is a self-described Christian nation, be targeting evangelicals in Ukraine? Carl and I began talking with believers to try and find out that answer. Our first stop was an old Soviet palace of culture that had been turned into a Protestant church.
1: Oh. Wow. Wow. This is incredible.
0: How different is it as a church leader before the war and now?
2: Риск умеренный, а коли война, ведь ми ж можемо, от ми ще з вами тут, воно ж може прилетіти. 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
3: Level of risk is increased dramatically. Before that, there was moderate risk, like 2014 to 2022, it was moderate risk. But now, even we are staying here, and the bomb can land here anytime.
0: Has this church been hit at all?
3: There was shelling 50 meters from the church, and all the windows from that side were destroyed.
0: In Slovyansk, we learned that Russia's targeting of Christians had been going on since 2014.
2: Скільки людей зараз страждає на Україні? 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

0: Господи, Боже наш, тато наш любий.
1: Being there with this pastor that had lost sons to the Russians, the gravity of that washed over me. Sadly, it wasn't the only story we would hear in Ukraine of Christians being tortured or murdered for their faith. 20 miles from the front lines, we met Victor.
2: I was serving as a volunteer, evacuating people from Lugansk on the east of Ukraine, which has been occupied. And I saved 37 people. Most of them were children and women. On August of 2014, Russians stopped me on the road and captured me. I had a few people in my cell in that basement who was in prison with me, and I was praying with them just 3 times per day. One of their priests heard that, and he said, because I am an evangelical Christian, he have to cast out demons from me.
3: The Russian Orthodox Church is effectively a part of Russian state efforts, part of Russian mechanism of aggression. They condemn values of freedom. They condemn values of free speech. They think that all the world should live under the example of Russia, and it is a part of the so-called Russian world. The whole concept of Russia that should be expanding, depriving freedom of its neighbors and getting back the Soviet Union.
4: Где заканчивается граница России?
5: Граница России заканчивается через Берингов пролив с США.
4: Граница России нигде не заканчивается.
6: Russian Orthodox Church declared holy war against West, against America, but especially against Ukraine. The best image of this holy war fake, it's a big ballistic intercontinental missile. A Russian Orthodox priest, blessed by cross and holy water. It's like Jesus said, demons sometimes want to look like angels of light.
2: The priest, he asked me to kiss the cross in the hand, and after that, they tased me with electricity and they hit me with baseball bats, with hands, with legs, and they were simulating shooting at me as well.
1: I was moved by Victor's defiance, but I would soon learn that the kind of persecution he suffered was all too common among Ukrainian Christians. Since its full-scale invasion in 2022, Russia's persecution of Ukraine

0: Ukrainian Christians has intensified, with believers facing harassment, torture, forced deportation, and murder.
1: Russia first occupied the southern Ukrainian city of Melitopol in early March 2022. Russian secret services have since targeted the churches and their pastors and congregants.
2: Already during summer 22, I felt that we need to be prepared. Melitopol was occupied and churches and tried to continue their ministry. They tried to blackmail us and threaten us.
3: Russian forces broadcast the search on state-controlled television in a ham-fisted attempt to portray an armed resistance cell.
2: It was September 11th during worship service. About 15, 20 well-equipped soldiers came to church. They stopped worship service. They arrested ministers. All people were fingerprinted and checked documents. A girl accused being Ukrainian spy, she was charged 20 years for terroristic attack. They were very cruel, and they forced us to leave the city.
0: Reverend Britson told of a nearby church where Russians had cut down the cross and raised their flag instead. Once a place of worship, it now hosts cultural events and citizenship ceremonies. In occupied Ukraine, Russia is trying to replace God with the Russian state.
4: What are we looking at here?
2: Our church has a pretty interesting story. It was organized in 1910. During Stalin's terror, this building was taken up by their authority and leaders of the church were killed. We found in archives some documents which show what they were accused for. Those people were accused being German spies because it was before Second World War. Here we are accused to be American spies. And if we compare these words, it's almost the same. And it's not only our church, it's Word of Life Church, this Greek Catholic Church. They just copy everything.
0: As I spoke with more Ukrainians, I learned that politicizing and prosecuting Christians is nothing new for the Russian state. In fact, it's the exact playbook they have used for centuries. We met an American missionary who moved to Kyiv over two decades ago that told us more.
5: There's always been a bit of a suspicion about evangelicals. The rumors are that evangelicals are basically aligned with the CIA. And so I, as a missionary here, am basically an agent with the CIA. I never get invited to the meetings, and I still haven't gotten a paycheck yet. I'm still waiting for that.
6: Right now, more than 3,000 evangelical churches is closed. Many of them was exploded. Many churches was created like military bases.
7: Це близьке до того, що було в радянський час, але сюди треба ще додати великий рівень насильства і великий рівень просто зневаги до гідності людини.
5: We have pastors and deacons being captured and taken, killed.
8: In Kherson, at least 10 are dead and 58 injured in a strike on Christmas Eve.
9: Попіль Вівару – це перша автівка, яка була попала під обстріл такий. 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
4: Why does Russia hate evangelical Christians?
6: They afraid. Our churches never want to be under government, under communistic party, under KGB, under regime. We have just one leader, it's Jesus Christ.
0: Ukraine is known as the Bible Belt of Europe. You see gatherings of Christians here unlike anything else on the continent.
6: Ukraine, it's not just breadbasket by agriculture, it's also spiritual breadbasket for this part of the world.
5: This is kind of the foundation of Orthodoxy in the Slavic areas. The Russian Orthodox would come from here, Ukrainian Orthodox, different churches, and it's had a profound influence on the rest of the world.
0: I learned that for centuries, Ukraine has been key to spreading Christianity, with the Dnipro River and Kyiv serving as a route for missionaries and a sacred site for baptisms. I was beginning to realize Russia's attack on Ukraine wasn't just about some regional conflict on the other side of the world. It was an attack on religious freedom and believers everywhere.
10: Bless them to stay strong.
11: In the beginning of full invasion, I became a military chaplain. And last year, I decided to join army because I was tired. I was tired of their crimes, Russian crimes.
10: This is my position.
0: Yeah.
10: And today I'm going back here after this interview.
0: So you're heading back to this,
10: wow, yes,
0: this area?
10: Yes, to this place, yes. It's very harsh.
12: Yeah.
10: Very. So please pray about us. We want to stay safe. We want to do our job. Turn back.
0: Pray for your safety and your units. Okay.
10: I want a chaplain.
12: I know.
10: But now I feel myself that I need someone to serve me.
12: That's why I'm here. It's one reason I'm here, seriously. Yeah.
10: Because when you are inside, it's very difficult to stay strong.
12: Yes. Well, you know, you can call me or text me anytime. Okay, I mean that. Don't worry about the time, all right?
10: No problem.
12: Okay.
10: Sounds good.
12: Yes.
13: People have seen things in this war. People have experienced things in this war. And they ask the question, how did that happen? And so they have questions. It just creates a huge open door. You went from a government that did not have a chaplaincy to now a government that has a national holiday for chaplains because they realize that Christianity is real, faith is real, and there's something to it so much that we're going to recognize that and support that. And so Christians are flourishing in Ukraine. We came up to Kharkiv and got to meet with a group of chaplains. These are older men in their lives, have stepped out in faith as Christians to somehow support these soldiers. As a chaplain.
14: Yeah, come for long.
13: You risk everything for your soldiers.
14: Ви ризикуєте абсолютно всім ради цих солдатів.
13: And you are also on the front line.
14: І ми теж на тому ж самому передку.
13: And I'm not talking about a physical front line. We are fighting against spiritual wickedness in high places. You are the first line of defense for that soldier. As chaplains, you're going to have hard questions. Is there a God? How did this guy let this little girl die? Every answer.
14: Всі відповіді,
13: it comes from God's word.
14: Всі відповіді, які вам треба дати,
13: you rely on that to answer the question. You will never be wrong. When it gets down to it, there's something else the devil uses against us. I'll tell you, it's fear. I've been a United States Marine, been a Special Forces Green Beret.
15: I never met fear until I came to Ukraine. The devil knew exactly how to attack me.

0: dangerous. Okay? It's really dangerous.
1: Wow. Gennady, how many rockets? You know?
2: I think one. Добрый день. Це два дні тому, да?
3: Четвер, 7
2: числа. Загинув, що ж, люди.
3: Ой, Господи.
1: Вау. Вау.
2: More than 10 people was killed here some days ago. And even 1.5 year old boy. They told for all world, we are saver, we save Ukrainian people. I can't hear it when somebody told me, Mr. Putin, he's pro-Christian, pro-family guy.
4: You cannot be pro-family and kill families at the same time.
2: We will have special prey.
0: Wow.
2: They destroyed thousands of churches everywhere. I want to show you something. Front line is there. And all right side to Zaporozhye. The road to Mariupol closed a little bit there. The road to my home.
0: You said all the children are gone from here.
2: Yeah. Nobody told them they must evacuate. I tell you must do it immediately. The Russian tanks there, they start shooting immediately. Praise the Lord, we evacuate them, many thousand. Christian,
0: da.
2: You need to have special prayer here.
0: Okay.
2: This place.
0: I'll pray right now.
2: Yeah.
0: Lord, I pray for protection over this city. I pray for the protection of the soldiers who are defending the city. Lord, I pray that you just put a revelation right here in this city that is so bright that it can shine from here to Kyiv, knowing that this is Ukrainian soil. They need your light. They need your protection. And I pray that through that, many will come to know you. In Jesus' name, amen.
2: I must use my black glasses. This is because when I start talking about my city, I have problem with my eyes.

0: Right now, Russian soldiers sleep inside my children's bedroom. 11 my children in front line now. 6 my sons wounded. 1 of my daughter killed. Russian tanks killed my daughter inside my city. In the center of my city, under the theater, was nearly 1,000 women and children. And nearly the theater, people write children, huge letters. You can see this from space. But Russia sent 2 huge air bombs directly to this biggest shelter in my city. And they killed nearly 1,000 children and women there. Russian army told for my country, we are the savers. We came to Ukraine for save you. They killed us, they tortured, they raped, they destroyed everything, and they tell, we are the saber. We will stop them. We will fight it. We never give up.
1: More than 80% of Ukraine is controlled by the Ukrainians. In these cities, life can seem normal. People go to work, they go to school, they go to church, but the realities of the war can intrude at any time. 500 miles from the front lines, we met Yaroslav, just days after he had endured the loss most of us could not bear.

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1: The pain and suffering endured by the Ukrainian people is beyond comprehension. As I journeyed through Ukraine, stories like Yaroslav's became too familiar. Serhii Haidarzi, once living peacefully with his wife Anna and their two young children in Odessa, had his faith tested to new limits on March 2, 2024. While they slept, a drone strike tore through their home. Anna, along with their four-month-old son Timofey, were killed. Yet in the wake of such profound loss, Seri did not retreat into despair. Instead, he found the strength to continue his ministry. I traveled to meet him, hoping to understand where he found the strength to carry on, and how, in the darkest of times, he chose to shine a light for others.
2: This is not long ago where you lost your son and your wife.
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2: Hallelujah. I love God, and I want to walk out what He has for me. And it's not that we risk our family, it's just our safest place is where God has us.
0: That's a push.
3: Yeah, that's exactly right.
2: Oh, hallelujah.
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3: That they're going to be a blessing to you.
2: Thank you.

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1: Serhii is proof that there is real power in faith, power to overcome any hardship and weather any storm.

0: I left the day that she was born. You know, I love this girl already. She's smiling. Here she's just, you know, 10 days old, and she's already got this big smile on her face. I look at the people, and I don't see a lot of smiles on their faces, because I know the heaviness of this war is really weighing them down. Children under Russian occupation have been taken away. I can't even imagine losing a child. I want them to have the same freedom, just like my little grandchildren.
1: I'm Christian, and
2: I know that God has a plan for Ukraine to unite us in these circumstances. Mm-hmm.
3: Yeah.
2: And to grow us as a strong Christian.
3: Yes.
4: Yeah.
2: Yeah. I believe this.
3: Yeah.
4: Well, all right, let's pray. Heavenly Father, we are, we come before you humbly. We thank you for the opportunity to serve you. We pray for those children that have not been brought back home, that you would bring them home safely.
3: By 2025, Russia's birth rate had fallen to its lowest level in 25 years and was still dropping. The year of the full-scale invasion, only 1.3 million babies were born, while more than 500,000 pregnancies ended in abortion. To bolster their population, Russia abducted more than 19,000 Ukrainian children, assigned them Russian citizenship, and created numerous barriers to prevent their reunification with their families in Ukraine.
1: We clearly understand now Putin's strategy: annihilate Ukrainian identity, totally destroy and kill us. But they cannot do it openly. That's why their strategy is forcible abduction of these children. They move them to Russia territory or an occupied territory. They killed a lot of parents and a lot of children, now orphans in Russian orphanages or in Russian families. You must go to Russian school. You must receive Russian passport. You must swear to Putin and Russia Empire. If you don't, you will be tortured as a child. We have a story of one orphan. He was 16 when Russia occupied his village.
5: Коли вже почалась війна, спочатку нам вже взагалі дуже страшно було, бо наше село було з самого початку окуповане. 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
1: He've been 4 times in the solitary confinement and maybe 15 days there without windows or any connection, and he had a lack of food there.
6: Ми також знаємо, що вони намагалися вам пігулки якісь давати, але ви їх не...
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1: Russian plan is militarize these children, instill hatred to not only against Ukraine, but against whole the West. Prepare them to the next stage of war with the West, with United States. This war not about territories. This war about innocent children. How they are suffering every day in Russia and occupied territories. How they've been tortured. We have to return childhood to our children.

0: Russia's continued abductions of children out of Ukraine is just one of many stories not being heard around the world, because Russia is extremely good at making propaganda, flipping the narrative to paint Ukraine as the aggressor, the oppressor of religion, and the source of global chaos. And they're telling,
1: actually, Ukraine's persecuting Christians. Ukraine is taking over monasteries or jailing priests.
0: Alarmingly, some influential Americans amplify these falsehoods, giving them undue credibility.
2: There are more than 200 different countries in the world, and nobody can know about all these countries all of the time. So Americans decide to trust certain voices. Many of the voices that evangelicals trust are saying Russia is the good guy, Ukraine is the bad guy, or at the very least, they're both so bad that they simply need to be told to stop whatever it is that they're doing.
3: I first heard Tucker Carlson say that Zelensky's persecuting Christians at like the end of 22.
4: In Christian churches in the United States, will a single Christian leader say anything to them about this? You are funding the destruction of Christianity in Ukraine?
3: I live in Kyiv. That's not happening.
5: I hate the certain political persons who are spreading misinformation about Ukraine and the funding and what America's, you know, wasting their money.
6: I love Tucker Carlson. I'm a conservative. He's practical, right? He's real. However, he's got some things that are not true. Ukraine is not persecuting Christians, just the opposite.
3: Like all good propaganda, there's a kernel of truth. There's the Ukrainian Orthodox Church, which is the branch of the Russian Orthodox Church inside Ukraine. These clergy reported to the Russian Orthodox Patriarch Kirill in Moscow all their lives. And after 3 years, the Ukrainian Orthodox Church has taken none of the formal steps required in the Orthodox religion to separate themselves from the Russian Orthodox Church. There's about 100 clergy from the Ukrainian Orthodox Church that are on trial for things ranging from preaching surrender to targeting artillery for the Russians.
7: I became a priest in 1994. And it was Ukrainian church in unity with Moscow Patriarchate. I always had a question, why should we be united with Moscow? For them, any church, it's instrument for their Kremlin politics. Can anybody tell me what is holy war for Christians? Our holy war is against sin and against devil and any evil, but not against people. It's not Christianity. They believe in Russian world more than in paradise, than believe in Russian Tsar more than in Jesus Christ. Many of their priests and bishops believe if you die for Russia, then you will have eternal life.

0: Хорошо, що військового б'єте, Боже.
1: Some of the scenes from Ukrainian Orthodox churches are pretty troubling. Footage shows a Moscow Patriarchy priest beating a Ukrainian soldier, a veteran with a prior brain injury, and throwing him out.
2: Some can ask why in Ukraine some Orthodox bishops are arrested. They are arrested not for their believing Christ, but for their believing to terrorist Putin. When somebody propagate terrorism, what do they do in America? Maybe they stop this.
1: 85% of Ukrainians view the Ukrainian Orthodox Church as a national security threat.
3: If we had a church here in the United States being used as a spy network, we would charge them with treason. And Ukraine was even nice enough to give them a warning and say, hey, we see what you're doing. We don't want to, but we will arrest you. We will shut you down. And people take that and spin it into a propaganda as Ukrainians are against churches or against Christians. That's far from the truth, way far from the truth.
1: If Americans knew about what was really happening, it's actually in the Russian-occupied areas behind enemy lines where life has gotten extremely difficult for believers.
4: Являюсь проповідником в церкві і служу також і в служенні хора. 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
6: Dealing with wars. 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It literally reminds me of Americans fighting for their freedom back in 1775. Where does this strength come from?
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6: God puts people in our lives to help support during your times of tragedy. I don't know any other group that could do that and do it with such compassion and grace and love as believers do. When we are in need, Christ is always there and always answers and provides in ways that we can't understand.
8: Ось їх витягувати і на вулицю, ось по сходам, і на вулицю. 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
9: There's a missile that came in at 1:30 a.m. and landed, and the ceiling caught on fire. Thankfully, nobody died, but that's something that they had to go through.
10: After the Russians destroyed their church, shelling in the city remained intense. The congregation hid for weeks in the church basement without electricity. Their only heat came from the building still burning above them.
8: Церква продовжує.
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6: There is no doubt in my mind that Ukraine, it'll build back more beautiful than it ever was. I see them here now. A rocket lands right here tonight. There will be a crew cleaning that rocket up and making it like it was not there, quickly. I love that.
12: Так, у нас будується великий зал. 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
13: The believers we have met here have a commitment and a determination to the Lord, to each other, that I feel like in many ways is beyond me. I realize that with some of these folks, I'm out of my league.
12: Церква набагато більше, ніж сім'я і родина, бо вона дає сили жити далі. 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
13: There are some Americans, including some powerful Americans, who say that the way to bring peace to Ukraine is to give Russia the territory it has taken.
14: It's not an option for us to give back our territories because people who is living on that territories, they are waiting to be liberated. They are laying down and stand up every morning and hope that Ukrainian soldier will come and liberate them.
15: If somebody came to your home, killed part of your family, and later they say, oh, we will be good neighbors, it's not a good idea.
2: Маю надію, що ті жертви принаймні не будуть намарні.
15: We must push them out.
16: Once I came to Ukraine and saw what's going on here with my own eyes, this is good versus evil. There is not a gray area here. A nation has declared a holy war against our allies, against Ukraine, and the West. They're using that holy war to justify murder and rape and intense persecution of religious minorities, including Christians, in the territories that they're occupying. America's role in this struggle and the Christian role in this struggle is so critical.
17: This has been a spiritual awakening for me. I've had several people come up to me and say, thank you for coming. Please tell this story. As a believer, that's really what our calling is this to go, to listen, and then to serve.
18: This is an audio Bible. You come get one too.
10: This trip has shown me a power in my faith I didn't even know was there.
18: Also, look, it goes right on your arm.
6: It's been so many times while I'm just carrying A. And I just can't even speak because I feel the presence of God.
18: God bless you.
6: And I just say, I just want to let you know that Christ loves you. And that's all I can say because it's so powerful. If people could experience that, they would do more to help Ukraine.

When we were in Ukraine, we went 2,000 miles. We did the entire length of the front lines. We could hear artillery. The cities we were in were bombed when we were there. The thing that was even harder was just these heartbreaking stories that we were hearing. Every night of filming, I cried. Amidst all this sadness, our Christian brothers and sisters over there, they didn't show up with fear. They showed up with love and resilience, with defiance, and a passion for freedom and a passion for Jesus. Their faith filled me the whole time I was over there. And I couldn't shake the feeling that this was a Valley Forge moment for global Christianity. Would we stand with our brothers and sisters in Europe's Bible Belt or abandon them to suffer alone? I hope anyone who hears these stories will be moved to take action.

My name is Colby Barrett, and I'm the producer of the movie you just watched. If, like me, you were moved by the stories you heard, you might be wondering what you can do to help. I would ask you to go to our website, faithundersiege.com, to learn more. First and foremost, pray. Pray that the more than 19,546 children that Russia has abducted from Ukraine will be returned. Pray for the more than 2.5 million Christians living in fear in the Russian-occupied territories, that they can escape being tortured and murdered for their faith and someday be able to worship freely. And pray for a just and lasting peace in Ukraine, a peace that would allow Ukrainians to feel safe and secure to rebuild their homes, their schools, their churches, and their lives. Next, spread the word. 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On our website, click on Host a Screening. There you'll be given access to the film, bonus material, discussion guide, and a prayer guide that can help you put together an amazing event. And because this movie is a nonprofit venture, everything's absolutely free. Thank you, and God bless.

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1: Welcome to 700 Club Israel. It's called one of the seven wonders of the ancient world. The Bible calls it something else, the place where Satan dwells. In the first century, it was the site of murder and human sacrifice. In the 20th century, it became the inspiration for one of history's greatest monsters. Jonathan Cahn explains in his new thriller, The Altar of Pergamum.
2: Is it possible that there exists an ancient mystery that lies behind the events of the modern world, an ancient object from over 2,000 years ago that is altering the course of world history, the secret behind the events of our age, the past, present, and future? Could it lie behind the greatest calamities of the modern world, the First World War, the rise of Adolf Hitler, and the Third Reich, the Second World War, the Holocaust? It is the mystery of which the future of the world hangs in the balance, and your own future may depend on it. The Altar of Pergamon, the mystery of the Dark Angel, and the future of the world is one book you can't afford not to read. Order your copy today.
1: Well, Jonathan Cahn is with us now, and Jonathan, let's just get right to it. Yeah. So here we have the Altar of Zeus in Pergamon in Turkey. Mm-hmm. How in the world did that become an inspiration for the Nazis?
3: Well, it is called, for those who don't know, I mean, Revelations calls it the throne of Satan. That's pretty big.
1: Chapter 2.
3: For anything to be that. And the altar was really the epitome of it. The altar was really, you know, and this is where we mentioned sacrifices happening. This is really embodying the throne of Satan. And I don't know if everybody figured this out, if they're doing this consciously, but it was laying in the ground of Pergamon. Actually, when the gospel came in, the altar of Pergamon was submerged. They abandoned it. So it's resting in the earth for ages, and then a man comes across the world. He stumbles on it. The guy's name is Carl Humann. He doesn't know what it is. Sends pieces back to his homeland, which gets linked to the throne of Satan, which is Germany. So, and at the same moment, Gordon, there's another German guy, Heinrich Schliemann, looking for Troy. Same area. And he digs up at the same moment, he digs up this ancient sign, which is the swastika. So it all comes into the world together. And the weird thing, as I'm watching this, is that it's, you know, when you follow the altar, you actually follow the path of evil and it's behind the calamities of this world. You know, when, you know, as the altar gets moved, the government, they decide to dig it up. So they dig up the altar, they move it.
1: And they transport it to Berlin.
3: The whole thing, yeah.
1: And create a whole museum around it.
3: Yes, they build
1: a house. The Pergamon
3: Museum. It's like a temple, yes, for the altar. And the thing is that, and when they do, the very year the first pieces arrive, that's when something else comes into the world. It's a word that didn't exist before. It's anti-Semitism. Starts the movement with the altar of anti-Semitism. In the 1880s, they say we're going to piece it together. So they start piecing together the altar for the first time. And it's pieced together first time in 1889. Same moment, a child is born into the world, and that's Adolf Hitler. Yeah. And his whole, as you said, I don't know that he knew this consciously. They knew it was the Altar of Pergamon. I don't think they were reading their Bibles, the Nazis, you know. But the thing is that it's going to be linked to his rise. It's going to parallel the rise of this altar.
1: Well, the SS clearly had, I mean, it's a historical fact. They had satanic occult practices.
3: Yes.
1: I've seen the architecture of that, the building where they had them.
3: Yep.
1: And it is... Yes, they are actively pursuing demons.
3: And the thing is that the Hitler decides to, he wants to have a platform. He wants a podium to speak to the masses. Yeah, at Nuremberg. Whenever you see him kind of railing before, it looks like a million people, that's Nuremberg. And so they build him. His architect, Albert Speer, builds him a massive platform. And he admits, Albert Speer admits, he built it as a recreation of the altar of Pergamon. So Hitler standing, in a sense, on the throne of Satan as he's invoking this evil.
1: Yeah, he called it his Cathedral of Light.
3: Yes.
1: The big lights that went up to the sky. He wanted them to coalesce above him.
3: Yes.
1: And so that he would be, the entire crowd would be encircled in light.
3: Yeah.
1: That whole angel of light.
3: Yeah.
1: It's absolutely incredible, and it actually gives me chills just remembering how incredible all of this is, that it came into one area. Here, Albert Speer, he's been tasked, build me monumental buildings.
3: Yes.
1: And he
3: yes.
1: goes to the museum and says, I have my monumental building. I will pattern everything after
3: yeah.
1: this altar.
3: Yeah. Yeah, and here's and you know, now the Nazis aren't reading Hebrew, but or Greek. Well, they're not going into the deep thing. But here's the deep thing about it. That altar, and as you well know, you know, it's the altar of burnt sacrifices. And in the Greeks, when who were the ones who built it, the way you say that, you know, the word for burnt is kaustos, the word for completely is holos. That's how you get the word Holocaust. So it's an altar of the Holocaust. I mean, think about demonic, you know, and people think of the Holocaust, okay, that means catastrophe. No, it means an offering. It means a sacrifice. So this, the real power of demon. I mean, the other thing is that Hitler's reigning from the place of Satan's throne. I mean, you can't, I mean, be much
1: He's
3: more.
1: He's making all his announcements. That's
3: yes.
1: the first time
3: yes.
1: at Nuremberg is the first time the final solution is ever announced to the world.
3: The Nuremberg laws. Yeah, that's right. And so he's standing on this altar that's an altar of Holocaust, and he's invoking the Holocaust and the Second World War, which is also another, you know, in a sense, a Holocaust.
1: There's another key in that same chapter in Revelation. My faithful martyr Antipas.
3: Yes.
1: How was he sacrificed? He was put inside a brazen bull, and they lit a fire underneath him. He was literally cooked in an oven.
3: Yeah.
1: That was his faithful martyr.
3: Yes.
1: And you see that writ large in the Holocaust.
3: Yes. Yeah. And it also, from the beginning, Antipas is the first martyr who's named outside of Israel. And so you have it's like a war between, you have the altar representing Satan and you have the war against the Jewish people, which makes sense, of course, and against believers, you know, and in every age, wherever, and where the altar goes, that happens. Because, you know, one is Nazi Germany, but then Hitler dies, you know, and what happens to the altar? The altar passes into the hands of another. It passes from Nazi Germany to the Soviet Union. And so now communism has the altar. So all the time, and they're warring against God's people.
1: It was in East Germany. And
3: And so, you know, it's like the secret story of history. And the other thing is that, you know, I said Hitler as a baby, he comes in with the altar. But when they started digging it up, when they first, this is 1878, same moment, another baby.

0: a deal with the devil.
1: And yes, and his favorite line in his life was from Faust, from the demon in Faust, which was, "Everything that exists deserves to be destroyed." Now, Marx knew about Jesus growing up, and he writes it when he's 17. He writes a devotion to Jesus. Mm-hmm. But when he's 18, they send him to Berlin, which is the same place where the altar's going. And he transforms, and he writes all mm-hmm. these strange verses. He says, "I'm going to exalt my throne above the highest." Mm-hmm. That's Satan talking. "I will bring the world to destruction. You know, I have a sword that the prince of darkness gave me." And people don't realize this. So he's linked to this. He writes the manifesto. Almost nobody reads it at the time. But then all of a sudden, he's a forgotten man. And then all of a sudden, Marxism is resurrected from Germany at the moment the altar comes to Germany. So all of a sudden, it goes to the world and then goes to Russia. So even that, even the roots of Marxism or the rise of it are linked to this thing.
0: Okay. Bring it to our time today. So the altar is still in Berlin.
1: Yes. Yes.
0: What's the significance of that?
1: A few things. You know, first of all, interesting because, you know, I'm saying the world's kind of following this and without trying to. The altar's in Berlin. And at one point, the devil's, we call him the devil because it's from Diabolus. Diabolus means the divider. Mm-hmm. It's interesting. From the city of the altar after World War II, what happens? The world gets divided. Berlin, Germany, the world, the Cold War, you know. And the other thing is, and you think of the enemy's divider, he wants to destroy the world. And how can you, where's the power to destroy the world? Well, we have nuclear power right now. But where did that begin? It didn't begin in New Mexico. It began with the throne of Satan in Berlin in 1938 when they split the atom under Hitler. Okay, so you got this. And then you have the most dangerous moment. I don't think we can remember it, but the most dangerous moment in history, which is the Cuban Missile Crisis. Almost mm-hmm. blows up the world. But the secret of that behind, it's the missiles in Cuba. It began with the other missiles. And where were they? They were in Pergamon. The missiles that almost destroyed the world. Asia Minor, Turkey, they were in Pergamon, the Kingdom of Pergamon. So this goes up to the time where then in 1989, the wall comes down. So when the Soviet Union loses the altar, they disappear. The communist, the communist world there disappears. And so now who has it? Well, it is there. It's there in Berlin. It's Germany, but Germany is now under something else. It's part of the European Union. Mm-hmm. The European Union, actually, you know when it came into existence officially? Right after the altar changed hands, right at the beginning of the 90s. And so the European Union, it's like the enemy tries to destroy the world by dividing it. Now it's like he's seeking to possess the world by uniting it, like a one world. And that is biblical prophecy. I mean, that parallels biblical prophecy. You know, so now that's where that is. And the other thing is, what else is bringing the world together? The internet. Now, this is going to be a little while, but the internet, when did it come? When was it conceived? The same moment that the altar changed hands. Okay. And in Hebrew, when you look at the, on our computer, it says WWW, World Wide Web. Yeah. But in Hebrew, it's W is a Vav, and Vav is the letter, is the number 6 in the Bible. It on your Bible, it says 666 in the language of the Bible. And there is, wow. I'll tell you, bring it down. There is an American leader, I won't name him on the air.
0: But, I know who he is.
1: Okay.
0: But, you're talking about the Denver speech.
1: Yeah. And just before his rise to power, where does he go? He goes to the place of Satan's throne in Berlin. That's where he comes right back from there, goes onto the stage, and he's going to receive, nomination to become power.
0: And it's built the same way, the architecture at that speech.
1: Behind him is this structure. And now, I don't know if they meant
0: it. Same as Nuremberg.
1: Exactly. I don't know if they meant it, but it is as much a reproduction as in Nuremberg.
0: I can't imagine they would have known because
1: I don't think so.
0: The symbolism would have been, if they actually knew.
1: Yeah.
0: Let's talk about that museum.
1: Yeah.
0: I've been there. It is incredible to see these snakes throughout the frieze. The museum is now closed, but it's going to open again next year.
1: Yes.
0: What's the significance of
1: that? Well, here's the thing. I didn't know that. I always say, Lord, what's the next book? And I go, okay, Altar Pergamon, right? And I didn't know that, but it's been hidden, and it's going to be released, in this coming year. I'm not prophesying, but I'm saying that when you look at this, when it was opened in 1930, big opening to the world, the Nazi Party went from 2% of the vote catapulted to like the leading party of Germany. So things happen whenever things happen with that. So I would keep my eyes open, and I think that's maybe one reason why the Lord had me write the book now, without knowing it.
0: One of the chilling things.

0: things to me in researching the Nazi Party is that it was a political movement.
1: Yes.
0: And it co-opted Christianity.
1: Yes.
0: The triumph of faith was one of their slogans.
1: Yep.
0: Have the sons of the soil. It's all of these kinds of political messages repeated again from Nuremberg.
1: Yes, yes. And the thing is that that goes to something because there was a German guy who went to Turkey where the altar had been taken, brings back an occultic revelation, supposedly, to Germany, starts an organization, an occult organization called the Thule Society. The Thule Society decides to start a little party. The party's the Nazi Party. Mm. It was born from the occult. So, I mean, you know, it's like when you're, the Bible says that behind what's happening in the world is the spiritual realm, and this is really, really absolutely the case. It's a replacement of the faith. People don't realize, you know, Satan hates the Jewish people, and he hates Christianity. And the Nazis not only hated the Jewish people, they wanted Christianity to be destroyed. They couldn't say it openly, but that was the plan. But they did it all with the throne of Satan.
0: All right.
1: You know, it's amazing.
0: We can talk for a long time. If there was one thing you want a reader of the book to take away, what would that be?
1: Well, what the altar of Pergamon is, it's that it's going to be opening up. God is so real. I mean, so real. The spiritual realm is so real. And if the devil's real, God is more real. And his word is real and his promise is real. And we are on the winning side, even if it doesn't look like it. We are because
0: he's
1: all those...
0: He's a defeated foe.
1: Yes. And all those powers that rose with this, that tried to destroy... They're gone. Israel's still here. The church is still here. We win. We got to persevere. And I'm also hoping... The reason why I wrote it as a novel, like a thriller, is I'm hoping that it goes to unsaved people, that people give it to people who don't know the Lord, because it'll draw them in at least to salvation. But we are... The Lord is on the throne, and we have a better altar, which is the cross.
0: Yeah. It's also a very definite call to prayer.
1: Yes.
0: Well, the book is a real-life Indiana Jones meets the Da Vinci Code, and you can read it for yourself. The Altar of Pergamon, the mystery of the dark angel and the future of the world, is available wherever books are sold. So, Jonathan, thank you for being with
1: us.
0: Thanks for the scholarship, and thanks for the book. We'll be back with more 7 Under Club Israel right after this.

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1: We also had members who fought in the war to fight for the cause of liberty.
2: Making sure that army is staffed and supplied. He's able to identify British intelligence agents and send that information on to Washington. After they've served in the army, they look forward to a government which gives to bigotry no sanction, to persecution no assistance.
3: Washington's words are powerful because they express an idea of a world that's different from the one everybody grew up in.
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2: Well, Jerusalem is a city with a rich history, and that history includes true stories that are hard to believe, like the story of how a woman losing her false teeth leads to a ceasefire. CBN Middle East correspondent Paul Petit has the details.
3: If you've ever been to Jerusalem, you know it can be chaotic.
4: And this city has a crazy history. Exhibit A, between 1948 and 1967, Israel controlled West Jerusalem. Jordan controlled East Jerusalem.
5: On the map, there's a marker of the border between Israel, Western Jerusalem, and Jordan, Eastern Jerusalem. But in reality, it wasn't really marked in any way. And you can walk down an alley and cross the border without noticing. It took a while into the 50s till there really was a wall or a fence or something more solid.
4: That's crazy.
3: It was also dangerous.
5: You'd be walking down the street from Israeli side and then you'll have a concrete wall. On it, there'll be a sign in Hebrew saying, "Beware snipers ahead."
3: Given these boundaries, Jews could not visit the Temple Mount and often risk their lives going up to Mount Zion.
5: So, walking down the street just here, totally open to Jordanian army posts on the walls, and more than once, there were shooting and fighting.
3: The creation of these armistice boundaries is a story in itself.
4: They were hand-drawn using a green wax pencil. That's why the boundaries became known as the Green Line.
5: A wax pencil makes a good wide marker, and you're sometimes not sure who holds what and where does that end.
3: In divided Jerusalem, life went on like this for nearly 20 years.
5: Throughout the whole line, there were army posts, Israeli ones and Jordanian ones.
3: Yuri Goldflam remembers what it was like then. As a child, he played here, less than a mile north of the old city, in a place called Ammunition Hill.
6: It's a site of a very important, difficult, and famous battle of 1967, the Six-Day War, which enabled the Israeli paratroopers to open the road to get to Jerusalem and eventually capture the old city and the Temple Mount.
3: And what game did Yuri and his friends play here as kids? Capture the flag, of course.
6: One half gets this side of the hill, the other that side of the hill. We each have our own flag, and we have to run through the trenches, evade each other, run around to capture each other's flag, and that's how you win the game.
4: In between the boundaries was this area here called No Man's Land. Back then, it was riddled with garbage, barbed wire, and barricades, as well as Jordanian snipers patrolling the rampart wall.
7: Those people, if they would walk here in 1948, I'm not sure that the Jordanians actually will leave them alive.
5: In the news of the time, there were also sorts of jokes. Yeah, kids play soccer and they kick the ball and it rolls into no man's land and need to call the UN to be able to retrieve it.
3: In the middle of all this came a wild but true story from 1954 involving a patient at the St. Louis French Hospital.
7: One day, from the upper window, a woman wanted to see the city. She was so happy, but I don't know what happened. Her false teeth fell into the ground.
3: Going outside to retrieve those false teeth in no man's land meant risking your life. The nuns who ran the hospital needed help.
7: The nuns had to call someone from the Catholic place. The Catholic place called the United Nations. United Nations had to call someone from Jordan. Israel was supposed to be here too. It's supposed to be the Jordanian, the Israeli, and the United Nations together with a few nuns.
3: With a white flag signaling a ceasefire and these pictures to prove it, the woman's false teeth were found and returned. The guarding of the fragile Israel-Jordan boundary then resumed.
4: So a patient that lost her teeth triggered a ceasefire between Jordan and Israel.
7: True.
4: That's crazy.
7: It is crazy. But who said that Israel is not a crazy place? Let's face it, we love it.
3: Paul Petit, CBN News, Jerusalem.
2: What What a crazy story and real history of what happened in Jerusalem. That period of time from 1948 to 1967, keep in mind that if you were Jewish, you could not walk the streets of the Jewish quarter of the old city. Well, up next, no money for electricity or food. This single mother, after her husband left her high and dry, and how you helped her in her time of need after this.
8: Why should Christians bless and support the Jewish people and Israel? If you're a follower of Jesus, you must take his words to heart. Jesus said, "Salvation comes through the Jews." God chose to write his story of redemption in and through the Jewish people, and he will never turn back on the call and grace given to Israel. At CBN Israel, we have the great privilege to bless and tangibly demonstrate the never-ending love of God for the Jewish people and all the peoples of this land. Partner with us and help terror victims, immigrants fleeing anti-Semitism, refugees, Holocaust survivors, single mothers, to rebuild their lives with dignity and hope by meeting their physical, emotional, and spiritual needs. Give today and let your faith, which is rooted in Israel's story, shine for the glory of God.
9: To the ones who rise before the world wakes, to the ones who train while others take breaks, to the ones who remain driven with no applause, to the ones who live for a higher cause, to the ones who defend those who cannot stand, to the ones who overcome every obstacle at hand. This is your moment. You have greatness within. Regent University, where your story begins.
2: Luba is a single mother trying to raise two children on her own. At times, she had no money for food or electricity. Then she met a team from CBN Israel. And now, thanks to you, she has a hope for a better future.
10: Luba had hopes of a better future when she and her husband immigrated to Israel in 2010 from Ukraine. The fitness trainer and mother of two overcame countless challenges to make a home for her family. All was well until her husband, Yevgeny, relapsed on his former drug addiction.
11: He was very aggressive and would verbally attack me and my children. My youngest started having hysteria attacks where he would become unresponsive. My oldest was constantly stressed. She didn't want to see or talk to him.
10: Yevgeny's addiction only got worse. He lost his job, then he left, taking what he could and leaving his family to fend for themselves.
11: He started taking things from home, my jewelry, even my wedding ring. With the war, I couldn't find work. It got so bad I didn't have enough money to pay for electricity or buy food.
10: Luba struggled for months until a friend at church told her about how CBN Israel helps families like hers in their time of need. She reached out and was surprised by their response.
11: I didn't think they would help. I felt like I did not deserve it, but they helped me and it was so quick. I could finally pay off debts and they brought us food. It's winter and I couldn't dry children's clothes I washed. To my surprise, they even bought me a dryer.
10: Thanks to you, Luba was able to receive immediate assistance that helped her get back on her feet. After months of despair, she and her family can now focus on rebuilding.
11: Your organization makes such a big difference. You don't leave people behind. You don't leave people hungry. I am so grateful. One day, I hope I will also help other people the way you do. Now I can finally get some rest. Thanks to you, I have hope. Hope for a better future. Now I know everything will be all right.
2: That's one of the things God wants to do for every single one of us. 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He has plans for us, and we can walk into those plans just by saying yes to what he asks us to do. If you're feeling a tug to help the people of Israel, just join with us. 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And for a gift of $25 a month, $50 a month, $100 a month, you can be part of everything we're doing in Israel. So it's incredible when we all gather together and say, let's help the people. It's the story you just saw with Lubia is just her incredible need. That's being repeated again and again and again for people in real need. Now, in the past 3 years, with the October 7th horror, the attacks in northern Israel, there's been a huge need for the evacuees from the Gaza envelope, from the evacuees from northern Israel. There's also an ongoing need with Holocaust survivors, who particularly those from the former Soviet Union, that need our help. There's also the News Bureau in Jerusalem. There's the wonderful documentaries where we're telling the story of what Israel is really doing in the world. We're trying to counter all of the horrible propaganda against Israel that seems to be a rise in anti-Semitism. And then, well, something real dear to my heart, the trauma center, where we're helping people who've been traumatized by the war. You're a part of all of it. So if you want to join with us, call us, 1-800-350-2230. Here's a word from Nehemiah. Do not grieve, for the joy of the Lord is your strength.

0: 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We have largely lost the vocabulary the scriptures use for a different kind of suffering. The harassment, accusation, and bondage that come from the powers of darkness.
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2: It's a story of no limbs and no limits for Nick Wojcik.
5: I also think this film, people walk away with hope.
2: And a redemption story in reminders of him.
6: The story's about grief and love and, you know, forgiveness.
0: We begin with former country music artist Granger Smith. The pastor, radio host, and author opens up about the loss of his son and shares why his latest book, Poison in the Well, is one of the most important works of his life.
7: Before you can blank, it turned into two.
8: It was kind of jarring for me to read, although I know this is true. After a 24-year career, I now see headlines about you. Former country music singer turned pastor. Miss the former life in any way?
9: No.
8: No.
6: I love to travel. I love to meet new people. I love the camaraderie of being with other people that I love. And those three things haven't changed.
10: Because right then I knew those blue sky prayers were getting through.
6: There's like certain things in my life I'm not going to go back to.
8: Understood.
11: I wish someone would have told me the danger I was in.
0: To the book, it's kind of a continuation of your story, if you will. And you describe yourself as a nominal Christian in name only. When did that realization hit you?
6: I even named it in the book, Sino. Christian in name only. So that I didn't realize that at first. That realization didn't hit me right at first. It was, I lived a life as a nominal Christian.
11: I was living a nominal Christian life, oblivious to disaster.
6: It was after the loss of my son, after I had, the Lord saved me, starting with recognizing I had no hope, which Christians should have hope.
0: Yeah.
6: They should have hope in the cross. They should have hope in a way that the world doesn't hope, even through sorrow and grief.
0: Yeah.
6: So the Lord saved me after that. And then I would get out and tell people about how the Lord saved me. And I would hear people come to me and they would say things like, oh, I'm always been a Christian too, so it's inspiring to hear your story. And say, oh, you know, what are you reading the Bible these days? What's the Lord saying to you these days? And they would say, I don't read anything in the Bible. Oh, tell me about your church. How's the church doing? I'm not a part of any church. And this would happen time after time, and I would think, oh, that sounds like me. That sounds like I used to be. So that's when I started thinking more about what are more of those things.
11: There's always evidence of an unhealthy or dead faith, but we often miss them.
0: In hearing you say that, so you and your wife suffered the tragic loss of your son some years ago. Did you experience that loss being a nominal Christian?
6: Yeah. The Lord took my son when I was still outside of His saving grace. It's interesting. The Lord saved me through that suffering. And so I look back and I go, the Lord, in His, the ways that are above our ways, He uses dark times to bring forth His light.
0: Yeah.
6: You know.
0: Beautiful. You describe the book, which is titled Poison in the Well, as your most important work to date. So of all the things you've done, you say this is the most important one.
6: Yeah, preaching the gospel to Christians that aren't Christians. You know, I wish someone would have grabbed me 10 years ago and said, what are you talking about? You love the Lord. What are you talking about? Jesus died on the cross. What does that mean? Your life doesn't look anything like this. But no one recognizes that they're stuck in that place. And the gospel, Paul says in Romans 1, is the power of God for salvation. So the gospel is what I needed to take root in my heart. And so I believed in God. Mm-hmm. There's one thing to believe in God. I think it's easy to believe in God, by the way.
12: Yeah.
6: It's hard to believe God.
12: Yeah.
6: That's what was missing for me.
12: Mm. What's your prayer now that this is out for the world to receive?
6: Yeah, my prayer is that people would read this, and if there's any takeaway, it would be that God came to the world in the personhood, the body of Jesus Christ, who lived the perfect life that we could not, went to the cross in the way we deserved and he did not, and he took sin on his body, resurrected on the third day to say, anyone who now looks to me will be saved, forgiven. And that is the greatest news the world has ever known.
11: Let this book, Poison in the Well, be that call for help, to show you the warning signs and to point you to the good well so that you may know the living water.
0: Poison in the Well is available wherever you purchase your reading material. Still ahead, well-known evangelist and motivational speaker, Nick Wojcik talks about his film documenting the journey of his life.
13: Yes, it's a feature film about my life story and how I was in despair, attempting suicide, and now see what God's done with my broken pieces. But I also think this film, people walk away with hope.
14: Something has been happening on campuses across the nation.
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16: We did not plan this at all. What in the world is happening?
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16: I don't know, I'm just in awe of God.
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0: 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The new inspirational film, No Limbs, No Limits, shares the journey of Nick Wojcik. He was born with no arms and no legs, but he defied the odds against it.
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29: Despite your disability, you're full of joy. Tell them what your hope is, Nick.
13: I am a broken vessel, a recovering human being, who by his grace and mercy continues to mature and work out his patience as he continues to walk with God.
30: He couldn't feed himself, he couldn't walk, he couldn't sit. What could he do? I was just devastated.
31: I wished actually that he would die at the time, to be honest.
13: In ups and downs, valleys and mountains, no matter what stage of life you're in, I've learned, if you keep going, you don't stop growing.
1: He just wanted to be like everybody else, but that is not what he's been allotted.
2: They would make fun of him and laugh about it.
3: But what they didn't know was how deeply I was struggling.
13: It's definitely a film that is not just about, you know, Nick's biographical story, if you will. Yes, it's a feature film about my life story and how I was in despair, attempting suicide, and now see what God's done with my broken pieces. But I also think this film, people walk away with hope, knowing that we are all part of someone else's story, that when you don't get a miracle, you can still be one. And to know that we all have an opportunity to be part of the Great Commission and encourage each other to do God's will.
1: My crazy janitor tried to tell me that I had a story.
4: I knew that he would be a speaker. I knew.
30: He decided he's gonna go into the world and tell his story.
13: And this testimony captured in film definitely had its ups and downs, but definitely keeping the course, having a lot of people praying for you during that time, asking people in the industry for wisdom, and asking God for strength. And what does he want? I think what was hardest is what does God want more than anyone and anything? And no matter how big of a mountain we had to climb, it's not about how high the mountain was, but is that the mountain, God, you want us to climb?
5: I remember sitting in the backyard with him one night just thinking, you made it.
13: And I want people to walk away and realize, okay, God, if you do have a plan for a man without arms and legs to be your hands and feet, then you certainly have a plan for me too. I want your plan, not mine. Your strength, not mine. And then to have faith to believe in miracles, to dream bigger, but also accept that God doesn't always come through with the miracles you think he should come through with. And to understand that in that, when he doesn't change your circumstance, he's going to use it.
7: When you go out to the world, they're going to lie to you that you need to be somebody before you're accepted.
13: We're all part of being farmers, scattering the seeds of hope, love, and faith. And so I just want more people to be touched, you know, and especially the people that have never gone to a church building and may not, bring them to a theater.
9: Well, the world's about to see Nick.
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21: It's the newest work from actor Brad Pitt, Heart of the Beast. In it, he plays a Special Forces officer whose plane crashes, leaving him and his four-legged partner and combat dog stranded. Together, they face a brutal fight for survival against the elements. 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
0: And that is this week's Studio 5 Snapshot. Still ahead, the cast and creators of a film about love, loss, and living again.
16: 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Something I've experienced in my life, you know, wanting to you know, you're not defined by your mistakes.
25: I got out of my patrol car and I slipped.
26: I went from having a promising career as a neuroscientist to having a medical death sentence.
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26: So what if you look for evidence and don't find it? Are you going to end up losing your faith?
32: 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Why? Because they violate the laws of nature. You can't violate the laws of nature.
26: People would pray for me, and sometimes it felt like this power that just zapped me.
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1: 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Reminders of Him was a box office hit, grossing some $89 million. 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
4: Do you happen to be hiring?
5: No.
6: We see in this film and begin to realize that people are bigger and better than the worst mistakes, because these are indeed just mistakes. Take me on set, if you will. What's the day-to-day like? What's the feeling with working on this production?
5: Really joyful.
7: Mm. What can I get you?
8: Come here.
9: I just wanted to see what it would look like if you panned over to Ledger at the end.
5: I think that's what I really like about working with an ensemble cast. You know, like, a lot of people there, an amazing crew.
7: I'm starting to wonder if you're the saddest girl I've ever met.
10: All of the above, I guess.
6: How would you describe your character, Micah, and what connected you to her?
11: Oh, I love how complicated and beautiful and flawed she is.
12: What's your trauma?
11: Well, I can't get a job because I just got out of prison.
12: Really?
11: Yep. You get to see her young girl who goes through something very traumatic and trauma. Changes your life in a way. I think your DNA, it changes who you are as a person. So I think it was I just love that, you know, within this story you kind of get to see this full spectrum of emotions and the ups and the downs and the pain, but also the hope in it.
12: You still think I went to your bar with an agenda?
6: Tariq, I know you said that you fell in love with a part of Ledger. I'm curious, how much of Tariq is in Ledger and how much of Ledger is in Tariq?
7: That's a good question. I think he lives in that, the quietness, the quiet masculinity, the quiet suffering. And I can relate to that. And I think that's a big reason why I got, I booked this part, is because I brought myself to it. And thankfully, Vanessa and Colleen saw me as Ledger.
13: As you know, I lived here.
10: I'm not here to see you. I need to see my daughter.
13: You're hurt. Go. Scotty was my best friend. When he died, we all came together to raise a little girl.
7: Having Vanessa be the heart of this film, keeping us on track on the importance of the curiosity, and she just was so in love with the love, and it just, every day coming to set was a blessing.
6: For each of you, what touched you both personally? I mean, this is a story of love, loss, forgiveness, you name it. What touched you most personally?
11: So many things I think are very important in this story. Love and loss. But I think for me was not only learning how to forgive others, but learning to forgive yourself. I think it can be maybe the most challenging thing. Something I've experienced in my life, you know, wanting to you know, you're not defined by your mistakes. And so that, I thought, was such a strong message.
7: You know, this story's about grief and love and, you know, forgiveness. But, like, I think it's the quiet moments that you get to see between Kenna and Ledger, and really being present in those, like the field scene with, that you see behind us. I think that's a very powerful turning point in the movie, because you start seeing somebody crack open and show you their heart.
10: I want to meet the human that Scotty and I made.
7: It's not an easy scene to do when it's that much emotion packed into that. Yeah. And every take, she gave it her all, and she didn't pull any punches, and it was a blessing, and I was touched by that.
6: What touched you most about this story? I mean, there's love, redemption, but what touched you most?
5: Yeah, probably the grief in it. The feeling of these two mothers grieving the loss of their child in different ways. And, you know, there's aspects of my own story that connect very deeply with that. And it's a very painful thing to sort of sit with and think about. And I love stories of mothers and daughters.
9: Get rid of the phone. It was great.
5: I also just loved the message of the film that, you know, it's really about seeing the other and having compassion for the other and forgiving. And I think that that's something we need in our world right now, like desperately need it. There's so much polarity. There's so much sort of hate and judgment. And I don't think it's a good place for us to be. I think we need to come back to something more understanding, and I feel like that the sort of parable aspect of the film, or the fairy tale aspect of the film, it holds that message in it really beautifully.
10: I should probably go.
13: You should probably stay.
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1: Welcome back to Studio 5. Music helps us to bring you this show each and every week. And this week's soundtrack comes from Nick Jonas. Take a listen, and you'll hear why. Gut Punch is what's playing in my ear this week.

0: On that musical note, we are just about out of time for this week's edition of Studio 5. So let's take a moment and look ahead at next week's rundown. So tell me how you feeling.
1: You don't have to be afraid. T.J. Morton and his latest music project.
2: Saturday night, Sunday morning. It seems like that's not just the title of an album or memoir. That's your life.
3: Yeah, it kind of it's just a title that describes my life at this point. Mm-hmm. It started as an idea for a name for a documentary. Mm-hmm. That didn't happen. So I just put it to the side and then got offered a book deal. And I said, well, that's a good title for my book. Still wasn't thinking of anything else, and then I started to think of what I wanted to do next musically, and I said, well, what about a double album with that same name?
1: A look at the double album, collaborations, and life. Every one of those things I believe. I'm
0: so glad I didn't listen. Please join us for that and so much more come next week. As for this week, we've got time now for just one more thing. We want to give the final word to Granger Smith.
4: After we lost our son, people would say things like, just want to let you know, God had nothing to do with the death of your son. And they're trying to comfort me, but that's actually the most terrifying thing you could possibly imagine. Mm-hmm. God had nothing to do with the suffering? Then he's not a God. Mm-hmm. You know, then he's not in control. Was he late to the game here? Could he not stop it? Did he forget? Of course he had something to do. Of course he was there, mm-hmm. you know? Yeah. But he was working for good, for his glory, for the betterment of people, you know, because he loves,
0: right.
4: Because he is love. Of course he was there. Of course he had everything to do with it. Mm-hmm. But we our small God mentality makes us think, anything bad, nothing to do with God. He's like not looking at it or something. That's that terrifying thought that we have created for ourselves.
0: Indeed. That is a great final word for this week's edition of Studio 5 and this week's look at uplifting entertainment. Until next time, make time to uplift someone around you, and then please come on back and see where Studio 5 takes you next week. Bye-bye. Thank you for watching.
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13: This is a special report about a major spiritual battle happening right now in Ethiopia, where there are many thousands of displaced Jews, abandoned but not forgotten, the Jews of Ethiopia. Today, you are going to see how an outreach has been launched so that tens of thousands of lives can now be changed forever.
14: Shalom, I'm Jonathan Burness of Jewish Voice Ministries International. I want to talk to you today about an amazing door of opportunity that the Lord has opened to us to help an abandoned but not forgotten community, a Jewish community living in the heart of Ethiopia. These people are abandoned but not forgotten by God, unable to go to Israel because they're identified as Falasha Mora, those that have converted to Christianity in a past generation, but at the same time persecuted by their own people, their Ethiopian neighbors, because they're Jews. These people live in absolutely deplorable conditions. Right in the middle of Africa's second most populated country, Ethiopia, there's tens of thousands of Jews isolated from the rest of the world. I recently led a medical clinic, as I do every year, to bring urgent help to these suffering people. These people have no food. They live in absolute squalor, no sanitation. They have terrible medical needs. Many of them have never seen a doctor or dentist in their life. I brought a team of 100 doctors, dentists. We had optometrists, surgeons, eye surgeons, nurses, and people just like you that want to share their faith and pray and be used by God. And God used everyone in a miraculous way. During a two-week period in Addis Ababa and Gondar, we treated over 15,000 people in desperate need with free medical care and medicines. You should have seen the gratitude on their faces. Many were touched by the power of God. They received miraculous healings. People were received their sight supernaturally, their hearing supernaturally. And over this two-week clinic, through the prayer rooms, over 1,000 of these precious people prayed to receive Jesus as Messiah with us and had their lives transformed, all of them receiving a Bible or follow-up literature or an MP3 player. If they were blind or illiterate, where they could hear the gospel day after day on these little solar-powered units. By the time the 2 weeks was over, we were all exhausted, but we all went home knowing that we had to return. We had to return because there are thousands that we weren't able to help. We've been doing these clinics now for a number of years, one or two a year, but it's time now to increase our efforts to save these lost sheep of the house of Israel. We have incredible favor in Ethiopia. In fact, on the last trip, I was invited to personally meet with the president of Ethiopia, and during our talk, he invited us, he implored us to conduct a medical clinic and a dental clinic right on the grounds of the royal palace, and insisted over our talk that he be our very first patient. God has opened up a mighty door for us to bring medical assistance, humanitarian aid, and most importantly, the gospel to these people who so desperately need our help. Today, I'm asking you for your serious and urgent prayers for us, and I'm asking that you be sensitive right now to the role that God would have you play in helping the abandoned but not forgotten communities of Ethiopia. I'm sitting at the front of the line of hundreds that are waiting to get in to our medical clinic here in Addis Ababa. We were able to treat 1,000 people on our first day, and it was a short day. Today we're hoping to see 14, 15, 1,600 people. What's amazing is that even though we're seeing that many people, the lines keep filling in. It never ends. We're hoping that it will stay peaceful, but as the clinic comes to a close the last few days, it's very likely that we'll have a problem with crowd control because they rush the gate in desperation. These are people that are desperate for help. They're desperate to get simple dental care, eye care, an ear infection where they can't get the treatment they need, or simple antibiotics. Many of them need glasses or are going blind and need eye care. We even have eye surgery going on. If you just look at the faces of these people, you can see their desperation. This is a very, very needy Jewish community. I'm asking for your help. I'm asking you to stand with us as we help the Jewish community here in Addis Ababa. They're abandoned, but they're not forgotten by God. And your financial support and prayers enable us to help these people in great need, and most importantly, to minister to their spiritual needs as well. Right in front of me is a prayer room. We ask the people to go into the prayer room. They're prayed with for their physical conditions, the gospel shared with them, and then they receive a free Bible if they can't read because they're blind or illiterate. They get an audio Bible called a Mega Voice unit that has 80 hours of Bible on it, verbally. Your help is making a difference. Please, help. Be as generous, even if it means sacrificing. This is good soil, and we need your help. So thank you. as you stand with Jewish Voice in helping people in absolute desperation. God bless you. There's a toll-free number that's coming up on your screen now. I want to ask you to pick up the phone and give the most generous gift you possibly can to help these desperately needy Jews that remain in Ethiopia. I will bless those that bless my people, Scripture says. And the greatest blessing you can give a Jewish person is the gospel. And that's what we're doing. You're helping us to help them. We appreciate you so much. And with your partnership of $60 or more, you'll be able to help six people in Ethiopia with medical care, dental care, medicines, free Bibles. And when you join arms with us today and call and give us at least $60, we're going to send you this beautiful shofar. This is an instrument of the call to prayer biblically. And this is an actual working shofar, just like in the Bible. And you can play it if you'd like. I'll give it a shot. Well, if you have a little practice, you'll be even better than that. We accept all major credit cards, and just take a minute for you to pick up the phone and speak with one of our operators.
7: As Jonathan has shared about the abandoned but not forgotten Jewish people of Ethiopia, with a gift of $100 or more, you'll be helping at least 10 Ethiopian Jews with dental, eyeglasses, and medical care, and a free Bible. And if you can send a $100 gift, we'll send you a beautiful handmade prayer shawl made by weavers among the Beta Israel in Ethiopia. For centuries, the prayer shawl, or tallit, has been a part of Jewish worship. At the four corners are the tzitzit, long fringes that serve as a reminder to cherish and keep the Lord's commandments as instructed in the Book of Numbers. These prayer shawls that come in a variety of colors are all finely crafted garments to use and treasure as a reminder of your special gift here today to help the abandoned but not

0: $500 or more, we're going to be sending you this amazing, handcrafted, genuine Yemenite shofar. This is a beautiful display piece to go over your mantle. Just an amazing, you can't even see the beauty of this thing on television. To hold this is an actual working shofar, and with some practice, you can make it sound like this. It's not bad, huh? So go to the phone now and call the number that's shown on the screen. Please have your major credit card ready and take a few moments to share your gift to the Lord with one of our friendly attendants on the phone. And thank you so much for partnering with us. May God richly bless you.
1: Struggling in a country where they are not accepted, nor do they fit into the culture or society, they are abandoned, but not forgotten. The Jews of Ethiopia. We know the promise of God has not been changed since he made it to Abraham. God will pour out a blessing to those who bless the descendants of the father of the faithful. Here again is Jonathan Burness.
0: You can't comprehend how great the need is until you've actually been to Ethiopia and looked into the eyes of these desperate people. We can't wait. We can't put it off to tomorrow. Tomorrow may never come for these people. We have a great opportunity now to provide medical care, dental care, eye care. And when we meet the physical needs of these people, it opens them up to the spiritual. It gives us the opportunity, the platform, to share the good news that Yeshua, Jesus, has come and that he is their long-awaited Messiah and Savior. There's no one else that's going to help these people. We're the only ones right now that are reaching out and giving these people hope. And God has called us and called you to help us to partner together to help these abandoned but not forgotten people. How are you going to respond? As for me, it's a loud hineni, yes, Lord, here I am, I'll go, I'm here. And today, I'm asking you also to say yes to his call too. Please, help us to help them. Send us back to Ethiopia to proclaim the good news. On our last medical clinic, we had over 100 doctors, dentists, optometrists, nurses, and together, working day and night, we were able to treat over 15,000 of these precious people. Over 1,000 that came into the prayer room, prayed with us to receive the Lord Yeshua as their Messiah and Savior. God transformed their lives. God has led us to this place to serve tens of thousands of Jewish people right now, and he's calling you to partner with us. How shall they hear unless one be sent? Please, send us. Everywhere I'm stepping, it's just garbage. This is a garbage dump, literally. And look, they're asking for shoes. About three-quarters of them don't have shoes. And I have people pointing to their eyes, people that are either blind or going blind. I want to say again that you can't overstate the need here. The ironic thing is that it's a beautiful view. You can see the surrounding areas, beautiful churches and mosques, but the people are in absolute despair, absolute poverty. You just want to sell everything and give it away. But the need is too great. It's just absolutely overwhelming. So we'll just keep doing what we can, and with your partnership, one by one, we'll help put shoes on these kids. We'll help give them new clothing and medical attention that they so desperately need. It's just absolutely overwhelming.
2: Please, I'm asking you to pick up the phone and call right now to help us to reach these very poor Jews in Ethiopia.
0: When you make that call today and you share a gift, we want to sow back into your life. We want to send you a gift as our way of saying thank you for allowing us to help them. With your gift of just $60, we can treat 6 people in Ethiopia with medicines and medical care and eyeglasses. And with your gift of $60, we're going to send you this beautiful shofar. This is the biblical instrument that called people to prayer in the time of ancient Israel. This is an actual working shofar. If you like, you can even try to play it. It sounds something like this.

0: Not bad, huh? I want you to call the number on your screen right now. We accept every major credit card. We'll even take an IOU if that's all you have. We need your help today to help these people. Please, it'll be so quick. Just pick up the phone and call right now. I want you to understand that your gift will make a real difference to the Jewish community in Ethiopia. Maybe some of you want to help 10 people, and you can do that by giving $100 or more.
1: As Jonathan has shared about the abandoned but not forgotten Jewish people of Ethiopia, with a gift of $100 or more, you'll be helping at least 10 Ethiopian Jews with dental, eyeglasses, and medical care, and a free Bible. And if you can send a $100 gift, we'll send you a beautiful handmade prayer shawl made by weavers among the Beta Israel in Ethiopia. For centuries, the prayer shawl, or tallit, has been a part of Jewish worship. At the four corners are the tzitzit, long fringes that serve as a reminder to cherish and keep the Lord's commandments as instructed in the Book of Numbers. These prayer shawls that come in a variety of colors are all finely crafted garments to use and treasure as a reminder of your special gift here today to help the abandoned but not forgotten Jewish people of Ethiopia. This tallit will remind you of your connection to people halfway around the world that have absolutely nothing without your support, and you have changed their life. Please pick up the phone and call right now. Let's hear more now from Jonathan.
0: Now, there's some of you watching that can do a whole lot more. Some of you can help 50 people or more. That would be so wonderful. With your gift of $500 or more today, I want to send you this incredible full-size Yemenite shofar. Now, this is a ceremonial instrument. It's not just a horn. It's an instrument that was used to call the people of God to prayer, to assemble the people of Israel together. It's absolutely real, handcrafted, and it works. Listen to this. Whew, takes a lot of wind. But it delights me to know that you're going to be calling right now. Just pick up the phone, call the number on your screen. We'll take any major credit card. We want to make it as easy for you as possible. It's just going to take a moment to bring your gift to the Lord. And I want to thank you on behalf of the remaining Jewish community in Ethiopia and say thank you and God bless you.
2: Large teams of medical specialists and ministry volunteers are being sent to address both the physical and spiritual suffering of those abandoned but not forgotten, the Jews of Ethiopia. We have many doors open because of the level of medical care we can bring to their situation. It is critical that it happens again and that it happens now. Here is Jonathan Burness.
0: If you're just joining the program midstream today, I want to welcome you. My name is Jonathan Burness of Jewish Voice Ministries International. There's an urgency right now to respond to a serious crisis, and I'm talking about the abandoned Jews that are remaining in Ethiopia. We've been reaching out to these poverty-stricken people for years now, and they are stranded, abandoned in the middle of Africa's second most populated country. I'm talking about tens of thousands of Jewish people that are struggling to survive. They've been abandoned by Israel, left on the runways because they were identified as converts to Christianity, but still persecuted by their neighbors as Jews. They're isolated from the rest of the world. Jewish Voice Ministries International has been conducting medical clinic outreaches for a number of years now to provide urgently needed medical help for them. I want you to imagine living in absolute squalor. No sanitation, a 6x6 room with 6 or 8 people living, dirt floors, little clean water, dying of disease, of malnutrition, of things like tuberculosis, leprosy, AIDS. You can't imagine how great the need is until you've seen it with your own eyes. There's many that are blind or that need glasses, and they don't have the money for a simple pair of glasses. And many of them, most of them, desperately need dental work. Most of them have never seen a dentist in their life. They need medicines, simple antibiotics that have been unavailable to them. I recently led a team of 100 volunteer doctors, dentists, nurses, optometrists. We even had eye surgeons. And most importantly, people just like you that love the Lord, that want to be used by the Lord to pray, to share their faith with these people. In a two-week period, by the grace of God, we were able to treat over 15,000 people, mostly Jewish, people in absolutely desperate need. Our ministry staff prayed for them in the prayer room as well, and the reports of miraculous healings were numerous. People that were healed, people that were delivered, and most importantly, over 1,000 of these precious people that prayed with our prayer teams to receive Yeshua, Jesus, as Lord. All of them receiving a Bible or an MP3 audio Bible, all free of charge. Not a penny was paid for any of this treatment. But we need your help. When a major clinic like this ends and all the volunteers return to their homes, the one thing that all of us feel is that we need to return. We're always heartbroken for the myriads, for the multitudes of people that we couldn't help because we ran out of time or ran out of supplies, or we just simply treated as many as we possibly could. It's time to go back and to rescue the people we've been unable to help thus far. And most importantly, to bring the gospel to Jewish people who so urgently need to hear. We're getting ready right now to mobilize another team. We're in process of sending over vitally needed medical supplies and equipment to establish a permanent medical clinic in the heart of the Jewish community. But I have to tell you honestly, it takes a great financial commitment to do this kind of work, this large outreach, and to bring these huge teams with thousands, tens of thousands of dollars of medicines and medical supplies. And it's because of partners like you, people that love the Lord, that we're able to do this. So I want to thank you from the bottom of my heart for your help today. We must start immediately filling the shipping containers with medicines, eyeglasses, dental and medical equipment. In fact, we're even shipping over a medical trailer where we'll be able to pop it up and do eye surgery in the middle of nowhere, in the mountains of Ethiopia. We can go anywhere with this trailer and immediately begin to do eye surgery in a sterile environment. We are going back and will continue to go back to reach the thousands that we couldn't help last time. We promised them that we'd return. They're waiting for us. They're counting on us, and we are counting on you. We need you to partner with us. Please, will you join us arm in arm and make good on that promise? We need to hurry. We can't wait till tomorrow, because for many of these people, tomorrow will never come. Brothers and sisters, their lives are hanging in the balance. So please, I'm imploring you, call now. Call today. This beautiful little girl just came up and took my hand. Mwah, you're so adorable. And she's got this little pink tutu. It reminds me of my 3-year-old daughter, Liel, who runs around the house with her little pink tutu, thinking she's a ballerina. The difference is that my Liel, thank God, is healthy, is well-fed, gets anytime she's sick, she gets the proper medication. But this little girl, it's very different, and it's just heartbreaking. This is probably her only clothing, and she's here to get medical care. I'm not sure what's wrong with her, but probably a lot of things. I can see a problem with her skin, and she needs some real care. And you make it possible for little girls like this in pink tutus to get some help. We so easily take for granted the things we have in the United States, but as a father of a 3-year-old, I just want to sell everything I have and come here to help little girls in pink tutus like my daughter Leah. Huh? God bless you for helping this beautiful little child. There's a toll-free number on your screen. I want to ask you right now to pick up the phone and call us with your gift, or you can write us with a gift. Either way, you're helping us to help them. You're partnering with us. You're sending us to proclaim the good news so that those that hear can be saved. You're helping the lost sheep of the house of Israel. And as our way of saying thank you, I want to send you a gift of appreciation for helping us to save the lives and bring the gospel to thousands of these poor and helpless Jews that remain in Ethiopia. With your gift of $60, you're making it possible for us to treat six Jewish people in Ethiopia with dental care, eyeglasses, the gospel, and a free Bible. When you call and give $60, we're going to send you this beautiful shofar. This is the biblical instrument. You actually read about this in the Bible. It was used to call the people of Israel to prayer. We accept all major credit cards, and it only takes a moment, just a moment, to call and speak with one of our operators and to share your gift or to make out that check and to send it to us today. Don't wait till tomorrow. Your gift is so important, and you will make a difference. You can be sure it's going to change lives. It's an investment, and it's going to save the lives of Jews abandoned in Ethiopia. This works, too, by the way. And I'll show you, because we get a lot of letters where people say, does this blow? It doesn't seem to work. You got to practice.
1: As Jonathan has shared about the abandoned but not forgotten Jewish people of Ethiopia, with a gift of $100 or more, you'll be helping at least 10 Ethiopian Jews with dental, eyeglasses, and medical care, and a free Bible. And if you can send a $100 gift, we'll send you a beautiful handmade prayer shawl made by weavers among the Beta Israel in Ethiopia. For centuries, the prayer shawl, or tallit, has been a part of Jewish worship. At the four corners are the tzitzit, long fringes that serve as a reminder to cherish and keep the Lord's commandments as instructed in the Book of Numbers. These prayer shawls that come in a variety of colors are all finely crafted garments to use and treasure as a reminder of your special gift here today to help the abandoned but not forgotten Jewish people of Ethiopia. This tallit will remind you of your connection to people halfway around the world that have absolutely nothing without your support, and you have changed their life. Please pick up the phone and call right now. Let's hear more now from Jonathan.
0: Now, there's others that can do much more. For those of you that can give a gift of $500 or more, which will help us to treat 50 needy Jewish people with free medicines for in some cases, 2-3 months, eyeglasses, and most importantly, the gospel, I want to send you this beautiful crafted Yemenite shofar, all made by hand. This is the real deal. This is what you see in the Bible movies. And every time you look at this, you'll be reminded that God used you to help 50 people, to save the lives of 50 people with medical care, with dental care, with eye care, and most importantly, the gospel. This will remind you. And if you practice a little bit, you can even learn to blow it. Let me give it a shot here. And you are reminded every time you look at this and blow this that you're helping the lost sheep of the house of Israel, God's chosen people in Ethiopia. Let me send one to you as a way of saying thank you for your generous gift of $500 or more. So please, go to the phone now. 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And we'll get these thank yous out to you. Just have your major credit card ready when you call. 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I want to thank you so much for partnering with us today and for watching this program. I'm Jonathan Burness of Jewish Voice Ministries International. 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
16: This week on Christian World News, the South American nation where Jesus is breaking records. Millions of Christians are packing out stadiums for nights of worship. CBN News heads to Brazil for a first-hand look at the revival spreading across that country. Plus, the Amazon revival deep in the jungle and down the river. The gospel is being preached and people are being baptized. CBN News follows missionaries to one of the remotest places on earth. And riding the waves of evangelism, meet the Brazilian pastor who's bringing the gospel to surfers in Portugal. Hello, everyone. Welcome to this week's edition of Christian World News. I'm George Thomas. In South America, Brazil is witnessing a seismic shift in its religious landscape. The rapid spread of evangelical Christianity is reshaping the country's spiritual and social fabric. In fact, evangelicals are poised to outnumber Catholics as the largest faith group there. Here's my report from Rio de Janeiro.
17: In the heart of Brazil, amidst the rhythmic beats of samba and the vibrant colors of carnival, something spiritually profound is unfolding.
18: We are on the verge of a religious change in Brazil.
17: Sociologist José Alves tells CBN News that if there's one image that symbolizes Catholicism's influence here, it's Rio de Janeiro's 98-foot-tall Christ the Redeemer. Inaugurated in 1931, the iconic statue celebrated the country's rich Catholic heritage. 94 years later, Alves says the faith's dominance is rapidly declining.
18: In 1950, 93% of Brazilians identified as Catholics. The church was losing about 1% of followers every decade. However, from 1991 onwards, the Catholic Church started to lose 1% of followers every year, resulting in a dramatic drop.
17: Evangelical Christianity, once a minority faith here, is now growing at unprecedented levels.
16: What you're looking at there on your screen is this beautiful blue structure known as the Cathedral of Brasilia. It is one of the largest Catholic churches here in Brazil's capital city. The surveys show that what was once the world's largest Catholic nation will, by 2030, be overwhelmingly evangelical.
17: Signs of this growth are everywhere. Megachurches dotting the landscape, filled with thousands of worshipers each week. From Andrea Fernandez's church in Sao Paulo,
18: we are living in the fulfillment of a promise. For many decades, we have heard that Brazil would experience a wave of revival that would be exported around the world. And I believe that this is what we are experiencing at this moment.
17: To Lurival Pereira's congregation in the Amazon region, boasting more than 10,000 members across some 600 cell groups.
18: The foundation of our growth is these cells. The real revival is taking place outside the church walls. Every day, people are meeting in small groups in homes. It's the biblical model.
17: To J.B. Carvalho's church in the capital city of Brasilia.
18: We started the church in 2003 with only 25 people. Today, we have about 12,000 people in Brasilia alone. We also have another 15,000 people in Fortaleza. Our churches are spread throughout Brazil.
17: To Silas Malafaias' church in Rio de Janeiro, one of the largest and most influential Pentecostal churches in Brazil, with more than 100,000 members.
18: In the next 7 years or so, we will be the majority in the country. Today, we make up about 35% of the population, and God's kingdom has influence in every corner of Brazilian society.
17: Marcelo Crivella, a well-known evangelical pastor turned politician, once served as mayor of Rio de Janeiro. He says that years ago, evangelical Christians hesitated to get involved in politics, but that's no longer the case. More than 30% of the country's legislators are now evangelical.
5: We are more than 140 deputies and more than 20 senators.
17: Many of them gather each Wednesday in the halls of Brazil's Congress for worship and prayer. The country's first evangelical church opened in 1922. By 1990, that number had grown to more than 7,000 congregations. Nearly 30 years later, it grew to over 109,000. The growth so staggering that one study found 17 new evangelical churches opening every day across Brazil.
5: Now in Brazil, 550,000 churches.
17: As Anete Rodriguez says, this dramatic transformation began, as in many great movements, with the most profound of practices, prayer.
19: I've always believed that prayer is like planting. You plant, plant, plant, and at some point it will sprout, and then the explosion will come.
20: Those who have been tracking the explosive growth of the evangelical movement here in Brazil say worship has played a monumental role in the church's growth. And one Christian artist, above all, has been at the center of it all.
17: Her name is Ana Paula Valadao.
21: Even growing up, I had glimpses of crowds, of multitudes worshiping the Lord.
17: From the late 1990s to the early 2000s, her group's music became synonymous with a powerful worship movement that emphasized intimacy with God, passionate worship, and personal revival.
21: As I was songwriting, the Lord always made me very intentional. And the whole idea was about transformation, was about changing the nations.
17: She held concerts in strategic locations, drawing millions of people, many of whom were Catholics.
21: Like the carnival site in Rio de Janeiro, and we filled every soccer stadium in this nation. Jesus broke every record, gathering more people than any soccer tournament.
17: Because of her songs, many Catholic services in Brazil today, like one CBN News attended in São Paulo, have embraced a more evangelistic style of worship, shifting away from traditional liturgies to incorporate contemporary music. Father Antonio Luiz Ferreira, who leads the Cathedral of São Sebastião in Rio de Janeiro, says the change is part of an effort to encourage former Catholics to come home.
18: People are attracted to environments where worship celebrations and moments of prayer are done in a more charismatic way. Today, a growing number of Catholics are returning precisely because prayer meetings are conducted in a more Pentecostal style.
17: Still, for Brazil's Catholic majority, the question is no longer whether they will lose their dominance, but how quickly. The answer? Probably faster than anyone ever expected.
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16: Welcome back to Christian World News. A profound spiritual transformation is unfolding in the Amazon rainforest. For centuries, the Catholic Church held a near monopoly in the region. Today, evangelical Christianity is reshaping the Amazon spiritual fabric, leading to new converts and churches. Take a look.

0: linger on the banks of the Amazon River, and you'll uncover more than the rich tapestry of life amid the natural splendor. For many, such as Ramos, the river isn't just a backdrop. It's a sanctuary.
1: My family and I all grew up here. My grandmother, grandfather, my parents lived and died in this house. I was born in this house, and I'm also going to die here.
0: As an 83-year-old resident of the Amazon River, Ramos refuses to trade his floating bamboo and wood house for life in any Brazilian city.
1: It's so much cooler here than in a city. I cannot walk freely in a city. It's very dangerous. Many cars, many people. I'm free here. I keep my windows open. The doors are always open. At my age, I've never faced danger.
0: Spanning more than 6 million square miles of South America, 60% of the Amazon rainforest is right here in northwest Brazil. The approximately 30 million Amazonians currently living here are experiencing unprecedented evangelical revival.
1: God is everything for me. God is my father, and without Jesus, I'm nothing.
0: Ramos epitomizes this spiritual shift. Growing up Catholic, he remembers when the faith dominated his Riverside community. Not anymore. The Amazon River here in the northern part of Brazil is filled with hundreds of these small tributaries that, in essence, snake through the jungle. And over the many years, evangelical Christians have been traversing these waters in an attempt to bring the good news of Jesus Christ to the Amazonian people.
1: Those early days were definitely much, much more difficult than today.
0: Josue Bengston has spent decades traversing the river's intricate network. First as missionary.
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0: Then as pastor, spreading the evangelical message.
1: Back when we started evangelizing in this region, we had just a few workers, and in some municipalities, pastors had to walk 10 to 15 kilometers to open a congregation. Today, almost all medium-sized churches in the Amazon have a small boat.
0: Bengston helped establish one of the Amazon's first four-square churches. Today, he says the evangelical presence here is undeniable, with 3,200 four-square congregations alone flourishing across the region.
1: In the first 6 months of this year, we baptized 14,500 people. Our goal for this year is to baptize over 30,000 people.
0: The video captures a remarkable mass baptism in the Amazon River, where hundreds, including men, women, the elderly, young adults, and children, publicly professing their faith in Jesus Christ. And this growth goes beyond numbers, reaching the hearts of many like Esquel Santo.
1: I was 15 years old when God called me to reach the unreached peoples of the Amazon.
0: Santo spent 32 years as a missionary in the jungle's interior.
1: One of the biggest challenges was the isolation and getting used to living among the indigenous and riverside communities. But God was with us in the work. We saw lives being transformed. So many people heard the gospel, and now we are seeing the fruits.
0: Santo says sharing the gospel here can be full of challenges.
1: I'm from Rio de Janeiro. And back then, since I couldn't afford a plane ticket, I had to take a six-day bus journey to Belém. From there, I went by boat for another 6 days to the outskirts of the Amazon Basin. Once I got there, it took at least 15 days by canoe, not a motorized boat, to paddle up the Solimões River and the Purus River until we reached the remote communities where we worked. Sometimes, it would take 35 days just to get to these remote areas.
0: José Alves, a leading Brazilian sociologist, says evangelical churches here benefit from long-term pastors or missionaries like Santo, who foster deep community ties and growth.
1: The Catholic Church has a lot of difficulty in training new priests, so it's very common to see Catholic churches in the Amazon, but not enough priests to lead the congregations. A priest goes once a month or once every semester to the Amazon and is often far from the community. Evangelicals, on the other hand, quickly train pastors who integrate in the community and for a long time.
0: Today, small evangelical churches like this one are springing up in remote riverside communities.
2: I think that the revival that we have been waiting for here in Brazil is happening in the Amazon.
0: Brazilian senator and evangelical pastor Damaris Regina Alves sees this movement as a miracle that's not only reshaping spiritual practices, but also fostering a sense of community and empowerment.
2: For many years, people looked at the Amazon and only saw rivers and trees. Today, they are beginning to remember that there are people living there who need to be taken care of, need to hear the gospel, and whose lives need a transformation. The church is making this revolution happen.
0: Evangelical Christians often must rely on small canoes or medium-sized boats to hold church services and other ministry activities as they reach remote regions. Meanwhile, church teams from Brazil's major cities sent volunteers here to conduct educational, humanitarian, and medical missions. This outreach often helps introduce people to the gospel message. These pastors, missionaries, and many others laboring in this vast expanse believe the shift is more than just a change in religious practice. It's a movement that promises to redefine the region's spiritual and social landscape for generations to come.
3: Something has been happening on campuses across the nation.
4: I'll never forget what I saw.
5: We did not plan this at all. What in the world is happening?
4: Thousands of students around this body of water.
5: I don't know, I'm just in awe of God.
6: Gen Z has been written off. They're not the generation that's, you know, following the standards.
7: Honestly, I would just post and post and post and make sure that it looked like everything was okay when deep down it wasn't.
8: People hate on college students, Gen Z, so much, saying there's no hope for Gen Z.
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3: You all are a part of a generation that God is sparking revival, and it is spreading.
10: There's so many people that don't know their love, that don't know that they can live free of anxiety, free of depression.
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0: And welcome back to the broadcast. You know, surfing is often seen as a sport, yet for some, riding the waves is a way of life and spiritual practice. One Brazilian pastor and longtime surfer has found a unique way to merge his passion with his faith. He's reaching fellow surfers with the gospel in the coastal city of Porto, Portugal. Talk to any avid surfer, and they'll tell you it's not just the waves. It's understanding the ocean's rhythm and learning to read patterns, the subtle movements of swells, timing of breaks, and how wind shapes the waves.
16: The water is the connection you have with nature. When you are surfing, you just connect with the water.
17: We grab our boards and when you
0: growing up in Sao Paulo, Brazil, Samuel Cianelli dos Anjos is no stranger to the ocean and learned to surf before he could swim. Riding the waves became as much a part of his life as family and friends.
16: You enjoy the atmosphere. You enjoy the nature, the wind, you look at the waves that bring you calm and peace. And even more special when I come with my kids, for example, and my young daughter, and we surf together, and she's just enjoying the water in her face.
0: Dosanjho says this connection to water goes beyond the physical. It's also deeply spiritual for him.
11: When I'm surfing and I'm in the ocean and I see a wave, I can see God and I can relate to God when I'm in the ocean. And surfers, they think the same. Maybe they don't believe in God, they don't worship something, but they understand nature.
0: He says the unpredictable nature of the waves mirrors life's ebb and flow. Its highs and lows, challenges and moments of grace.
16: We can compare the Holy Spirit with a wave. You don't control, you see it, you feel it, and the only thing you can do is navigate through it, or on it, in my case with surf. So that's my deepest time with God, is my connection, my devotional time with God.
0: Dosanjho has always dreamed of merging his two loves, faith and surfing. So a few years ago, he left behind Brazil's sun-soaked beaches and moved 5,000 miles to Portugal's Atlantic coast. Famous for its cobblestone streets, historic architecture, and the aroma of fresh pastéis de nata, the city of Porto has become a popular tourist destination. What drew the pastor here, though, were the stunning coastlines and vibrant surf culture.
11: And today, when we talk about surfing, Portugal is getting very, very close to be one of the biggest countries in surf.
0: Dosanjho started organizing informal gatherings on the beach. He began with simple barbecues and surf lessons, inviting anyone curious enough to join. Soon, the beach became his church.
16: That's my office. Everyday office, if I could, of course. But as many chances as I have, I'm here.
0: Gradually, people of different nationalities and backgrounds came together, united by their love for the ocean and a thirst for deeper connections.
18: Pastor Samuel moved his family from Brazil all the way here to Porto, Portugal, back in 2014. A year later, Surf Church was started with about three families. Today, almost 10 years later, some 13 nations are represented, and their goal is to build 50 churches across this country.
16: Church is not about a building. It's a relationship with God. So we want to plant 50 churches, not with a building, but with this mindset. You can be church everywhere. You can be church even in your house, in a small group, in a church, in the house, you can be church.
0: Sunday services begin at the beach.
16: Sun or rain, cold or warmest day, every Sunday we are here. We surf together. We gather a group of people, sometimes more, sometimes less. So it's just a fellowship time, a time to connect again with each other and God.
0: One Sunday morning, church members witnessed Juliana Yarova get baptized in the Atlantic Ocean. As she emerged, laughter and cheers erupted from her new family, echoing her joy.
19: I'm really excited. I can't explain my feelings, you know.
0: The Ukrainian teenager fled her war-torn country with her family and found refuge in Porto and in Surf Church. Also baptized, her brother Zakaria, and their mother Natalia was there to witness the special occasion.
11: I believe the best word to describe Surf Church today is a lighthouse. We are a safe place where people from all over the world can come and find community, find family, find faith in Jesus.
0: What started as a simple beach gathering here has grown into a beacon of hope, offering a belonging and purpose to people from all walks of life. In the end, Dosanjho says it's moved way beyond surfing to include navigating life together with faith, love, and a shared commitment to something greater, all woven together by the simple act of riding waves and serving Jesus.
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3: Well, folks, we're going to wrap up this week's edition of Christian World News. 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And so glad that we can bring you these exciting stories. Until next week, from all of us here, goodbye and God bless you.

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2: Hi kids, Gizmo here. Portions of this adventure may be too intense for young children. 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
3: Your Highness, King Saul, the Prophet Samuel, he is here.
4: May the Lord bless you. I have carried out the Lord's command.
5: What then is this bleating of the sheep in my ears and the lowing of the oxen which I hear?
4: It's true that the army spared the best of the sheep and cattle, but they're going to sacrifice them to the Lord your God. We have destroyed everything else.
5: The Lord has anointed you king of Israel, and the Lord sent you on a mission and told you, go and completely destroy the sinners, the Amalekites, until they are all dead. Why haven't you obeyed the Lord?
4: But I did obey the Lord. I carried out the mission he gave me. I brought back King Agag, but I destroyed everyone else.
5: Listen! Obedience is better than sacrifice, and submission is better than offering the fat of rams.
6: Yes, it's true. I've disobeyed your instructions and the Lord's command. I was afraid of the people and did what they demanded. Now please forgive my sin and come back with me so that I may worship the Lord.
5: I will not go back with you. Since you have rejected the Lord's command, he has rejected you as king of Israel. Thus the Lord has torn the kingdom of Israel from you today and has given it to someone else, one who is better than you.

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0: Sorry, guys. My band rehearsal ran later than I thought.
1: That's okay. I stayed in the library and did my homework.
2: And I can always keep busy.
3: What a nerd!
0: Check it out.
2: Uh-oh. Hey! Classic guitar, man! Mind if I take a look?
0: Hey! Guys,
2: check it out! I'm in a band!
0: I'm gonna break it!
1: Chris! Hey! You give Chris back his guitar, or else I will be forced to...
0: Gizmo!
1: They're getting away! I'm right behind you! No! Gizmo!
0: Come on! They're getting away with my guitar! Hey, come on! Give me my guitar!
4: Oh, you want it back? Here!
2: Go, go, go! They are gonna pay for this!
1: Shall I compute the cost of the repairs, Chris?
0: That's not the kind of payment I'm talking about.
1: Chris!
0: Gizmo, tap into the train's electrical system and kill the lights in the next compartment. They'll never know what hit them. Superbook, I got a score to settle. I am not going anywhere. Superbook, no!
5: I am taking you to meet two men who found out where anger can lead, if you choose to let it.
0: Oh, my guitar! Why does Superbook always do that?
6: To keep you from hurting yourself?
2: Guys, it appears we have landed in some sort of army encampment.
6: Gizmo, do an info scan for a time period and geographical location where this kind of armor would be used.
7: That's not going to be necessary. I recognize this slingshot.
2: Chris, do you think that is David's slingshot? The one he used when he defeated Goliath?
8: No! The battle is the Lord's! You will not strike me today! You come to me with sword and spear, but I come to you in the name of the Lord of Hosts!
0: Hey!
6: Chris, this could be anybody's slingshot.
7: Anybody? Who just happened to own a harp just like David's? Yeah, what are the chances?
2: You know, technically the instrument David played was called a kinnor. Just saying.
6: You think that really is David's kinnor?
2: And I have just found David himself.
7: Where? All I see are a bunch of soldiers.
2: And David is one of those soldiers.
0: Whoa.
6: He's all grown up now.
0: And he's the perfect guy to give me tips on how to beat those guys back home.
6: Chris.
0: What? David clobbered that giant Goliath when he was younger.
9: Well, everybody tells that story about David. But what are you doing near his armor?
7: Boy, does this need a good polish.
9: Then get back to work.
2: Yes, of course, work. Perhaps you could be a bit more specific.
9: Finish cleaning and packing David's armor for the trip home.
2: Right.
0: Cleaning.
1: And packing.
2: That is what we do.
0: Cleaning, cleaning, cleaning.
1: Packing, packing, packing.
10: Men of Israel, we have defeated our enemies once more. And you in particular have served me well, David. You are a great leader.
11: Thus the Lord has torn the kingdom of Israel from you today and has given it to someone else, one who is better than you.
6: Guys, it's King Saul.
0: He's gotten older too.
12: Back to Gibeah, men!

0: Next, they'll be making him their king.
1: My king?
2: Sir, it might be best if you were to come back at another time. The king is not himself.
3: In that case, bring me my kinnor. My playing never fails to soothe him. Leave us alone.

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1: Wonder what's keeping David.
2: Who cares? Ow. You know, I really like Givya.
1: David! What is it? Is someone after you?
3: The king.
1: The king?
4: What?
1: But he is your friend.
3: And I thought he loved me.
4: David? David, where are you?
5: Michal! Over here.
4: David, are you hurt?
3: Your father threw a spear at me.
1: What? This is crazy. Why would King Saul do something like that?
4: This first started long ago, after he defeated King Agag. The spirit of the Lord left my father, and a tormenting spirit often fills him with depression and fear.

0: Master, command your servants to seek out a man who is a skillful player on the kinnor. He will play soothing music, and you will soon be well again.
1: All right, find me someone and bring him here.
2: That is how I came to the palace.

0: Then Saul would feel better and the tormenting spirit would go away.
1: David!
2: State your purpose.
1: I come to deliver the king's orders. You are to lead.

0: 5,000 men into battle.
1: I will do as my king commands.
2: But David, Saul just threw a spear at you. Why would you turn around and do what he wants?
1: Because he is my king.
3: What are we going to do, Chris?
2: I don't know, Giz. But if a guy tried to skewer me, I'd be looking for a way to get back at him. I sure wouldn't be following his orders, I can tell you that.
3: Superbook!
2: Oh, no!
3: Where is he taking us now?
4: Oh,
3: I'm just glad we don't need to go to battle! Whoa!
2: Giz, where did Superbook take us?
3: It appears we have jumped several months ahead in time, and we are now approximately 50 miles from our previous location. I am picking up life forms nearby. Thousands, actually.
2: Whoa. I wonder if that's David's army.
1: No, that's King Saul's army.
2: What are you talking
3: David,
2: about?
3: You lead King Saul's army.
1: Where have you three been?
3: We apologize. We were not able to go with you when King Saul sent you to battle.
2: But I bet you beat them big time, huh, David?
1: Yes, I survived that battle. I did all that was asked of me. The Philistines kept coming to fight Israel, and whenever I fought them, I won. But when Saul realized that the Lord was with me, and how much his daughter Michal loved me, Saul became even more afraid. Twice more he sought to have me killed, even in my own home. Finally, my men and I had to flee, and yet Saul just won't give up.
5: David! King Saul himself has arrived to join his army.
2: Giz, see if you can spot him.
3: Oh, there he is! David, you have to get away before...
1: No. I am done with this chase.
2: Giz, I think David's about to take out King Saul just like he did Goliath. And we got front row seats.
6: Action. Fun.
7: And animals.
6: And plenty of adventure.
2: I'll handle this.
3: I am too scared to look.
6: It's Superbook.
2: What's Saul doing now?
3: Yikes! He is coming this way! Run! Hide! Run! Hide! Run! Hide! Go!
2: Way to help, Giz.
3: David, Saul's coming up the mountain. Please, go.
5: David, this is the day of which the Lord said to you, "Behold, I will deliver your enemy into your hand to do with as you wish."
1: Yes, as I wish. Take the men further into the caves, as deep as you can go. No matter what happens, do not come out until I call for you.
2: You heard David. Oh, this is gonna be good.
3: What's David going to do?
2: What he should have done a long time ago. Get even with Saul. Yeah, make him pay. I bet it'll be a huge ambush. Saul will never see it coming.
8: Is anyone in here?

0: He cut off a corner of Saul's robe.
1: That's it? That's how he's getting back at Saul, by ruining his outfits? Come on!
2: Captain, I do not understand. Saul was helpless. You could have...
3: No, I could not. The Lord forbid that I should do this to my lord the king and attack the Lord's anointed one. For the Lord himself has chosen him.
2: But he must pay for what he's done to you.
3: Saul is the anointed of the Lord. None of you may rise up against him. My lord the king!
4: David?
3: Why do you listen to the people who say I am trying to harm you? This very day you can see with your own eyes it isn't true. For the Lord placed you at my mercy back there in the cave. Some of my men told me to kill you, but I spared you. For I said, I will never harm the king. He is the Lord's anointed one. Look at what I have in my hand. It is a piece of the hem of your robe. I cut it off, but I didn't kill you. This proves that I am not trying to harm you, and that I have not sinned against you, even though you have been trying to kill me. May the Lord judge between us. Perhaps the Lord will punish you for what you are trying to do to me, but I will never harm you.
4: You are a better man than I am, for you have repaid me good for evil.

Yes. You have been amazingly kind to me today. For when the Lord put me in a place where you could have killed me, you didn't do it.

0: Now I know indeed that you shall surely be king, and that the kingdom of Israel shall be established in your hand. Now promise to me by the Lord that when that happens, you will not kill my family and destroy my line of descendants.
1: I promise.

0: David had Saul right where he wanted him. He could have had his revenge, but he didn't do anything to him.
1: Because David knew it wasn't his job.
0: Woohoo! Superbook! We are out of here!
2: Oh, man. Did you see his face?
3: He looked like he wanted to slaughter us.
1: You're right. I was angry. In fact, I still am. But I forgive you.
2: Really? You forgive us? Oh, man!
4: Well, guess what? We don't care, and you can't do anything to us.
1: Actually, I could. But I won't. That's somebody else's job. Come on.
2: Ah, what a wimp. I'm angry. I forgive you. Can you believe that guy?
5: Well, believe this. Attacking this kid, stealing and destroying his property, you're going to jail. Come on.
6: Hey, come on. We were just having a little fun, right? Come on. It's no big deal.
7: Time passed, and then one day, after another great battle, a man came from Saul's camp with terrible news. Saul was dead. God told David to go to Hebron. There, the people of Judah met with him and poured oil on David's head to show that he was their new king.
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0: my brother, Nehemiah. What can you tell me about the Jews who escaped captivity in Babylon? And how are things going in Jerusalem?
1: Those captives who have come back are having all kinds of troubles. They are terribly disgraced. Jerusalem's walls are broken down, and its gates have been burned. Lord God of heaven, I am your servant, so please have mercy on me. I and my family and the rest of your people have sinned by choosing to disobey you and the teachings of Moses. But you also said that we could return to you and start obeying you. Then you would bring us back to the place where you have chosen to be worshipped. Please, answer my prayer.
2: God has let me return here to Jerusalem, just as he has let your tribes return. Come, let us rebuild the wall of Jerusalem.
3: You know very well what trouble we are in.
4: Governor Sanballat.
5: What is it, Geshem?
4: Nehemiah is stirring up the people, saying they can rebuild the wall of Jerusalem.
5: I know. He gave me this letter from the king, granting him safe passage. It even says we're to give him the timber for this crazy idea.
6: If he succeeds, we will lose control of the city.
2: Destroyed by fire. Let us rebuild the wall of Jerusalem and end this disgrace.
5: What are you doing? Are you rebelling against the king?
2: The God of heaven will give us success. As God's servants, we will start building. But you will have no share, right, or claim in Jerusalem.
5: I promise you, Tobiah, Nehemiah will never complete this task. I will see to it.
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0: I'm not sure I can do this, Mrs. Crawford.
1: If anyone can do this, you can, Chris. I have faith. In you too, Gizmo.
2: What exactly does Mrs. Crawford think you two Einsteins can do?
0: She's got a teacher's meeting and she wants me to tutor a couple of students.
2: You? Tutor who?
0: Yeah, me. Tutor Todd and Benji.
3: Yes, they told Mrs. Crawford that with a little extra help, they could have bright futures in science.
2: Yeah. And, good luck with that.
4: We're ready, Professor Nerd, sir. Hey, what's for
0: Come
4: dinner?
0: On, guys, the class is chemistry, not cooking.
4: What's the difference? Huh?
3: In chemistry, you never lick the spoon.
4: Ooh, science talk.
5: Hey, let's see what happens when we dump this stuff inside a talking tin can.
0: Wait, Todd, you want to fry his circuits?
5: Okay.
4: You heard the professor. No frying. This is in cooking class.
0: Come on, Gizmo. These two don't want to learn. We're out of here.
5: Quantum, we're just having fun.
4: Come back. We'll sing the periodic chart.
6: Boron and carbon and calcium, cobalt and radium, titanium, too. Silver and tungsten, iron, lead.
0: Giz, come on.
3: That was kind of a catchy song.
2: Wow, they must have been fast learners.
0: I tried to help them, and all they did was make fun of me, Joy. I don't need this.
2: Chris, come on. A little mocking and teasing, you blow your top?
0: I got just two things to say. I quit.
2: That's one thing.
0: Yeah, but it was two words.
6: Huh? Superbook!
0: Perfect time for a trip. Get me out of here, Superbook.
7: I am taking you to meet a man who overcame mocking and danger to complete an important task for God.
0: Whoa.
2: Where are we, Giz?
3: According to my geosensors, we have landed in ancient Jerusalem.
0: Or what's left of it.
8: Eliashib will rebuild the sheep gate. Joyda and Meshula will restore the ancient gate.
3: They must be doing major repairs.
2: It sure could use a makeover.
9: Let's see, which part of the wall were you three assigned to repair?
2: We're probably not on that list. We're new here.
0: Chris, Joy, and Gizmo.
9: Nehemiah. And truth be told, I haven't been here long myself.
0: Well, what brought you here?
9: God sent me to repair this wall and bring my people back to him.
0: You said you were sent here. From where?
9: Well, I was a servant in Persia for King Artaxerxes when my brother Hanani told me about the terrible state of Jerusalem. I prayed to God to help me convince the king to let me come here. The king could have become angry, but God touched his heart. He granted me permission and even sent soldiers with me.
3: Well, it looks like you could use some help. And it appears we will need 497 stones of various sizes to fix this particular section of wall.
9: Then this is yours to repair. If all my workers were as smart as you, we will complete our job in no time.
3: Oh, no!

0: Nehemiah, what do you know about rebuilding a city?
1: Look at the wall they are building. Why, even a fox could knock over this pile of stones.
2: Hear us, our God, for we are being mocked. May their scoffing fall back on their own heads, and may they themselves become captives in a foreign land. Do not ignore their guilt. Do not blot out their sins, for they have provoked you to anger here in front of the builders.
0: You're a fool. You will never complete this wall.

0: working just as hard as before. Nehemiah is inspiring all the Jews.
1: No, Tobiah. Before they know what's happening, we will swoop down on them and kill them and end their work.
2: Did you hear that?
3: We have to warn Nehemiah. Quick, hop on!
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5: I haven't played with mud since I was a little kid. I forgot how much fun it was.
2: Nehemiah, Gizmo and I just overheard Sanballat plotting to attack.
6: I know. At least 10 others have warned me of this coming attack. But where? When?
7: The workers are becoming exhausted, Nehemiah.
8: And now frightened.
9: Sanballat and Tobiah, along with the Arabs, Ammonites, and Ashdodites, are all furious with the work on the wall.
10: You must do something.
11: We cannot go on like this, Nehemiah.
12: You will all take weapons and guard the wall at its lowest points, or wherever there are still holes. Zakur, son of Imri, join those protecting the fountain gate. Meshulam, son of Berechiah, stand atop the walls on both sides of the water gate. Malkiah, son of Rehab, to the top of the valley gate. Don't be afraid of your enemies. The Lord is great and glorious.
13: Not only does this guy stand up to people who mock and threaten him, but he has a plan to defeat them.
12: From this day forward, we will keep half the men working, while the other half stand guard. I will keep a trumpeter with me night and day.
3: Oh, sign me up. I am ready to whip.
13: He doesn't mean that kind of trumpet playing, Giz.
5: He means a trumpet to sound an alarm.
3: I could sound an alarm. Just get me an audition.

0: call off the attack.
1: No, it is time. We go when the sun is in their eyes.
0: Listen to me. They know. My spy tells me the entire city is guarded by armed men on a strong wall that is already half repaired. We do not stand a chance.
1: And you trust this spy?
0: He knows.
1: Then I will call off our men and attack Nehemiah himself.

0: My spy tells me Nehemiah has completed the wall. He only has the gates to hang. I've sent 4 messages trying to lure him into the Ono Valley to kill him.
1: But each time he's seen through your trap, the man has no fear.
0: No fear of us, perhaps. But every man fears the king.
2: Nehemiah, can I ask you something?
3: What is it, Chris?
2: There's these guys back where I come from who, you know, they're kind of like Sanballat in a way.
3: They mock you, make fun of you for something you do?
2: Yeah, but I see you just ignore Sanballat and the others. You keep building this wall no matter what they say or do to try and stop you. How do you keep from getting angry and just blowing up at them?
3: I do everything I can do for the Lord, and leave it to Him to do what I cannot. And I try to keep my mind on the larger plan.
2: What plan is that?
3: Why do you think I want to see this wall rebuilt, Chris?
2: So it can protect the city from guys like Sanballat?
3: A strong wall can certainly do that. But the larger plan is God's. It is His promise to His people that if they repent and follow His commandments, that all of the Israelites who have been scattered far and wide will be returned to the land of their ancestors. They will come home to a Jerusalem that has risen from destruction and defeat. And when they approach these new walls, when they enter through these mighty gates, they will multiply and prosper many times greater than all their fathers before them.
4: Nehemiah!
5: I have an urgent message for you from Sanballat.
6: Bad news?
3: A rumor is going around among the nations that we are rebuilding the wall and planning to rebel because I want to be their king.
6: But that's not true.
3: No. It says when the Persian king hears this, he will want my head.
2: Sanballat won't stop at anything. Face it, guys like him always win.
7: Maybe we can defend ourselves against a few soldiers, but not the entire Persian army.
4: If they kill Nehemiah, what will they do to us?
8: None of this is true. I don't believe the king is against us. He gave me his blessing.
4: But what if Sanballat is telling the truth? What then?
8: Our enemies are trying to frighten us and keep us from our work. But I ask God to give me strength. Shemaiah, deliver our response to Sanballat. The work continues!
0: The gall of this man!
8: We should have killed him when he first came to us.
0: Oh, it is not too late. You. Nehemiah trusts you.
5: Almost like a brother.
0: Succeed at this task, and you will be a very rich man.
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10: Everyone has done a great job.
11: Yes, I detect no internal structural flaws whatsoever.
2: And they did all of this in just 52 days.
10: Hey, there's Nehemiah. I wonder what he's doing. Come on.
12: Come in.
3: Shemaiah, what's the matter? Why did you call me?
12: Nehemiah, we must leave here right now.
3: But why?
12: Let's hurry to the holy place of the temple and hide there. We will lock the temple doors, because your enemies are planning to kill you tonight.
2: Oh, no.
3: Why should someone like me have to run and hide in the temple to save my life? No, I won't go.
12: You must go. God has sent me to save you.
3: No, Shemaiah. I don't think God had anything to do with this.
12: What do you mean?
8: Tobiah and Sanballat have paid you to trick me and frighten me into doing something wrong because you wanted to ruin my good name.
12: I do not know what you're talking about.
8: Remember, oh my God, all the evil things that Tobiah and Sanballat have done. And remember Nodiah, the prophet, and all the prophets like her who have tried to intimidate me.
12: You're making a mistake!
8: No, you made the mistake! And God will not forget this.
2: Nehemiah, how'd you realize he was a traitor?
3: In that moment, I knew he had been paid off. When our enemies learned that the work was finished, they felt helpless, because they knew that our God had helped us rebuild the wall. Although Jerusalem covered a large area, not many people lived there, and no new houses had been built. But God gave me an idea.
2: What are we doing with all these old family records, Nehemiah?
3: When Jerusalem was attacked and the wall was destroyed, many of our people were taken captive to Babylon. But I have now found the records of the first people who returned.
10: Are they all living here now?
3: No, some settled in their old hometowns. But the wall has been rebuilt. Now it is time for us to call everyone to return to Jerusalem. The sons of Elam, the sons of Asgard, the people of Yora, descendants of Asaph from the temple musicians, descendants of the temple servants, Ater, Talmon, the gatekeepers of the families of Shalom, the sons of Baslit, Netziah, Gidel, the sons of Mahiah, the sons of Harasha, the sons of Solomon's servants, Sopheret, the ones from Tel Malah, Darkon, Tel Harshah, Sheru, Adon. 42,360 returned. In addition to 7,337 servants and 245 musicians.
8: Now that the tribes have returned to Jerusalem, we must recommit ourselves to God!
3: Ezra, will you read the law that the Lord has given his people?
13: Amen, amen! This is the law of Moses.
3: Today, the spiritual life of our people is reborn.
13: See, I have set before you today life and good, death and...
8: Go and celebrate with a feast, and share gifts of food with people who have nothing prepared. For this day is holy to our Lord. Do not sorrow, for the joy of the Lord is your strength.
2: You know, if Nehemiah could stand up when people mocked him, I think I can handle a couple of troublemakers in science class.
11: Great idea! We will build a giant wall to keep Todd and Benji away.
2: That's not exactly what I got in mind, Gizmo.
14: Todd, check out my lab lead!
11: All right!
2: Okay, follow my lead, Giz.
11: What are you going to do, Chris?
2: I'll do what I can, let God do the rest, and work on a bigger plan. Nehemiah had to build a wall. I have a science fair project that needs to be tested.
15: Oh, look! It's Captain Science in the tin can!
11: I happen to be made of titanium!
2: Do you two want to flunk science and go to summer school? I didn't think so.
15: Hey, give me my board!
2: I will, but I want to show you something first. You guys are pretty good skateboarders.
15: Yeah, we are!
16: Got that right!
2: Then how would you like to be on my science fair team?
16: Science fair is for losers.
15: Hey, what'd you do to my board?
2: Oh, just tricked it out to win the fair by levitating.
16: Levitating?
10: What are you talking about?
2: Yeah, science can be cool. But maybe you two aren't ready to ride in the air like that.
16: What do you mean, Quantum? We could ride in the air with
14: no illegal booster fuel packs attached?
11: You know, Chris, if this doesn't work, your science project could be singing the periodic chart. Boron and carbon and calcium, yeah!
2: I get it, Gizmo. Fire it up, Dad.
14: Check it out!
2: Magnetic levitation.
16: Quantum, we are on your team. Science is cool!
14: Yeah! All right, let's go!
16: Look at me, Mitch! I'm levitating!
11: Muckers, no more.
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0: Washington's words are powerful because they express an idea of a world that's different from the one everybody grew up in.
1: This ideal of religious freedom is going to be part of the government, but is it really meant for everyone?
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3: Something has been happening on campuses across the nation.
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5: 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What in the world is happening?
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6: Gen Z has been written off. 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
9: I think they've had everything the world has to offer, and they're done with it.
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11: It's just getting started.
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0: Elisha, the prophets have told you Elijah will be leaving us soon. What are you doing?
1: Master.
2: What did the prophets tell you in Jericho, Elisha?
1: Master, they told me that soon you would be taken away.
2: The Lord wants me to go to the Jordan River, but you must stay here.
1: I swear by the living Lord and by your own life that I will never leave you.

0: What's Elijah doing?
1: That's Elijah.

0: Please, let a double portion of your spirit be upon me.
1: You have asked a hard thing. Nevertheless, if you see me when I am taken from you, it shall be so for you. But if not, it shall not be so.
2: Oh, what is this? Oh, God! Right.

0: is coming.
1: The spirit of Elijah rests on Elisha.
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0: Check it out, Giz. A three-pointer all day. Ooh, just a little high.
1: Hey!
0: Joy, why are you hiding in there?
2: Shh!
1: I'm hiding so no one will see me.
2: That is the motive for over 90% of hiding.
0: Okay, and why don't you want anybody to see you?
1: Because it's too embarrassing. Look at this.
0: Birthday party last year. I dared you to do that. So, what's the big deal?
1: A girl named Barbara got this video and morphed the cake into a bunch of other food. Look! Guys, it's not funny.
2: No, it is not that funny.
1: Last night, she uploaded it for the whole world to see.
0: Please, Joy, what are the chances that would go viral?
2: My data scanner indicates there are already over 17,000 downloads.
1: Oh, why me?
3: Hey, Joy, you checking inside those boxes for leftover food? See you later, video star.
1: That does it. I'm getting even with Barbara right now. I have a video of her, too. Pep rally practice 3 weeks ago. Barbara was on top of the world. I'm posting this one as Cheerleader Gets Trashed.
4: Ready to post video.
0: Joy, are you sure you should...
1: No mercy.
5: Superbook!
1: No, wait! I've got to post Barbara's video!
6: I am taking you to meet a man who did all God asked while showing mercy to his enemies.
0: Do an info scan and find out where we are, Giz.
2: According to my geosensors, we have landed at the Jordan River, and the year is approximately 848 BC.
0: Wow, the Jordan River Lumberjack Club sure is busy today. I wonder what they're gonna build.
7: Asaph, are you resting?
8: Elisha, I don't know what to say. I was chopping down this tree here when the axe head flew off the handle and landed in the river.
2: Oh, perhaps I can help find it using my sonar scan technology.
1: What he means is,
0: Hello, I'm Chris. This is Joy, and he's Gizmo.
7: I am Elisha. Asaph and the others are helping cut wood to build a new dwelling. But it appears you won't be doing any more chopping with this, my friend.
1: We overheard
2: Chris,
1: you say you lost
2: scanned
1: an axe
2: the entire riverbed in the vicinity. I cannot find the missing axe head.
8: And the cost of a new axe head, it is far too much for me. Oh, sir, it was a borrowed axe.
7: Where did it fall?

0: does not float.
1: Master!
2: Now get it.
1: You have found it. It floated to the top. Oh, thank you. I will repair it and return it just as I borrowed it. Thank you, Master.
0: How did he do that?
1: It was a miracle. This very axe head rose from the river when I thought it was lost forever.
3: And you know you're in good company, Aeson. Even the King of Israel himself has been aided by the double portion of power Elijah bestowed on my master.
4: What has Elisha done for the king?
3: We all know the Syrians have been raiding our land, stealing our grain and cattle. When the King of Israel, King Jehoram, marched against them, they laid ambushes for his army. But Elisha warned the king each time, and he avoided their attacks. It is as if my master knows everything the Syrian king says, even in his own room.
4: So that is why our ambushes failed.
5: Tell your king what you told me.
1: My lord, I have discovered who is telling the Israelites all of your battle plans.
5: Who is it?
1: It is an Israelite named Elisha. He is a prophet. He can tell his king everything, even what you say in your own room.
5: Find out where he is.
6: He and his followers are on their way to the town of Dothan.
1: But their God can see us. Our army will never be able to...
6: Silence! I will find this man Elisha and take him myself if I must kill everyone else in the city of Dothan to do it.
5: And you will be there to see it.
7: Hey, Superbook fans! 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
8: Joy, are you still obsessing over that video?
9: I need to do something to make it even more embarrassing. Maybe it needs a catchy song. I'm cheering way up in the sky, doo, doo, doo. Feeling like I really could fly, doo, doo. But then my team got weak, now I look like a geek. Probably get a big rash from sitting in this trash, and now I... What?
8: You really gonna put that on the internet when we get back?
9: Hey, she did it to me first. I've got a right to get even.
10: Sounds like you have an enemy.
9: Yeah, and what she did to me is unforgivable. So I'm getting back at her.
10: An eye for an eye.
9: Exactly. And she deserves everything I'm gonna give her.
10: Sometimes enemies are merciless.
9: Right.
11: Attack! Elisha, we're being attacked! Attack!

0: Hear my words! Send out the prophet called Elijah, or I will storm the walls and single-handedly destroy him!
1: Sir, what are we going to do?
2: Do not fear, for those who are with us are more than those who are with them. Lord, please help him to see.

0: Get ready, men! Have no mercy! Destroy them! Strike these people, I pray, with blindness.
1: Love games? 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
0: Retreat, men! Stand your ground! Victory will be ours! Who's there? Speak or I'll cut you down!
2: This is not the way, nor is this the city. Follow me, and I will bring you to the man whom you seek.
0: Stay together! Hold on to the man in front of you!
3: Wouldn't want to bet he's gonna get even with them now.
4: Joy, I don't know about that.
3: Well, that's what I would do.
5: The Syrians dare to come here? Look! Elisha is with them. And he has blinded our enemies.

0: Why have we stopped? Where are we?
1: I told you he was gonna get even with them.
2: Lord, now let them see again.
3: Kill them!

0: Of course not. Do we kill prisoners of war? Give them food and drink, and send them home again to their master.
1: Give our food to them. These are our enemies.
2: We came here to capture Elijah because he helped the enemies of our king. Through the power of his God, we were struck blind and helpless. But he showed us mercy and opened our eyes.
3: No mercy. He showed mercy.
4: From this day, we will no longer raid the land of Israel. Yeah!

0: It's nice to be home again. And according to my atomic clock, we have only been gone a few minutes.
1: Great.
2: Hi, I'm Joy.
1: I've got a video of you, Barbara.

0: That's not funny. How would you feel if I uploaded that for the world to see? No!
1: Huh?
0: Video deleted. You didn't do it. No. I don't have to do something bad to you just because you did something bad to me. Joy? I'm sorry about what I did with that video of you. I won't do anything like that again.
2: Okay. Thanks.
0: I'll see you around then.
3: Do you think she means it, Joy? Do you think she'll never post another video like that?
0: I don't know. But I'm glad I didn't post her video. I think I learned my lesson.
4: Love games? Then you'll love the Superbook Kids Bible app, where the Bible meets nonstop fun. 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
1: A splendid account of St. Patrick.
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1: Inspiring.
4: He didn't know what he faced, possible death.
1: I Am Patrick tells his story with truth.
0: Preach the gospel to every creature.
1: Candor.
4: This mission was crazy.
1: And beauty.
3: Christ the Lord told me to come here to preach the gospel.
1: Featuring John Rhys-Davies. 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
5: I got into a serious relationship, but his family was like involved in Santeria. They would do like Ouija boards and like, I mean, everything that you can think of like occult, like they were in it. And I feel like something just like, sit on me. Like, I was like shaking, crying. I just called out to Jesus. From that moment, I felt like God took it and was like, I'm gonna heal you.

0: Keeler put the horses away. Harry, Bragg, take a look around town. Anything going on, I want to know about it.
1: Well, now, ain't that a beautiful sight, huh?

0: Howdy, Mr. Baxter. I've been looking for you.
1: The petition?
0: Yeah.
1: Not many names.
0: I'll get more. I got to.
2: Hold it, Keeler.
3: What for?
4: This one's tight enough.
5: Mayor Giles, the old man's a 200-pounder. Yeah. A little... 3 feet'll shoot him. Good. All right. Where? The old boy's lighter and wiry. You need about 4.5 feet, which is exactly about what we got. Yeah. Well, I never did like these night hangings. Ain't like in the morning when it's cheerful. Well, guess don't matter none to Ben and Adam Cartwright.

0: No guns in sight. That's good.
1: If my boys weren't supposed to bring guns into town, they won't.
0: Morning, Joe. Boss?
2: How are you, sir? Bill?
0: Okay, go ahead.
1: Joe?
3: Hi, Pa.
1: Boss?
2: Paul? We found him, Paul. Dead.
4: How'd he die?
2: We found him about 100 miles north of here. Looked like he'd fallen off of a cliff.
3: Yeah, was thrown off.
0: Deuce Martin?
2: Yes, sir. We left his body with the sheriff up at Spotswood.
3: Now, there are only two witnesses to that killing. One of them's dead already. Now, Sheriff, you know my pa and brother are innocent.
0: Deuce gave me a full statement.
3: Yeah, and then he left town before the trial.
0: Didn't much matter. Sally Burns saw it, too.
3: And you believe her?
0: Well, the jury did, Joe. I'm sorry.
1: Joe, Henson's doing a hard job the best way he can. Now, time's getting short, but we may still come out of this right side up.
2: What do you want us to do now, Paul?
1: Three things. Now, first off, talk to Sally Burns again. And second, help Ed Baxter. He's putting out a special edition of the newspaper.
2: What good's that going to do?
5: It'll make people think a little bit.
1: And I'd like you to think of the third thing, which may be our best chance. Barney Ogden's taking a petition around town. The governor will grant a stay of execution if we can wire him the names of 50 citizens asking that our case be reconsidered.
5: Oh, and Hawkins' men are in town, so stay clear of them.
2: Well, we won't fool with the Hawkins boys. We better get to getting out of
1: jail. Clear your horses first. I heard you coming into town fast after a long ride. A good rancher looks to his horses first.

0: Of course, now, on the other hand, you hang him too high, and whoosh, you know.
1: This town's like a graveyard. What's the matter with everybody?
2: I just don't know.
1: Well, mostly people come from miles around to watch the neck stretching. They bring a lunch and make a day of it.
2: There's some folks around here kind of fond of the Cartwrights, who wishes there wouldn't be any hanging.
3: It'll make Hawkins the biggest ranch in the territory. You like our boss, don't you?
2: Sure. Sure. Just don't like to see anybody hang.
1: Sounds to me like you ain't got no respect for the law. I'll just have to drag you out to watch it.
3: Us and the boss will be ordinance enough.
0: Hey, you know old Ben Cartwright been reading a good book? You don't suppose he's praying for one of them miracles, do you?
3: Chaps, Keeler, take a look around town.

0: Howdy.
1: Take care of your horse?
0: Yeah, and 6 quarts of grain and all the hay and water he wants.
1: Yes, sir. Where are you from?
0: Lassiter.
1: Hey, ain't Lassiter that town in Kansas that them raiders looted and burned?
0: They're hanging Ben. Or coming?
1: Coming real soon. You, here to watch?
0: Why, I'm looking for someone.
1: I don't hardly see nobody packing a gun in the britches. Take care of your horse.
0: Yeah.
2: Hogan sure has a lot of hired guns in town.
0: Yeah. Easy.
2: Well, get out of the way.
0: Sure, kid.
3: Joe!
4: Just watch who you're calling, kid.
3: Just take it easy, Joe. Pick up yourself. Joe, you're gonna have to watch that temper, boy.
2: Well, Hawkins better keep his men out of my way.

0: Is something wrong?
1: Oh, it's just that I've never seen a lonesome town.
0: Well, it's just that everyone's afraid to watch the Cartwright starring.
1: Not everyone. That calendar there says someone's been counting the days.
2: Miss Sally, ma'am, we'd like to talk to you for a minute if we could. You see, you're the only one left in town now that can save our Paul and Adam. Me and little Joe found Deuce Martin dead.
0: Dead?
2: Yes, sir.
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5: There was no church that was telling these are the books you will have in the canon.
6: Who decided what books belonged in the Bible?
5: We don't get a list until much later on.
6: Did Constantine create it?
7: Constantine said this is a genuine religion.
6: Did church leaders vote it into existence?
8: The Council of Nicaea had nothing to do with the makeup of the Bible.
6: What happened to the so-called lost gospels?
9: Some of this stuff is so new the ink hasn't dried yet.
6: Uncover the facts behind some of history's biggest misconceptions.
5: This reveals itself as rejected writing.
6: From ancient manuscripts and archaeological discoveries to the councils and believers who preserve scripture through persecution.
10: For everyone you kill, 10 more rise up to take his place.
6: Oracles of God, creating the canon, reveals the true story behind the holy scriptures that have stood the test of time. Coming October 5th.
1: You're the only witness against them now.
0: I told you what I saw at the trial.
11: Sally, you've lied.
2: No, Joe, no need for that.
1: You were hurting the lady. I didn't mean to hurt you, Sally. I'm sorry. I just wanted you to tell the truth, that's all. We're not doing any good here. Let's go see Bonnie Ogden.
2: Ma'am. Are you sure that nothing had caused you to change your mind?
0: I'm not gonna lie for you.

0: You and Cy Hawkins are the only men I've seen stand up to the Cartwrights. Coffee and stew are on the house.
1: Who was killed?
0: My father. Ben Cartwright come here one night with his son Adam. They were boiling mad. They claimed Pa had been buying Maverick, stolen off their Ponderosa. They went out back with Pa and his hired hand Deuce Martin were cutting wood. I could hear them arguing. And then there was a shooting. Well, if you knew what it was like to have someone killed in such a crazy way like that.
1: I do know. I know very well.

0: Sheriff Henson sent me. Give me a nickel if I bring some stew for supper for his prisoners.
1: All right, Jimmy.

0: No trigger.
1: Yeah, that's right.
0: Looks kind of old.
1: Well, my pa used it for a long time.
0: But it's yours now?
1: Yeah. Does the town of Lassiter in Kansas mean anything to you?
2: No. How do you mean?
1: Well, have you heard of anybody around here being connected with the town in any way?
2: No.
1: Well, who would be the biggest ranch around here?
2: Ben Cartwright. I thought everyone knew that.
1: Ben Cartwright. No, I didn't know that. Is he a tall fella?
2: He's big. Why?
1: Well, he may be a fella I'm looking for.
2: Well, don't you know by the name?
1: I'll know when I see his face.

0: Hey, Shaps. Keeler. Fred says for everybody to come in and have a drink.
1: Harry, Frank, you hear him?
2: Nothing to worry about. Everything's under control.
3: I'll be handling the final details. I'll do what I can to be helpful.
4: That's very kind of you. Just how can you help us?
3: Your throat should be clean shaved as possible. The hemp is new and stiff. It sometimes pulls short whiskers. That can be painful. Also, your boots should fit snug. Otherwise, they may fly off.
4: Oh, we can do without your help.
3: I believe you mean well, friend, but we thank you. I understand.

0: What do you want?
1: See the older Cartwright.
0: What for?
1: It's a personal matter.
0: Sorry, but you can't. Go ahead.
2: A lord who is worthy to be praised. So shall I be saved from mine enemies.
3: What is it?
1: I thought I might know you. And I don't.
3: You seem disappointed.
1: I am.
3: You thought the hangman was doing you a favor?
1: Yeah.
3: This man you thought I might be. You hate him very much.
1: Yep. Sorry I troubled you.
4: Who is it?
5: Me, Hoss.
4: Paul?
5: Hoss?
4: Sally Burns ain't gonna change what she had to say.
3: What about the petition?
4: Barney Ogden's probably down in the miners' flats. Little Joe's down there to fetch him now.
3: Well, that's good. They ought to get lots of names down there.
4: Yeah, and we're going to need them, too. Everybody in town's holed up in their house.
3: Hawkins.
4: Yeah, they want to stay on his good side in case he takes over the territory.
0: Nobody's taken over while I'm sheriff.
3: Hanson, you're new in office here. They get rid of Pa, Hawkins will start chopping away at the Ponderosa till he's more powerful than he is now. And if you stay honest, you'll just have one problem. You'll be dead.
0: Better get on with your talking. Time's running out.
3: Hoss, I want you to work on the petition and the newspaper. But no more than that.
4: What do you mean, no more than that, Paul?
3: Adam and I agree. Do everything you can inside the law. But that's all. If you try to free us by force, you know, Hawkins' men will slaughter you. Besides, you'll be coming up against these lawmen and be shooting at our friends. That's no good.
4: You don't have to worry none, Paul. We...
3: Hoss, I want you to promise me no violence.
4: Yes, sir.
3: And try the telegraph office. Maybe Joe missed Barney. Maybe he's already got the names and sent them to the governor.
4: Yeah, I'll check.
1: Cartwright?
6: Yes?
1: I had reason to think that the man I wanted was around here.
3: You thought I was him?
1: Yes, but there were never two more different men in the whole world than you and my man, and I'm sorry that I bothered you.
3: Don't worry yourself.

0: Hey, Hope, only about an hour to go. Hawkins better get here soon.
1: Yeah, he'll sure be sore if he misses it.
2: He won't miss it.
0: You looking for something?
3: I have a whiskey, please.
0: You a stranger been going around, ain't you? You know, Fred, he packs his gun in his britches. You reckon he'd bust a finger taking it out?
2: Oh, Hawkins don't want no trouble, Bert. Not till after the hanging.
0: Sure, I know. I just wondered about this little fella here. You know, it could be. He's a friend of the Cartwrights.
2: Are you, mister?
3: Yeah.
2: Long standing?
3: 10, maybe 15 minutes.
2: It'd be a short-lived friendship.
0: Now, us, we're backing up law and order and justice. Seeing that there ain't no slip-ups in that hanging. You forget that for just 1 minute, and I'm gonna personally turn you inside out. You hear good? You too scared to talk?
2: Go outside and cool down, Bert.

0: Yeah. Cartwright's got any friends around here?
1: Not many.
2: Watch it, kid.
3: Sorry, mister.
2: What do you got there?
3: Stu, I gotta take you to the jail.
2: Hey, Hoagie. Hey, Hoag, come here.
4: Yeah.
2: This kid's taking Stu to the jail. It must be the Cartwright's last supper. Say, what do you think we ought to do with it, Hoag?
4: Well, let's just flavor it up a little.
3: No! Stop!
2: Well, let's just do her upright, Hoag, huh?
3: Don't, please, mister.
2: Come here, kid.

That's enough. Get him inside. Move on in. We'll take care of you later, after the hanging.

0: I'll go get more.
1: It don't matter. Man.
2: You just finish what you started, son.
0: Yes.
1: Whose side are you on, anyhow?
2: Well, I talked to your pa, and I'm just beginning to wonder about this hanging.
1: How come?
2: Well, it just seems to me that the wrong kind of people are in jail around here.
1: Well, it's for sure that my pa and my brother didn't kill Mr. Burns.
2: Yeah, well, a lot of people around here think they did.
1: Couldn't have happened. Couldn't have happened the way Sally said it did. Mr. Burns was shot from out of the dark. My pa and Adam shot back trying to save him.
2: You mean that Sally Burns lied?
1: No, I don't think Miss Sally lied. It was dark that night. I think she just didn't see it right.
2: What about the fella that saw it?
1: Deuce Martin? He ain't no good. He'd have been scared out of it or bought off or anything.
2: Well, I hope you get that petition signed.
1: We will. We got a special edition of the paper coming out, and that's going to help.
2: That's good.
3: Still talking about that petition. Something about the newspaper.
4: Better cover ourselves.

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8: He ain't with Hogan.
9: Yeah, who is he with then?
10: You fellas, if you don't mind.
9: Look, Barney ain't down at the flats. He hasn't been there.
8: He didn't even go down there?
9: No. We gotta hurry up and find him and get that petition. We haven't got much time left.
8: Yeah, let's try his house. Come on.
9: Right.
10: If nothing else works, you fellas planning on a small revolution?
8: Yep.
10: Well, hold off as long as you can.
9: What do you think he's got in mind?
8: I don't know. But if it's a revolution, I got a sneaking hunch that fella'd be worth a regiment.
9: Well, we don't get the petition, we're gonna need a regiment. Come on.
8: Yeah.
11: When Mr. Hawkins comes to town, he'll settle with his men for treating you that way.
12: No, he won't. He won't do nothing.
11: Well, he can't be held responsible for what his men do.
10: As a rule, you can usually tell a man by the men around him.
11: Now, Hawkins was forced to hire those rough men to stand up to the Cartwrights.
13: Better pull him down, Bert.
14: I'm busy.
10: Hogan won't like folks reading words like that.
14: I can't prove the Cartwrights didn't murder Burns, but the Lord willing, I can help stop the hanging.
10: I sure wish we could change your mind.

0: Sharp. Words like you got down here might get a whole town thinking the wrong way. Anybody ever get their arm caught in one of these things?
1: Fred.
0: Huh? Looks like he's melting down some type.
2: I told you I'm busy.
0: Sure is hot. I knew a fellow once who got his face pushed in some boiling lead. He sure wasn't a pretty sight.
3: All the shades are down at Barney's house.
4: Yeah, well, let's try it anyhow. Yeah.
3: That's funny. Middle of the day, I have the shades down.
4: Yeah.
3: Try again.
4: Hey, Barney, what are you doing sitting here in the dark?
5: Horse, I'm sorry.
4: Where's the petition?
6: Don't make him feel any worse than he already does. He was trying, Hoss. If you knew what they said they'd do to him.
3: So he quit. So he quit and he came back to hide in this house. A house you wouldn't have, Barney, if it hadn't been for my father.
4: How many names did you get on it, Barney?
5: Five.
4: Five?
5: The sheriff and deputy, the hangman and his helper, Mr. Baxter.
3: What about your own? What about your own, Barney?
5: They made me scratch it off. You don't know what they said they'd do to my daughter.
4: Where's the petition, Barney? Little Joe and me will get it signed.
3: Look, we haven't got time for that now.
4: No, we can try.
5: It's here. I'll light the lamp.
4: Don't bother, Barney. I think I can see you better in the dark than I ever did in the daylight anyhow.

0: Jason already asked me.
1: And you wouldn't sign it?
0: Nope.
2: Max, we done tried 6 houses on this block and nobody would sign it. All we need is just a few names to get the bail. Max, you don't have to be scared of nobody.
0: I ain't scared. It's just that... Look, I don't want no part of it. One way or t'other. Now leave me be.
1: Look, Max...

0: Thanks a lot, Zeke.
1: Gil, you've always been one of our best friends.
2: It ain't fair you're bringing this in here. Besides, one more name won't do no good.
3: Look, we said we'd protect you.
2: I know you mean that, and maybe you would. Every day of the year but one.
1: Come on, Joe.
4: Ma, you sure are working hard on that petition. You know, I'll sign it. My name's Ulysses S. Grant.
5: I wouldn't have found you.

0: Lassie.
1: Thanks.
2: So you're headed there.
3: It's about time for Mr. Baxter's paper to be out, little gentleman. Let's go over and see what's keeping him.
1: Forget it. There's no time for that paper now.
2: If it comes to shooting...
3: We'll do just like you said. We'll hold off till the last.
1: Let's go.

0: Baxter. Baxter.
1: Okay, he's bleeding. What's wrong with him?
2: He's been scared half to death. It's time to get them guns, Joe. Come on.

0: Hey, it's the boss.
1: 20 minutes to go. He sure is spare with his time.
2: Anything happen I should know?
0: Oh, nothing much. They gave up on the petition.
2: They didn't try anything else?
0: Well, Baxter was putting out a newspaper to help him, but we stopped him.
2: Oh? How?
0: Little hot lead.
2: Good. He won't forget. That's all?
0: Yep.
2: What happened to your hand, Bert?
0: I was a stranger. Nothing to worry about.
2: You better be right. Bert.
3: Yes, sir.
2: Put my horse up and build a fire out there by the gallows. We'll be able to see better.
3: Jay, Hoagie, come on.

0: Thanks.
1: Little Joe, horse. Feed box. Mr. Jackson, I hate to do this to you. You make one sound, I'm going to do worse, you hear?
0: Let's go.

0: trouble?
1: I got there too late, they told me.
0: All things being equal, you got there as soon as you could.
1: Yeah, but I wanted to do something good for Mr. Cartwright and Adam. And I didn't even get them their last meal on time. They're tying their hands up so as to hang them.
2: Thought it was a plain business deal. Sheriff gave you a nickel for the job.
1: I don't care about the nickel. I want to do something for Mr. Cartwright before they kill him.
3: I know it's hard, Jimmy. That's the way it's got to be. They're murderers.
1: They're not. Mr. Cartwright gave me a Christmas horse.

0: What?
1: Last year, when Ma and Pa were liking to die with a fever, Mr. Cartwright came over and gave me that pretty piebald mare of mine. Said it was for Christmas, and it was in the middle of the summer. Now I'll never get to pay him back.
2: Now look, you paid Mr. Cartwright back, and he knows it. And I know it. And someday you're gonna know it.
1: Yeah?
2: Yeah. Now come on, you're going home.
3: Everything's gonna be all right.
4: Poor kid. Just like the Cartwrights. Buy some little present and get a lifetime of loyalty for it. As if they were kings or something.
3: With the fire they're building, you'll get a good view of the hanging from here.
4: What makes you think I want a good view?
3: Don't you? And why'd you mark the calendar towards this day?
4: Look, I want this to happen. I don't want to see it happen.
3: It'll be over in a few minutes.
4: I've got things to do.
3: Can't see the hanging from here. Just hear it.
4: Hear it?
3: Your hanging sounds almost as bad as...
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12: We also had members who fought in the war to fight for the cause of liberty.
13: Making sure that army is staffed and supplied. He's able to identify British intelligence agents and send that information on to Washington. After they've served in the army, they look forward to a government which gives to bigotry no sanction, to persecution no assistance.
14: Washington's words are powerful because they express an idea of a world that's different from the one everybody grew up in.
15: This ideal of religious freedom is going to be part of the government, but is it really meant for everyone?
13: Is this going to be a place where you can be free to say what you want about God?
3: Trapdoor bangs open, and there's a loud thump. Probably a few fellas are watching will give a hoop or a holler. Is this the window you saw the killing from?
4: Mm-hmm.
3: It's kind of dusty.
4: Why don't you leave me alone?
3: Because you didn't see it. Deuce Martin told you he saw the killing and you thought the Cartwrights were guilty.
4: Yeah, they deserve to hang.
3: You didn't see it.
4: Look, I've gone through enough. I've lost my pa. I know the Cartwrights are dying on my word alone. Now you just leave me be. I thought you were a friend.
3: I am, and I won't let you do this.
4: Look, Hawkins told me what it'd be like. The Cartwrights are rich men. They'd go free after killing my pa. I couldn't let that happen.
3: So you lied?
4: I didn't say that.
3: Now look, once, just once, I saw an innocent man hanged. And I'm still looking for the men who did it, and I will be for a long time. Now, the Cartwrights didn't kill your pa. I know that. In someplace inside you, you know that too.
4: Leave me be.

0: It's starting.
1: All right, we better move.
2: Not yet.
3: They're walking up the steps. Can you hear them?

0: I didn't see them. I couldn't be sure.
1: Tell him. Go on, tell him.
2: Sheriff Hanson! Sheriff Hanson! Sheriff Hanson, I lied. I didn't see them do it.
3: Stay out of this.
4: We met before, mister.
3: Who are you?
4: In Lassiter, Kansas. Remember? At another hanging party. Remember? Remember?
5: That's enough shooting. All right.
6: I bet you're glad we didn't wait till the last minute.

0: Confounded Cartwright!
1: How much I owe you?
0: $2.
1: Much obliged.

0: Lassiter, I guess I'll never know who killed Pa. Hanging innocent men. I owe you. I want to thank you.
1: You don't have to thank me. You did what you thought you had to do. And you made it right.

0: There ain't no way to thank you for what you've done. Tell you how we feel.
1: I know how you feel. My pa was hanged wrongly.
2: Why don't you stay here? Found the man you were looking for.
1: Thank you. But the men who did that hanging, there's more of them. A lot more. I'll be seeing you.
0: He's a driven man, Paul. I sure would hate to be him.
2: Yeah. Somebody'd like to be even less. Any one of the men he's looking for.

0: Is there a spiritual war going on around us? Are angels and demons real? Let's investigate.
1: And I was struck that all throughout history, the vast majority of cultures not only believed in evil spirits, but believed in possessions.
2: And every major religion believes in angels.
3: The question isn't, is there a spiritual world? The question is, which spirit is the most powerful?
2: I kept hearing,
4: stop, don't go there.
2: And within a matter of minutes, a bomb went off.
1: All of a sudden, we hear this guttural sounding voice come out of her in the back.
5: Your mumbo jumbo, where's the veil?
6: And the one from the driver's side reached over and put his hands right in the middle of the flat spot. My heart started supernaturally. No CPR, no medicine.
0: What I uncovered changes everything.
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0: Well, here we are, my dear. I'd expected Ben Cartwright to meet us. It's really rather strange, isn't it?
1: Hey, we can't just stand out in the street like this.
0: Of course not. I'll get someone to bring the baggage. Would you bring up the baggage, please?

0: Buy those supplies I told you to? Steal any of it, I'll skin you alive, you hear?
1: 1, 2, 3, 4, 5, 6, 7, 8. I thought there were 10. Oh, yes, I knew I was right. You know, you're quite right about Mr. Cartwright. You really should have been here to meet us, Marion.
0: Marion? Is that your name?
2: Yes. Why do you ask?
0: It's a woman's name, ain't it?
2: I'm afraid you've made a slight mistake. You see, there's a difference in the spelling.
0: Oh, there is, huh?
2: Yes. Spelled properly, it's been a man's name for 500 years. In England, that is.
0: Well, that's very nice. This ain't England.
2: Oh, why don't we drop it, old chap? There's no reason for a scene. We're not bothering you.
0: Bothering? Have you any idea what would happen to you if you ever even tried to bother me?
1: It's really very offensive. Please get rid of him, Marion.
0: And how's he going to do that, huh? Or do you have any ideas on that subject? Marion. You trying to hit me in the face?
3: I'll get you for this, Cartwright.
4: Maybe, Belcher. But this isn't your day. I'm sorry that had to happen.
2: Took me by surprise. I had no idea.
4: Well, don't judge all of us out here by that one. Lord Dunsford, I'm Adam Cartwright.
2: Adam Cartwright? One of Ben's sons?
4: My father couldn't make it. He's waiting for us at the ranch. Sorry I was late.
2: May I present my wife, Lady Beatrice?
4: How do you do?
1: How do you do?
2: I can't tell you how much we've both been looking forward to this trip to America.
4: I have a carriage outside. We'd better get started. The boys will bring your stuff later.

0: Greatly indebted to you, ma'am, for a most memorable evening. We won't soon forget it.
1: Thank you, Mr. Cartwright. And I'm sure that Marion and I will never forget your wonderful hospitality.
2: Yes, and we're delighted we were finally able to visit you.
0: So were we.
3: Though I told Beatrice about that time we spent together years ago in Louisiana. Ben, remember that Cajun fellow? Trapper, wasn't he?
0: Etienne. Had the longest trap line in the territory. Of course, it belonged to six other men. He'd come roaring into town twice a year, tear the place apart.
4: Is that where you first met, Pa?
3: Yes, my first trip to America.
5: Always like to hear Paul get wound up. He don't do it often.
1: Most men love to reminisce. I suppose it's part of being a man.
6: Or a woman.
4: I'm sorry to break this up. Boss and I have some cows we have to bring down early in the morning.
0: Yes, you do.
4: If you'll excuse us.
1: Why, of course.
4: I hope your stay will be a long one.
1: Thank you, Little Joe.
5: I agree with Little Joe, ma'am. It ain't often we get an opportunity to have a filly like you visit us.
1: Filly?
6: Oh, that's horse's greatest compliment.
5: Night, ma'am.
4: Good night.
1: Good night.
0: I get to see the New York papers now and again, Dunsford. I was reading about your last African hunt. I wish I could have been on it with you.
6: I'd be interested in seeing some of your guns. I hope you brought them along.
3: As a matter of fact, I did. But I don't intend to do any hunting.
0: Well, we don't have any tigers or elephants out this way, but I think we could rustle up some game worthy of our guests. Don't you think so, Adam?
6: Well, we might find a pretty good mountain lion or two.
1: Mountain lion? I wonder, are they as interesting as tiger?
3: I really don't intend to do any hunting on this trip.
1: Oh, why not, Marion? These American lion might prove to be very exciting. And after all, you are supposed to be the finest shot in all England. Well, if you men are going to reminisce about your hunting exploits, I'm going to get a breath of air. Will you join me, Adam?
7: If you like.
0: Well, Dunsford, you really shouldn't look down on our American cougar. They're awfully good hunting.
3: Well, I don't know very much about your American lion, or cougar, as you call them.
0: Oh, dangerous, mighty dangerous if they're wounded and cornered. Another brandy?
3: Yes, thanks.
1: The stars are bright tonight.
6: Are they so different from what you're accustomed to seeing in England?
1: No. I suppose I just imagine they're a little brighter.
6: Why, I think in a strange place, everything seems kind of new.
1: My husband and I have traveled all over the world. We've seen many strange places and many strange people. And nothing is ever new or entirely different.
6: Oh, no, I can't go along with that, ma'am.
1: Ma'am? Don't call me that. Makes me feel old. Call me Beatrice.
6: All right. I'll admit I like that much better. But I can't agree with your premise that nothing changes.
1: Can't you? My husband never does.
6: Well, perhaps he shouldn't. From what my father says, he's very fond of him.
1: Your father isn't married to my husband. I am. Look what happened this morning. My husband is always the perfect gentleman. He allows even a ruffian like that to take advantage of him.
6: Oh, you mean that little set-to with Belcher. Well, we don't know what might have happened. I just jumped in before the dust settled, that's all.
1: I know my husband.
6: But it's a strange town. Your husband wasn't even carrying a gun.
1: He wouldn't have used it.
6: How do you know?
1: Oh, don't let's talk about it. It's much, much too beautiful a night. You know, I think I'm going to like America more than I thought I would. Thank you for being so kind to me this morning.

0: Adam, I've just about convinced Lord Dunsford that he do some shooting while he's our guest.
1: Nice chap, Ben Cartwright.
2: How do you like him?
3: Yes, he's rather nice. Quite charming, in fact.
2: Quite a place. Spread, I think they call it out here.
3: Well, it's large enough.
2: Fine family. Fine boys.
3: We're really rather back where we were, aren't we, Marion?
2: Did you have to start that business about the hunting and what a good shot I am?
3: Well, you are, aren't you?
2: We're guests here. And Ben's an old friend. I hope I don't have to remind you to behave properly.
3: I always behave properly. Exactly properly.
2: Then how do you describe the way you threw yourself at young Cartwright out there?
3: If I did throw myself at him as you say I did, why didn't you do something about it?

0: Belgian made, isn't it?
1: That's right. Had it made specially for big cats, tigers and such.
0: Well, if we have luck, some of these mountain lions around here can run pretty big.
1: How many beaters do you think we'll need?
0: Beaters? Oh, this isn't Africa. We don't use them. Just you and me and a camp wrangler. It's not a matter of how many men we take along, but how few.
1: I don't understand.
0: Well, if we're to get within seeing distance of a cougar, we'll have to travel quiet, light, and fast. Once you get the knack of it, I think you'll enjoy it.
1: Yes, I'm sure I will.
2: As far as the eye can see, even farther.
3: It's vast, but it's beautiful. Oh, I hope we're not interrupting you.
0: It's a pleasure.
3: How are you doing, my dear?
4: Oh, the guns came through in excellent shape.
0: You sure have some beautiful weapons here.
3: I think I mentioned to you before that my modest husband is considered one of the finest hunters of his time.
4: Oh, you flatter me, my dear.
3: Hardly, when all England says as much.
0: We got in a little target practice this morning.
2: Oh? Is he as good a shot as I said he is?
0: Sure is. I'm glad I wasn't betting against him.
2: Have you decided where you're going hunting?
0: Well, some of the boys found some fresh signs up near Papoose Peak. I think we'll try up there.
4: Papoose Peak? That's rather a quaint name. Where is it?
0: 2 days north of here. We'll camp one night on the way up.
3: When do you plan to leave?
0: Tomorrow morning, as soon as it's light enough. Got everything?
5: Yep. Adam, I can't see myself calling him Lord. Lord Dunsford. Clean sacrilegious, I claim.
0: Well, that's not the way it's meant. Call him anything you like.
5: Well, seems to me if just plain Mr. Cartwright's good enough for your pa, then plain Mr. Dunsford ought to be good enough for him.
0: I got a better idea. Don't call him anything. Just say, hey, you.
5: Well, now, Adam, that don't sound polite, seeing as he's a guest and all that. I'll do some more thinking on it.
0: I'll see if his lordship is ready.

0: good morning.
1: Good morning, Adam.
0: You're up early.
1: I feel positively uncivilized getting up at this hour.
0: It's practically the middle of the day for us. That's quite a nice outfit you're wearing. We don't usually see anything like that on the Ponderosa.
1: Quite the courtier, aren't you?
0: Well, you're quite a lady, Lady Dunsford.
1: Lady Dunsford. I thought I told you my name was Beatrice.
0: Yes, so you did.
2: Why only three horses, Adam?
0: Well, there are only three of us going. Your husband, Whitey, and myself.
2: But I'm coming with you.
0: This is no trip for a woman.
2: Oh, but why not? I always accompany my husband on the hunt. Besides, I've been in much more dangerous and much more wilder places than this. You can ask him.
0: I will.
2: Marion, I've just been telling Adam that I'd planned to come on the hunt with you.
0: Is that the way you figured it, Dunsford?
3: Well, I hadn't given it much thought one way or another.
2: I'd planned it that way.
3: If you've made up your mind, my dear, she's used to this sort of thing.
0: Well, she's your wife. Saddle up another horse, Whitey.
4: Howdy.
5: Howdy.
4: I was just riding by.
5: Well, this place ain't hardly built on a highway.
4: I can't say that it is, but I can't say I know where it is.
5: You a stranger? Lost?
4: I guess you could say that. I'm out of tobacco. Could you sell me a mite?
5: Ain't got none to sell. I can let you have a little to tide you over till you get in town.
4: Well, that's real neighborly. I appreciate it.

0: tell them you might as well see what the old fool's got inside. Don't hold out anything on me.
1: Something has been happening on campuses across the nation.
2: Gen Z has been written off.
3: It looked like everything was okay when deep down it wasn't.
4: I think they've had everything the world has to offer and they're done with it.
1: You all are a part of a generation that God is sparking revival and it is spreading.
5: It's just getting started.
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0: Well, in the morning, Whitey and I'll start looking for signs. You tired?
1: Mm-hmm. I admit I am. Oh, I know I was warned.
2: Which is Papoose Peak?
0: That one over there.
2: Huh. Rather ghostly, isn't it?
3: I think I'll give Whitey a hand.
0: Toss me one of those cones, will you?
1: Ever shot an elephant, Adam?
0: No.
1: Or a lion? African lion. Or a crocodile?
0: No, there aren't too many in this neck of the woods.
1: But you have faced a grizzly or a cougar.
0: Sure I have. Why do you ask?
1: Just wondering.
0: Wondering? About what?
1: How you'd be against an elephant.
0: How did Marion do?
1: Very well. He always does very well.
4: Yummy spray is getting there. Looks like old Adam's got his scooter yet.
5: Mike Cavanaugh's grandson.
4: What's wrong with him, Paul?
5: I don't know. Looks worn out. Oh, let's get some water. You all right, boy? Can you hear me?
6: Grandpa's dead. Injuns.
4: Oh, there ain't no Indians on the warpath around here.
5: Not regular ones.
4: You mean Belcher and his renegades?
5: Yeah. Adam saw Belcher picking up supplies in Virginia City day before yesterday.
4: Paul, if he went up by Cavanaugh's, that means he swung up north. There's a half a dozen isolated settlers up there, Paul.
5: Adam and Dunsford and his wife, too.
4: You don't think he'd try to tackle them, do you?
5: If he's in a killing mood, there's no telling what that renegade might try. Hoss, you and little Joe, you better ride up there in a hurry, see how everything is, just to make sure.
4: Yes, sir.
5: Yeah, I'll take care of the boy.

0: I spotted a big one top of the bluff.
1: Want to try and tree him?
0: No, I'd like our guests to get a running shot at him.
1: How are you going to do that?
0: Well, I'll get behind him. As soon as he spots me, he'll run. From the lay of the land, 10 to 1, he'll run right straight towards you.
2: You found him, Adam. I think you'd like a shot at him.
0: He's all yours.
3: He shouldn't be any trouble, Marion. He's only a big cat.
1: Yes, ma'am, but he may be plenty big. Wait till you see him up close. Look, lady, you better get yourself back here. Now, you look here, Lord. That cat's gonna be running blind scared. You get him before he runs over you. Because them there cats, they don't give you 2 chances.

fire. Go on, fire!

0: Sorry you didn't get a shot at him. He'll never get a better chance.
1: I suppose you're wondering what happened.
2: Oh, let's forget about it, Marion.
3: Sometimes talking about a thing helps.
1: I really should explain. Somehow I just can't force myself to pull the trigger, to fire. Then, when the beast gets close...
2: My lord insists upon trying, always trying.
3: Well, every man's entitled to a mistake.
2: But it's happened before, in Africa and India. It's happened before. Now do you understand?
3: I think we'd better get some sleep.
1: I'd like to talk with you, Adam, if you don't mind. What I'm going to say is going to be difficult for a man like yourself to understand.
3: Look, Dunsford, I've seen other men freeze on the trigger, even when facing a deer.
1: But I'm not talking about other men. I'm talking about me. I'm talking about what happened today.
3: Well, look, why don't we just say it was a bad day?
1: Can't you realize that it's much more than that? Adam, do you believe it's just a matter of courage?
3: Dunsford, why go into it?
1: Comes a day in every man's life when he has to evaluate that word. Makes no difference whether he be soldier or sportsman.
3: Are you saying it's a matter of degree?
1: No, it isn't. Reckless courage is the privilege of youth. As a man grows older, he stops to ask himself which is more important, himself or the tiger.
3: Why do you go on?
1: Unfortunately, Adam, I'm in love with my wife. And she's still in love with the image of the man that she married. That man passed out of existence 5 years ago.

0: Huh?
1: What is...
2: Marion and Whitey are asleep. I was cold.
1: I'll poke up the fire.
2: No, don't do that. Wake the others. Oh, this is better.
1: You should be over there with your husband.
3: I watched you dispatch that cougar. It was beautiful what you did.
1: You call that kind of killing beautiful?
2: You talk too much for a man of action.
1: You're, wasting your time, Lady Dunsford.
2: Am I? Do you rather I wasted it with my husband?
1: Your husband's a friend of my father's. That means he's my friend, too.
2: You are an honorable man.
1: There are worse things to be. You're trying very hard to hurt your husband, to get even with him. Why?
2: Can you blame me?
1: Yes, and in more ways than one. You insisted on coming along on this hunt. You knew what was going to happen. If you had any feeling for the man, you'd have stayed behind. You're trying to force him to break, to make him disgrace himself. Now, why?
2: He's a coward. He's shot through and through with fear.
1: And you, don't know the meaning of fear?
2: I refuse to accept that I'm married to a coward.
1: Is it that? Or is it just the need to keep the image alive of what he once was? Or what you thought he was?
2: You're quite a backwards philosopher, aren't you, Adam?

0: bottom. How's your shoulder?
1: Thanks for the bandage.
2: All right, up ahead. Keep riding, keep separated.

0: Hungry? Eat.
1: Time you brought me some food.
0: Don't like.
1: I want my food properly cooked, and I want some salt on it.
2: Rather an unusual fellow, isn't he?
3: He's a renegade. Thieving scavenger to steal anything that isn't tied down.
2: Don't suppose we have much chance against them.
3: Belcher and these Indians of his are always just one step short of the noose, and a couple of more killings isn't going to make any difference.
4: If we could only get our hands on some guns.
3: What guns? Belcher's got mine, he's got yours, too. Got them cached over in that cave. Doesn't even trust these Indians of his.
2: Pretty confident of himself, isn't he?
3: Why shouldn't he be? What's he got to worry about?
1: Hey, you with the red hair.
0: Are you addressing me?
1: Ain't nobody else around here fits that description. You know how to cook?
0: Not very well, I'm afraid.
1: Well, now, don't let that worry you, because you're going to get a chance to improve right now. Being as how you're a civilized woman, and I got me an educated taste. Get over here and you cook something for me. Come on, now, get moving. Come on, now, get up.

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0: Try this, Mr. Belcher. Just a little rare with a pinch of salt. Better? What? No complaints?
1: Don't get sassy with me.

0: He's dead, Joe.
1: Belcher. This must have happened last night. They didn't build this fire up for breakfast.
0: Maybe Adam and the others got away.
1: Either that or Belcher took him with him. If he'd have killed him, he would have left him here the way he did with old Cavanaugh and Whitey here.
0: Why would he want to take him with him?
1: I don't know. How do you figure a man like Belcher? Let's have a look around, see what we can find.
0: Hey, Joe, come here. It's Indian ponies, I make it. Adam left his pony picking it over here, you see? Looks like they rode out in this direction.
1: Yeah, they took Adam's horses with them, all right. From the looks of those tracks, all the horses were ridden.
0: Yeah, maybe. Maybe Adam and the Dunsfords are still alive after all, huh?
1: They were when they left here. Let's bury Whitey and go after him.
0: Yeah, we'll do that, little brother.

0: animal. The way he's had you working all day as though you were his slave.
1: Kim. He has his own idea about how he should treat women.
0: Perhaps you could try keeping out of his way. Don't do anything to attract his attention.
1: You think I don't have his attention already?
2: Mind if I join the party?
3: What are you planning on doing with us?
2: Well, now, I could kill you all and be rid of you, but I figured I found me a little gold mine. The only thing I ain't too sure yet about the best way to mine it.
3: Forget it. My father and my brothers are probably on the trail right now. They catch up with you, Belcher, they'll blast you sky high.
2: But if they ever get too close to me, you might find that you're just a piece of crow meat. And I mean all of you.
3: Well, now, I don't know about us, but I know how you're going to end up. High in a vulture on a sunny day.
2: Oh. You know, only my better nature keeps me from letting him kill you.
1: You would hit a man with a bad arm, wouldn't you? You're a filthy pig.
2: Ah, and now we hear from the grand lady. Listen, pig or no pig, this is my camp. And while you're here, you'll do as I tell you, or I just might kill you.
1: I'm not afraid of you, Belcher.
2: You're not, huh? Well, now, there's a nice little polecat. You know, if there's anything I like, it's a woman with spunk.
1: Take your hands off me.
2: Why, sure. There's no harm done, is there? You and me gonna get along fine.
1: Will we?
2: Yeah. We understand each other. We know the difference between having guts and not having guts. Tell me, how'd you happen to marry something like him? Hmm? Anyway, the reason I came over was to invite you to a little tea party I'm holding.
4: Beatrice, you're not going with him.
1: How would you decline his invitation?
5: Sit down. Woman!
1: You call.
2: Give me the jug.

0: Don't worry, you'll get to like it. Tell me something. You got another name, haven't you?
1: Beatrice.
0: I'm not so sure that I like it. See, I once knew a girl in St. Louis by that name. Well, I can't say that she could hold a candle to you. You've had your eye on old Solomon for a long time now, haven't you? You and me gonna be great pals, you know that.
1: Let's have another drink.
2: Isn't there any way to reason with a man like that?
3: Well, you heard what he said about finding himself a gold mine. All he has to do now is figure out a way to make it pay off.
2: Then you think it's money he's after?
3: That's one of the things that's on his mind.
2: Well, how much do you think Belcher would want?
3: It all depends upon how much he thinks your wife is worth.

Stop it! Stop it, you thieving Indians!

0: this a social visit?
1: Hardly. This gold mine, you figured a way to work it yet?
0: You got a way?
1: Maybe I have. My friend Dunsford here is willing to give you $10,000 if you will let him and his wife go free.
0: Well, he doesn't have it in his jeans. I already searched him.
1: Oh, you'll get the money. I'll guarantee it.
0: How can you possibly guarantee it?
1: Turn him loose. Let him go back to the Ponderosa. My father will send the money, and I'll remain here as your hostage.
2: Adam Cartwright, the man with all the answers.
3: Adam, you never said anything about a hostage.
0: You figuring to use me as coyote bait? I'm not hankering to have Ben Cartwright and his boys track after me. I'll have to think about this.
1: Well, now, you can't very well turn it down.
0: Well, I don't say that because I can do just that. I can kill you and Marion there anytime I feel like it. Forget the whole business.
3: What about my wife?
4: Talking about this poor little kitten here. Huh?
0: Now, old Solomon might just consider taking her on as his squaw. Treat her pretty good, too.
1: You don't really think you can get away with it?
0: Why not? What's the difference? Me and the Indian steal a horse, it's my horse. Steal a gun, it's my gun. Well, if I steal a woman, she's my woman. I've done it before.
2: Well, that's a very realistic way of looking at things.
1: Realistic nothing is a way of a thief.
2: What business is it of yours, Mr. Cartwright?
3: But it is my business. You're my wife. And you'll stay my wife as long as I'm alive.
0: Want to prove that, Mr. Husband, about being alive? You want to fight me for this knife? Whoever gets that knife uses it. He gets to keep the woman.

0: Something seems to disappear here.
1: Yeah. They backtracked and brushed them out. That's what they've done. Yeah,
0: we must be near Belcher's camp for them to do that.
1: Yeah. I think we better leave the horses here.
2: Oh, it's you. You startled me.
3: You, enjoy a little party last night?
2: Yes, thank you. Very much.
3: Your husband and I felt sort of left out.
2: Oh, I was sorry Mr. Belcher wasn't in the mood for more guests.
3: Well, now, I think being a guest of Mr. Belcher is something I can do without.
2: Look, it's easy to criticize a man who is so completely different to yourself.
3: Belcher's no glamorous, romantic highwayman.
2: I didn't say he was. I know he's crude and he's rude. But he did make you a fair offer last night, and I didn't notice either you or Marion rushing to take it up. The knife is still where he left it by the cave.
3: That fascinates you, doesn't it?
2: What do you want me to do?
3: I'm worried about your husband. He may try to fight Belcher.
2: Marion? There's little danger of that.
3: Well, there is unless you tell him not to.
2: He doesn't love me.
3: That isn't true. He loves you very much.
2: Then why doesn't he fight for me?
3: Oh, you'd like to see him dead, is that it? He doesn't stand a chance against Belcher.
2: That's a chance he wouldn't take. Fear. It's always fear. He had his chance against the cougar. Why did he have to freeze like that? He could have killed it without any effort at all.
3: How do you know how much effort it takes for him to kill?
2: I don't know. I just want him to do it.
3: Then Belcher's the kind of man you deserve.
2: Well, whatever else he'd do, he wouldn't walk away from a fight.
3: All right, suppose Marion were to fight and got killed. How would you feel then?
2: How do you think I feel now? I don't hate Marion, but... well, he's just not the man I married. I want him to be a man for his own sake, as well as for mine.

0: That cover up his tracks.
1: Yeah, he learned it from them Indians he runs with. Joe, you remember that time me and you and Paul were up here hunting and found that cave?
0: That was, so that next ridge in the canyon.
1: Yeah. You don't reckon Belcher could be holed up in there, do you?
0: Yeah, it's worth a look.
2: Why are you sitting there like that doing nothing? Come on, gather some wood. Well, come on, you heard me. Come on. I expect you to be looking me up this morning about that knife. Well, maybe you didn't think it was a fair offer.
3: What about my offer to you?
2: Oh, you mean that money? Now, what amount was that?
3: $10,000.
2: Is that all she's worth to you, huh? Fine-looking woman like that?
3: That's more money than you've ever seen in your life.
2: Yes, that's true, but... Well, I think she's worth a little more than that.
3: Are you trying to bargain with me, Belcher?
2: Oh, I wouldn't bargain with a fine looking this gentleman.
3: That's good. Then shall we call it an agreement?
2: No, not just yet. Well, you see, it's not that I don't take the word of a fine English gentleman, but you understand the business deal, a man has to protect himself. Well, now, if I left Adam Cartwright here as a hostage, well, that'd be no protection for me. All that'd do is bring the Ponderosa Riders down on my neck.
3: Well, that's your problem, old man.
2: Well, no, I think it's yours, too.
3: How is it mine?
2: Well, now, instead of leaving Adam here as a hostage, I'll send him home. Keep your wife.
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3: You must know I'd never leave my wife here with you.
2: Well, I understand. You know, because, well, speaking personal, I find it hard to live without a woman. Well, so now that I have Beatrice, well, that makes two. I can't use them both. So I figured since I'm getting your woman, well, I just give you one of mine. That old squaw, Toma. Now, that's fair, ain't it?
3: You don't really expect me to answer that, do you?
2: Sure. Look, if you don't take her, I'm just going to have to take her out back of that rock and bash her brains in.
9: Why all the sentimentality?
2: Huh? Oh, Well, you know, Toma, she's a little jealous, and if I move that new white score in tonight, you could get touchy. I'm giving you a reasonable deal now. Been fed everybody. When you think about it.
3: Adam, what shall I do about Beatrice?
8: What do you want to do?
3: Do you think I should fight Belcher?
8: I don't think you have a chance in a hand-to-hand fight. He's bigger, heavier. He's been raised on brawls and barroom fights.
3: What do you suggest?
8: Yeah. I might try him.
3: And it's up to me, isn't it?
8: Well, man can only do what he can.
3: What he can. I suppose that's the whole point, isn't it?
8: What do you mean?
3: I don't know if you'd understand. It's not death or dying that I'm afraid of.
8: Well, what is it?
3: If I could only be sure that at the last moment I wouldn't freeze or run.
2: Just made a bargain with your husband.
9: What kind of a bargain?
2: I traded you for Tomar. You're going to stay here with me. He's going to go safely home with Mother Squaw. Sounds good, doesn't it? I like my women to fight a little, but only a little. When you're my woman, you learn one thing. You do what I tell you, or I'll kill you.
10: Belcher, stop it.
2: Well, Marion, I didn't know you had it in you.

0: told you, you cross me, I'd cut your throat. Ah!
1: Beatrice, keep down!
2: All right, hold it. Drop it!
3: You're right, Adam?
4: Well, we are now.
3: So you took care of Belcher.
2: We figured you would.
4: I had a little help. We made quite a team, didn't we, Marion?
1: We really did. We certainly did, Adam.

0: Bob Singh sent up the soup. I offered to deliver it.
1: You needn't whisper. Marion's much better this morning. He's going to be all right.
2: Well, I'm very pleased to hear that.
1: Thank you, Adam. I'll take the soup. Come on in. He'll be glad to see you. Marion, you have a visitor.
3: Adam.
2: How about doing some hunting? I could rustle up something.
3: You know, Adam, I think I've had my fill of hunting.
1: We both have. Besides, now I know that the man is more important than the tiger.
2: When did you learn that?
1: That night at the camp.
2: When you felt that knife at your throat, then you too really knew the meaning of fear.
1: Yes. And a peaceful man, a truly peaceful man, is willing to die for what he loves.
2: You know something, Lady Dunsford. And don't you ever forget it.

0: 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Okay. 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I can't hear clearly on the phone anymore.
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10: In 1949, a bold and dynamic young preacher set out on a journey that would have an impact on every continent for generations to come. For more than 50 years, and to more than 210 million people, Billy Graham has passionately spoken about the certainty of hope found in Jesus Christ.
11: There are many things about God that I don't understand or comprehend. I accept his revelation of himself by faith.
10: He's brought races and denominations together toward a common purpose as he's preached in 185 countries around the world.
12: Christ belongs to all people. He belongs to the whole world.
10: He has stood alongside presidents, met with dignitaries and world leaders. And today, Billy Graham is recognized among the most influential religious leaders in the history of the world. From our archives, the Billy Graham Classics.
13: Now I want to talk a little bit to people that are watching by television and say a word about New York City. And it's a joy and a privilege for me and my colleagues to be back here in New York. And for some time, I've seen signs that says, I love New York. And that's true of me. I developed a love of New York years ago. I told Mayor Dinkins week before last when I visited him that he and the leaders of this city would always be in my prayers, that God would be with them and help them to solve the problems of this city. But they can't solve it without your help, and they can't solve it without God's help. We're going to have to turn to God. We've turned everywhere else and we've failed. Now let's turn to God. Some churches and synagogues, as they ponder the agonizing needs of the people, have abandoned the proclamation of our relationship with God or with Christ. and we've adopted instead a political and social agenda which, if out of balance, can leave both souls and pews empty. Everybody I talk to, it seems, agrees that New York is the loneliest place in the world. And people get increasingly irritable and pushy in their effort to guard their own turf. There's little space for others, let alone God. To be without God in New York is to be terribly lonely, and this leads to a feeling that life is futile. A few weeks ago, the New York Times stated that the bestseller of its class was Derek Humphrey's Final Exit, a manual on how to commit suicide. Is that the way to terminate your life? Suicide? Many people want to turn their backs on New York. They see New York City's problems as incurable. I think we ought to stay in New York and let's do something about it to change New York. And I believe we can do it. And if New York were changed, it would touch London and Paris and all the other great cities of the world. I don't see that way about New York. God loves New York, and He has not given up on this city because He does not give up on people. As big and grand as New York buildings are, they are not New York. As wide and famous as New York City avenues are, they are not New York. As great as the plays and musicals and art and concerts are, they are not New York. New Yorkers are what make up New York. New York is a place where people live, and it's the people that God is interested in. And I'm going to speak on what I believe is the answer to the problems, your problems, and the problems of New York. There is a better way. I'm going to make my message today short, and I know that'll please you. I never did like to hear long sermons, and I still like to hear short ones. I heard about a man one time that was introduced to speak for 20 minutes, and he spoke for an hour and 10 minutes, and he was still speaking. And the man that introduced him threw a gavel, and it missed him and hit a woman on the front row. And she said, "Hit me again, I can still hear him." And I don't want that to happen to me today. I want you to turn with me to the 16th verse of the third chapter of John. John, the third chapter. "For God so loved the world that He gave His only begotten Son, that whosoever believeth in Him should not perish, but have everlasting life." How many of us can say it together? Let's try all together. "For God so loved the world that He gave His only begotten Son, that whosoever believeth in Him should not perish, but have everlasting life." Now, that is the gospel in a nutshell. That's a miniature Bible. Everything you need to know about redemption and salvation is in that one verse of Scripture. 25 wonderful words that my mother taught me when she was giving me a bath on a Saturday night on a farm in North Carolina. She said, "I want you to learn this passage from the Bible." And she taught me that passage: "For God so loved the world that He gave His only begotten Son, that whosoever believeth in Him should not perish, but have everlasting life." Many people ask me, "Well, if God loves the world, why does He allow so much suffering in the world? War, disease, poverty, hate, loneliness, boredom, emptiness, psychological problems, unemployment, violence, tension, all of these things. Why doesn't God just come and stop it all?" That's the question many people are asking. Some people here in New York are saying, "I can't take it anymore," and they're committing suicide. The pressures of life are too great. They can't take it. Why? If there is a God, why doesn't He end it? Some people say, "Why has God abandoned us?" But God has not abandoned us. We've abandoned Him. Many of you young people here have heard the song on last year's Edge of the Century album by Styx. However, did you ever listen to the words, the lyrics? Here are the lyrics. Listen. "Every night I say a prayer in the hopes that there's a heaven, but every day I'm more confused as the saints turn into sinners. All the heroes and legends I knew as a child have fallen as idols of clay, and I feel this empty place inside, so afraid that I've lost my faith. Show me the way. Show me the way. Bring me tonight to the mountain and take my confusion away, and show me the way. And if I see a light, should I believe? Tell me how I will know. Show me the way. Show me the way. Take me tonight to the river and wash my illusions away. Show me the way. Show me the way. Give me the strength and the courage to believe that I'll get there someday, and please show me the way. And every night I say a prayer in the hopes that there's a heaven. And this passage says, for God, for God. Do you believe in God? Yes. I can't prove God. I can't take you to a scientific laboratory and prove to you that there is a God. But the Bible teaches us about Him. He is the Creator. In the beginning, God created the heavens and the earth. All those stars at night that you see, if you can see them in New York, God created them and started them. He is also a spirit. The Bible says God is a spirit, and they that worship Him must worship Him in spirit and in truth. He doesn't have a body like you and I. He could only be one place at one time if He had a body like yours. But God is a spirit. He can be everywhere at the same time. He can be in Russia. He can be in China. He can be in America. He can be in Africa. He can be in Latin America. He can be everywhere at the same time. God is also unchanging. I am the Lord God. I change not, says the Bible. In Him is no variableness, neither shadow of turning, says James. The Bible teaches that God is a holy God, absolutely holy. He cannot even look upon sin. The Bible also tells us that He's a God of judgment. God shall bring every work into judgment with every secret thing. Think of it, every secret thing you ever did, all your secret thoughts, things that you thought nobody knew about are someday going to be brought into the open, and you're going to be judged. The Bible says that God has appointed a day in which He will judge the world. Think of it. He's appointed a day, a moment, in which He's going to judge the world, and you'll be there. But God also is a God of love. My mother loved me, but she didn't love me near as much as God loves me, and that seems impossible to believe. My wife loves me. I love her. I have 5 children. I love them. I have 19 grandchildren. I love them. And I hope they love me. I have 3 great-grandchildren. I think they love me, and I love them, and I know that they all love the Lord. But nothing is to be compared to the love of God. They had to invent a whole new word in the Greek language to tell us something about the love of God. God is a God of love. He loves you. And if there's one thing I want you to take from this great park when you leave here today, it's this. God loves you. God loves you. God loves you. And God is interested in you. And He has the hairs of your head numbered. He sees the sparrow fall. He knows all about you, and He loves you. No matter how many sins you've committed or whatever you've done, you may have gone as low as Nicky Cruz described a moment ago his life was, but God loves you. And if God could change Nicky Cruz and change Johnny Cash, God can change you if you will let Him. And He can do it today, beginning right now. Yes, God is a God of judgment. He'll bring every work into judgment. And He's appointed a day in which He will judge the world. But God is also the God of love. Nothing compared to the love of God. The Bible says God is love. Yea, I have loved thee with a love that's everlasting, says Jeremiah. And for this reason, God created man. Have you ever wondered why you're here? Why God created the human race? And what's the purpose of the human race? God created you because He's a God of love. And He wanted some other creatures in the universe that could choose to love Him in return. And so He created man, Adam and Eve. He put them in a perfect paradise. And we believe that that was located in the country that's now called Iraq, at the head of the Persian Gulf. Much of the Bible was written in Iraq, Nineveh, Babylon, Ur of the Chaldees, where Abraham came from. And Abraham is the father of the Jews and the Christians and the Islamic people. Abraham is the one we all look to as the beginning. He came from Iraq, and that's the reason there was so much interest in Iraq during the Gulf War. That's why so many books were written from the Bible about the Gulf. And God created man and put him in that Garden of Eden, that perfect environment, that perfect paradise. And God gave man a choice. And God said, I want you to have all the fruit of the garden except one tree. You can't eat of that one tree. God was testing man. And God said, if you eat of that tree, you are going to break my law, you're going to suffer, and you're going to die. And man broke God's law. God gave him a free will to choose, and man chose to rebel against God. I heard a TV talk show the other day. You can listen to nearly all of them, and they're discussing what's wrong with human nature. Why do people do the things they do? Why do people commit the crimes they do? Why do people tell the lies they tell? Why is there so much jealousy? Why are there so many problems in the world? It's because man has a disease, and the disease is called sin. What's the basic cause of war and crime and deceit and fraud? Why do we have to have hospitals and jails with bars and windows and police forces and military forces? Our social problems are basically moral and spiritual problems, and the moral problems require a religious solution. All these problems indicate that something is wrong with human nature. People have been looking to technology or political force to save us. But God says your problem is in your hearts. The first sin ever committed was committed in a paradise. It's a heart problem. Jesus said, for out of the heart proceed evil thoughts and adulteries and fornications and murders and thefts and blasphemy. The Bible says in Romans 6, for the wages of sin is death. The Bible says sin is a breaking of the law. What law? The law of conscience. Have you ever gone against your conscience? Then you've committed a sin. Have you ever broken one of the Ten Commandments? Then you're a sinner. Have you ever failed to keep the requirements of the Sermon on the Mount? Then you're a sinner. We've come short of what God requires, and we're sinners before God. And sin comes between you and God, and comes between you in peace, between you in happiness, between you in joy, and between you and the assurance that if you died, you're going to heaven. Solomon, the great king of Israel, once said, there is no man that sinneth not. We are alienated from God. Let's remember that. We are separated from God, but in spite of that, He still loves us. Yes, there is a hell. There's a hell in this life, but there's also a hell in the life to come if we are separated from God. The Bible teaches that death has three dimensions. There's natural death. When you die, you're going to be buried, or you're going to be cremated, or however they're going to handle you. We disappear from this earth. But there's also spiritual death. Living inside of you is your soul or your spirit. That's the part of you that lives forever. That's the part of you that can have fellowship with God. And you have broken God's law, and as a result of it, you're spiritually dead. You're dead toward God. And that death will continue throughout eternity after you're dead. And you're not going to be out there with thousands of people having a good time, as many people describe hell. You're going to be all alone. There'll be a terrible loneliness to it all. And that's what hell is. And we can have hell in this life and hell in the life to come. And that's called eternal death. Words in the New Testament used by Christ to describe the penalty of sin is lost, perish, condemned, punishment, hell. God saw all this confusion and saw us stumbling in darkness. We didn't know what to do with ourselves. We were either bored on the one hand, or we were physically dying on the other. So God decided to do something about it because of His love. God couldn't just forgive us, or He would break His own word. He wouldn't be God. He had said that if you sin, you're going to die. If you sin, you're going to suffer. We had to suffer, we had to die, so God's word could be kept. One day I was walking with one of my sons along a road in North Carolina. We stepped on an anthill, and we looked down and we saw those ants dying and suffering and saw their little house destroyed. And my son said to me, Dad, wouldn't it be great if we could help those ants rebuild our house, take them to their hospitals? I said, yes, but we're too big and they're too little. Then I thought, what a wonderful illustration. God looked down from heaven and saw us with all of our darkness, with all of our stumbling and all of our problems and fightings and bickerings and difficulties and wars. But God was too big. We were too small. We looked like little ants crawling on this planet. What could God do? God decided to do something about it. God became a man. God became a man. And that man was the Lord Jesus Christ. He was born of the Virgin Mary, and he came for one purpose. He came to save you and to save me and to save the world. And he came to die. He's the only man that was ever born just for the purpose of dying. He took our sins on the cross. They took him outside of Jerusalem and nailed him. The Romans did, not the Jews. The Romans took him outside the walls of Jerusalem and nailed him on a cross. And he shed his blood. And in that terrible moment when he was hanging there, he said, my God, why hast thou forsaken me? And in that terrible moment, he made seven agonizing expressions. And in those expressions, he was telling us that he had taken our sins. He was made to be sin for us. Think of it. He was made to be sin. He became guilty of your adultery. He became guilty of all the sex sins that you've committed. He became guilty of all the envy and the jealousy and the fighting and the killing and the murders that you read about in the newspapers almost every day. He hath made him to be sin for us. The Lord hath laid on him the iniquity of us all. Think of it. He took our sins. Now, what do we have to do? We have to repent of our sins. All through the Old Testament prophets said, repent. The first sermon Jesus ever preached was, repent. And all through the New Testament, they wrote, repent, repent, repent, repent. What does the word repentance mean? It means that you confess to God, I have sinned against you, Lord. I'll admit it. It means that you turn from your sins. You're willing to let God have his way in your life. And you're ready to follow him and serve him from now on. That's repentance. A few days ago, in our daily bread entitled Take Me to the Cross, Cliff Barris gave me this wonderful little story. A policeman, an officer, was patrolling on night duty in a town in northern Great Britain when he heard a quivering sob. He saw a little boy in the shadows sitting on a doorstep, tears rolling down his cheeks. The child said, I'm lost. Please take me home. The policeman began naming street after street, trying to help the boy remember where he lived. He named the shops and the hotels in the area, but all without success. Then he remembered. In the center of the town was a church with a large white cross towering high above the surrounding city. He pointed to it and said, do you live anywhere near that? The boy's face immediately brightened. Yes, sir. Take me to the cross. I can find my way home from there. And if you come to the cross today, there is a way if you come by the way of the cross. If you're lost, the only way home is to come to the cross. The cross of Christ directs lost people to their eternal home. But Jesus didn't stay on a cross. He rose from the dead. God raised him from the dead. And I'm not speaking to you about a dead Christ. I'm speaking to you about a living Christ. And this living Christ is going to can come into your heart today by the Holy Spirit and make you a new person, give you a new outlook on life. Take away that loneliness. Take away all those sins that you've committed and wipe them away so that when God sees you, he never sees your sins. You are justified in his sight as though you'd never sinned. And then the Bible teaches that Jesus Christ is coming back again someday. I was in Jerusalem, and I was talking one day to the chief rabbi. And I asked him, I said, sir, do you believe that Messiah is coming back? He said, oh, yes. I said, I do too. But I said, I believe when he comes, you're going to notice that he's Jesus Christ. He laughed for a moment over his cup of coffee, and he said, he didn't laugh, he just smiled. He said, of course, that's our difference. We're both looking for Messiah, but we believe that it's going to be Jesus Christ. and they shall see the Son of Man coming in the clouds of glory with power and great glory. He's coming back, and he's going to set up his kingdom. Yes? Communism did not win. No ism is going to win. Only Christ is going to win. And someday, he's going to rule the world. But tonight, he wants to rule your heart. He wants to come into your home, into your family, into your neighborhood. He wants to come into our country. And he wants to be King of Kings and Lord of Lords. Now, what does God require of you? I've already told you about one thing, repentance. During this past week, we've been celebrating the holiest days of the Jewish year. Yom Kippur, which is celebrated on Wednesday, is intensely personal. The Jewish holidays ask three questions. What have we done with our life during the past year? Where are we now in our life? What do we plan to do with our life in the coming year? And one reason that Yom Kippur exercises such an enormous grip upon the Jewish people is because the holiday theme is so personal and contemporary. There's not a person among the people that can say, my life is complete and spiritually filled. We all fall short. And we have to say with everyone else, I too am a sinner. I'm separated from God. I'm lost. I need to find my way home. It's not an option. It's a command. In Acts 17, the apostle in his sermon says, God commands all men everywhere to repent. Think of it. God commands it. It's a command for you to repent. Have you repented? Are you sure of it? If you haven't repented of your sins, you'll never see the inside of the kingdom of heaven. And then you come by faith. For by grace are ye saved through faith and not of works, lest any man should boast. You'll never be able to work your way to heaven. You have to come by faith in Christ. And you come by the grace of God. Grace means it's something you don't deserve. You can't work for. You come by faith in Him. That's how I came. By simple, childlike faith. You say, Billy, those are such simple things. Jesus spoke with such simplicity about spiritual things that the children heard Him gladly. And we're to make it simple. It's a profound truth, but it's to be proclaimed in simplicity. And all of you today that are willing to say, I will repent of my sins, I receive Christ as Savior, I want to follow Him and serve Him, or I want to rededicate myself. You might want to renew your vows that you took at confirmation or at baptism or whenever it was. And you want to say, Lord, I want to come back to You. I've wandered away from You and I've gotten confused and lost. And I want Christ to be first in my life. I want Him to forgive my sins. I want to come to the cross. And I want to follow Him from now on. Hold up your hand. Yes, there are many people with hands up. And there are so many people standing, I can't ask you to stand because you wouldn't stand out. And there are four things from now on that are very important. First, read the Bible every day. The Bible is food for your soul. Secondly, pray. Perhaps you cannot pray like a clergyman, but you can say, Lord, help me. I'm in need of help. He'll come and help you. He'll answer your prayer. Pray it in Christ's name. Say, Lord Jesus, I need You. And then the third thing, witness for Christ. You ought to tell some people when you go home tonight or tell people tomorrow. You know, at that great lawn meeting, I made a commitment to Christ and I mean to keep it with God's help. That'll help you to win other people to Christ. And then the fourth thing is get into the church. Into a church where Christ is proclaimed. And follow Him and serve Him as best you can. Because you see, when you leave here, you won't leave alone. The Spirit of God goes with you. And I want you to pray this prayer out loud after me. Pray it out loud. Oh God, I am a sinner. I'm sorry for my sin. I'm willing to turn from my sin. I receive Christ as Savior. I confess him as Lord. From this moment on, I want to follow him and serve him in the fellowship of his church. In Christ's name, amen.
2: 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Or if you're in Canada, write to Billy Graham, 20 Hopewell Way Northeast, Calgary, Alberta. 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On behalf of Franklin Graham and the Billy Graham Evangelistic Association, thank you for watching and thank you for your prayers.
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